0: kind of maybe stuff. That's like, I'll go with cakes, but donuts are not my jam.
1: Okay, I thought you were asking Funchy. Funchy, are you Krispy Kreme person?
2: Love Krispy Kreme, but okay. Probably won't try that Pokemon. Why? I just want the glaze classic.
1: Okay.
2: Just give me a glaze classic the Boston cream inside of it or whatever.
0: Yeah. Oh, the little vanilla custard.
2: Yeah, cream. Yes, good. I like that. Okay. That's all that.
1: I'm with Funchy. Yeah.
3: I'm not, like, I've always said I'm a weird fat girl. Like, I'm a weird big back girl because I'm not a big donut person. But if it's in front of me and I'm like, oh, it's there, I'll just grab it.
1: Yeah.
3: But I'm not going to seek it. For sure.
2: Yeah, I'm not a stunt donut guy.
0: No.
1: Stunt donut guy?
2: No, I'm not a stunt.
4: That's what Travis said. Stunt donut. Gotcha.
2: Donut.
1: Okay.
0: Gotcha. Just give me the apple fritter. See, just give me the glaze.
4: What? I didn't say anything.
1: I know it's that look you're giving me.
4: Yeah,
1: anyway.
4: Because you're not paying attention.
1: I was
4: wake up, drink
1: Laura,
4: an espresso.
1: Stop.
4: It's
1: stop
4: 5 o'clock.
1: Wait,
4: people are
1: go.
4: Stuck in traffic.
0: An espresso right now.
4: They don't want you to be half asleep while you're doing the show.
1: I'm not half asleep.
4: Well, you're in there squinting. You look like Ireland when he plays golf in the morning. Although Johnny and I have a pact now that we don't take shots at each other.
0: Oh, yeah?
4: I'll let that go.
1: Really?
0: But you just
1: did. Who brokered the truce?
4: What?
1: Who brokered the truth?
4: Well, we like making
1: wake
4: fun
1: up,
4: of Mace
1: have an
4: together.
1: Espresso.
4: Well, you know what brought it together? Him and I doing wife source reads together. So we talk about sucking on the tap with each other.
1: So you said no more shots at each other.
4: I don't take a lot of shots at him. I take him a Mace now, mainly.
1: Who was first?
4: I think he realized that we were doing an endorsement together, so let's be friends. Anyway, go ahead. Mara.
3: Wow. Okay. Well, I don't know what to do with after what you said. Anyways. So I have a question about donuts, because have you guys been to Donut Man? Like, I used to go to the one in Glendora.
0: No.
3: Well, this doesn't work.
2: There's actually one in Grand Central Market.
3: Yeah, there's
2: they're really their specialty is a strawberry donut.
3: Do you consider that a stunt donut?
0: What, describe it?
4: Like, it's strawberries, like literal strawberries.
3: It's so
2: literal strawberries.
4: Oh,
2: literal strawberries.
0: Like the cake part of the donut.
4: That doesn't sound fun,
0: with strawberries.
3: No, it is. So it's opened, and then they stuff it with like strawberries and like strawberry jam.
1: That's too much.
0: I'm good.
1: That's too much.
3: Do you consider that a stunt donut?
0: Yeah. Like glazed, twist,
1: Long John,
0: maple bar. Yeah, those are the.
4: Oh, what's a Long John?
1: Long John, the chocolate bar.
4: Oh, yeah. The chocolate bar.
1: The chocolate bar.
0: They call those Long Johns?
4: I've never heard that.
0: Neither have I. I like that a lot.
4: I've never heard Long Johns.
0: Yeah.
1: Really?
4: I've never heard that term.
0: I mean, like, I'm sure.
4: I thought it was like a chocolate bar.
0: I call it chocolate bar. Yeah. Long John, I like that.
1: Long John. Yeah.
4: Sue likes the maple bars.
1: Those are good too.
4: Yeah, he likes those.
3: All right, I have one more for you guys really, really quick here. So, if you guys haven't heard, the 76ers are said to have one of the most forgiving schedules this NBA season. And tip or no tip, do you guys actually believe that's a benefit to the team in the NBA?
0: Tip, 1,000% tip. There's a whole science in the NFL in particular, but I believe that this kind of transcends. The team that has more rest heading into the game almost always wins in the NFL.
1: Mm-hmm.
0: If it's close, bet on the team that has had more rest. That the team that is coming off the short rest or coming off the bye, all of these things matter. Back-to-backs in the NBA, we know how difficult those are.
1: Yeah.
0: 3 games in 4 nights. The fewer of that kind of stuff you have, the more advantageous it is.
1: I absolutely believe the Sixers got a cake schedule?
0: They've got fewer back-to-backs and fewer 3 and 4 nights than any other team in the league.
1: Let me guess. The conspiracy is to get LeBron to the finals?
4: Is that
1: where we're going?
4: Wouldn't be out of the realm of possibilities.
1: Oh, my God.
0: It is interesting. That's one of those, like, I don't think that is a direct, but that's one of those, okay, tell me more. Tell me more.
1: Play the X-Files, Funchy. Yeah.
2: is this like if when Tom Brady came back, that Tampa Bay got like a cake schedule or something like that?
1: Yeah, okay.
0: But the NFL schedule is what it is, right? Yeah. You play your division, you cross over with the two other divisions, and then you play the team that's in the same place. Like, if you're a third place team, you play two other third place
1: teams.
0: You can't fudge that.
1: The only thing you get is the bye week and where it is. Yeah.
0: But the NBA, like, you play the same, it's just a matter of where you put them much more than who it is.
4: 5 o'clock at K, a little after 5 o'clock. At KSPN Los Angeles, Good Karma Brands radio station. Go ahead.
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4: What kind of donut Big Al would like? Would he like a Long John?
0: Yes.
4: Or he would be like an old-fashioned, like maybe an old-fashioned?
0: Old
4: like
0: fashioned,
3: not bad.
1: Old fashioned.
4: A what now?
0: Break off this piece.
3: A plain cake.
4: Yeah. A plain cake. You think Big Al's a plain cake guy?
3: No, I'm asking. Do you guys like a plain cake?
1: No.
4: So I like a plain cake, but the vanilla frosting with sprinkles.
0: Oh, you like the sprinkles?
4: Oh, I like the sprinkles.
0: Like the Homer Simpson donut.
4: Yes. Like Carlos Isu brought in a pink box the other day for Brooke Kirk's last day, and I wasn't going to have any because we got a rule on the show because Beto brings in donuts all the time, and like we all laugh because I won't.

0: the top of the hour here?
1: No, I don't want an espresso.
0: We'll do that next. Rams. We'll talk some Rams in 3 minutes from right now on ESPN LA.
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3: It's DeMarco Farr and my guy, Attorney Big Al, in studio with me today.
4: The biggest mistake that people do is think that they can handle a car accident themselves. 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Don't do it yourself.
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6: I don't know. It's just a thing, but, you know, if I see something that I like, it's...
7: 5:10 on a live imagery Tuesday, presented by Providence. There we go.
3: Hey.
7: A little more Mother's Day at the time to jerk out. Let it play, bunch of love.
6: I got to do a
3: hand in your
6: pocket. I couldn't find a damn thing to do.
3: There you go.
6: So I pulled out a suit about the same color as my BMW.
3: There it is. You are the best chair dancer I've ever seen. There you go.
7: You're pretty good. We got to get to the hook, though. Here it comes. Here comes the hook.
6: I was looking for some company. That's right.
3: Jimmy Jam and Terry Lewis.
7: Oh, yeah.
3: Yeah.
7: Jimmy Jam and Terry Lewis. They used to come in a lot back in the day.
3: We talked to them on the radio.
7: Yeah.
3: And Jesse Johnson on guitar. Jelly Bean Johnson on drums.
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3: Which part were we talking about with the Rams? Justin Dedich coming back?
8: No.
3: And I love me some Dedich.
8: Yeah, I know you do.
3: That's depth. That's a guy that can play both guard spots plus the center. He is very important. He's the guy that missed camp because a tree fell on him. Remember that?
7: That's tough.
8: I do.
3: Yeah, in the offseason.
8: Yeah.
3: He was building something, a tree hit him and hurt his thumb. So he's missing good time in the preseason.
8: Yeah. No, what you said during the meeting that kind of stopped me in my tracks was when I forgot who you told me. You were speaking with somebody before or after the game. They said that the Rams had the best culture they'd ever seen.
3: Oh, one of the coaches.
8: Yeah. And I think that is such an interesting way to put it because Sean McVay, this will be the 11th year the Rams have been back in Los Angeles since they came.
3: Mm-hmm.
8: The first year was the Jeff Fisher year, and we didn't get a lot of it, but there was enough of it, I think, for at least my recollection of covering that team was, this is not good. Not only because the team wasn't very good, they're 4-12, but the brand of football was unexciting. The watching it was kind of like just blasé. It just didn't have a lot of juice to it, and it just seemed like it was kind of a place that guys would float through on the way to their next place. Like, this was not a destination. And then McVay comes in, and boom, all of that changes. Almost instantly, almost from the moment he walks into the building. And then fast forward 10 years later and a coach is telling you this place has the best culture I've ever seen. That's remarkable to me.
3: It is cool. And there's some people like the Ty Simpson deal, like with how he played this past Saturday. There are people, like we said, twisting themselves into knots, just trying not to say I was wrong.
8: Yeah.
3: Like the kid can actually play a little bit. Now it's just week one. But there are people that I know

0: back in St. Louis that told me way back that this is never going to work.
1: Here?
0: Yeah, it's never going to work here. You're going to go to L.A., they're going to forget about you. You're not going to be good. All that stuff, I guess, almost happened until McVay. But here we are, 10 years in, and they're the number one draw in the league. They might be the best team in the league right now. I mean, just the uncrowned champion. So here we are living in that moment. But so just jump into that story. We're in Kansas City, and there is some crossover. There's some former guys. The former PR guy is there.
1: Okay.
0: He works for the Chiefs. There's like three or four coaches that used to be Ram coaches back in St. Louis. So I am literally introducing this guy to that guy that used to be here and this type of
1: new
0: stuff.
1: New regime to old regime.
0: Right. So this is all getting ready for the pregame show that I thought you were going to be on. The hell happened to you?
1: I'll be there week one.
0: Okay.
2: And I'll be there for post week one.
0: Wait a minute. When did he get vet day privileges? He gets to miss preseason?
2: So just to be honest, he wasn't going to do this at all this year. And
0: what?
2: Then we pulled something out of a rabbit out of our hat for him to do it this year.
0: What you doing,
2: but
0: man?
2: For next season, we got to figure something out.
0: We got conversations to be to have.
1: Look, we'll see how this year goes. Okay. If we hit the Super Bowl run, maybe we'll.
0: This is the best team we've had in years.
2: Just to make him come back, you know what we did? We added me to post game every week.
1: That was not the sweetener that I was looking
2: that's
1: for.
2: That's what he wanted, a little taste on that one.
0: You don't know how many people have asked me about that conversation and begged me to show the picture of you.
1: Oh.
0: The day you said you were going to join the post game.
2: Oh. Who?
0: Everybody on the bus was asking me about that. Do you have the picture? Let me see the picture.
1: It was a long day.
2: Wait a minute, like JB and stuff?
0: Oh, yeah, everybody knows. It's so funny.
2: What
0: oh,
2: about
0: yeah.
2: MJ Day? Because I've heard some stories about MJ Day now.
0: We're not talking about that. We're gonna
3: what was your answer?
1: I'll be there for week
0: okay.
1: one.
2: Me too.
0: Come on now.
1: I know, Chris.
2: And Christmas night, you and me together with Sua.
3: Oh, my God.
2: Mistletoe.
1: Yeah.
2: Thanksgiving great. Eve. Midnight, us sharing a turkey leg at the stadium in the cold. It's going to be so great. Wow.
0: But just doing laps around the field, getting info, who's starting, who's not. One of the coaches pointed out, this is the greatest place I've ever been. He's been around. This is the greatest culture. This was the greatest training camp. This is unbelievable. Like you said, you have an owner that's all in. You get what you need. You have good players. You have great weather. You have a great coach.
1: Yeah.
0: He's like, this is the best culture I've ever been around.
1: I don't know. Maybe it's just exactly what you just described. There has been so little drama over the last 10 years. Like that when there is some, it's like, whoa, what's going on? Like you look around the rest of the league, it's like it feels like every team's got a little bit of drama every year. There are some teams that are nothing but drama all the time. And then the Rams, that Puka gets in a little something. It's like, okay, there's a little something. But it's like it's rare. You can kind of pick them out of thin air. Lark Jackson, it's like, you had two in one offseason. That's so unusual for them that over the course of the last 10 years, you can count on one hand the time we've had to talk
0: you
1: about
0: this
1: stuff.
0: You have to respect the approach because that was their approach when McVay brought that. I guess Les Snead had it, but McVay kind of put it publicly that they value guys that appreciate football above the neck.
1: Yeah.
0: So if you're looking for those sort of guys, you're bound to not have as much trouble as people that might compromise. We love the talent, and we'll look the other way on what he does off the field. Not here. Does that make sense?
1: Yeah. No.
0: Yeah.
1: It makes perfect sense. And you look.
0: Now, you can't control everyone.
1: You can't. And look, stuff happens. It's
0: right.
1: It's the real world
0: but
1: that stuff happens.
0: You don't bring it into the building.
1: The other part of it, too, that you know what really helps culture across the board?
0: Winning. Yeah. It really does.
1: And they've been good every year but one that he's been here. They've had one bad season. They've missed the playoffs twice.
0: Yeah.
1: And one of them was incredibly understandable because I know I've said this a million times. Their entire offensive line was gone
0: decimated.
1: By week four or five. Yeah. You're pulling guys off the police academy
0: 15
1: induction
0: different
1: list.
0: Combos. Yeah.
1: Yeah. And the second that kind of settled down a little bit and you got Baker Mayfield in, everything kind of went back to normal.
0: Mm-hmm.
1: And since then, they haven't missed a beat. That's the best culture. McVay matters. Snead matters. Kevin Demoff, Matt, like Tony, all of it matters. But when you're going to 10-7, 11-6, 12-5 every year, the culture is going to be pretty good.
0: So, as I was reminiscing with Spags, right? And I don't know if you guys remember that era at all. How do you think this city would suffer through a 1-15?
1: You've seen the Clippers. You've seen the Angels. You've seen these teams like that.
0: A 1-15, a 7-9, and a 2-14 in 3 years.
1: It would be the most quiet,
0: right?
1: Irrelevant, boring. Like they stink.
0: Yeah.
1: Like and I'm not even taking a shot at the Chargers when I say this, but think about how the Chargers are generally received in this town. It's met with like a shrug.
0: Afterthought.
1: It's like okay, yeah, okay, they're here. Like, there are A's and B's in this town. The Rams are the A, and they're really good. But had they gone 2-14 like you're talking about, it would have been like, we got to be.
0: And they were that close to going 0-16.
1: Yeah.
0: Yeah. Steven Jackson saved the day in Detroit for their one win.
1: Yeah.
0: And they were that close. It was that bad.
2: Ooh, that's rough.
0: Oh, yeah. Horrible.
2: You're bringing back memories, man. 518, join DeMarco and Travis this Thursday live at Legends Attic in Claremont. Dalton Rushing will make an appearance as well as Oral Hershiser. Dave Hobrecht's incredible artwork and plenty more. 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Now we got a timeout here. Let's take a little 5 o'clock timeout.
0: All right.
2: For about 3 minutes, and then we'll return. But first, tell us about our friends at DraftKings.
0: Yeah, something big is coming, Chris. 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
2: Look for the purple banana. 5:23 on a live energy Tuesday presented by Providence. Something very uncomfortable just happened here in the studio. Which is odd that I'm uncomfortable about something around here.
12: Seriously, you do a lot of dumb stuff.
2: Not dumb. I do stuff for the bit. And usually that's in morning drive with Cappy. Like, we're sharing food just for the bit.
0: Ooh.
2: But you had your hand in your pants in front of us.
0: He's talking to Travis right now.
2: Yeah.
0: Yeah.
2: You had your hand in your rear end.
1: No. I had my hand on my leg.
2: Was your hand inside of your pants?
1: Yes.
2: It was inside the blue jeans?
1: Yes. On my leg.
2: But why did you need to do that in front of us all?
1: I was scratching my leg. My leg itched, so I scratched it.
2: And you decided not to use some hand sanitizer before you use the mic switch that...
1: It's my leg. I don't understand what you're unclear about this.
2: Wait, whoa, whoa, whoa. If you saw me with my hand inside my pants, scratching my rear end...
1: It wasn't my rear end.
2: But your hand was in the rear end vicinity.
12: Si te pica, rascate.
1: Yeah.
0: Yeah.
1: Yeah, I didn't.
0: With you,
1: I,
0: yeah. Him, no. Yeah.
2: Why?
1: There's like leg portion and there's other portions, and I was on the leg portion.
2: You're still going by undies.
1: Yeah, because I can't.
2: You might not be wearing any.
1: No, I wear undies.
2: No, but you have been open about not sleeping with any.
1: Yeah, but I'm not asleep.
12: He cooks without them.
1: So no, that's DeMarco.
12: That's I know. That's what I'm saying. He cooked DeMarco.
2: No, see, that is.
1: I'm fine.
2: What? I've done it, but it's not okay.
0: Of course. What do you mean it's not okay?
13: You're like Homeboy and Baby Boy, aren't you?
0: I am Melvin.
13: That's
0: absolutely
13: right.
0: I am Melvin.
2: I would feel weird because what if you burn something, you know?
1: That's my food?
13: Yes.
12: We have asked him that.
1: Yes. Burn the food. That's perfect.
12: Tyrese and you just, right?
0: Oh.
2: Like, well, what do you make? Like, I know you've already done this, but what are you making? What are you making?
12: Knows.
0: Ancient history.
13: Huh? Lasagna.
0: I mean, whatever.
13: I hope something like fried.
0: No,
13: you know, like
2: cooking
13: bacon.
2: He said he cooked bacon.
12: Yeah,
13: right.
0: If
13: something like
0: if I'm
13: that.
0: Out there, you know.
12: You said you cooked bacon.
0: In my birthday
12: bacon.
0: Suit. It's something I've made like 1,000 times. I can make with blindfolded. You know.
1: Yeah, but like splattering grease doesn't follow directions.
12: No.
1: It just kind of goes.
0: Just don't
1: where it
0: splatter
1: goes.
0: The grease. You know.
2: Not back unless you're up. Into that
0: yeah.
2: sort of thing.
0: Got long arms.
12: The hot wax sometimes works.
0: There you go.
2: You ever gone down with hard wax?
0: What?
2: Hot wax.
0: What? Who?
2: Hot wax.
0: No, never.
2: Because I hear Maurice Jones-Drew has.
0: No, will you stop?
12: Whoa.
0: See? You know he's listening.
2: Is MJD listening?
0: Of course he listens. He listens every day.
2: Well, he wakes up late because he's listening to the Secret
0: early.
2: Garden by Barry White and who are the other artists on the Secret Garden?
0: Gregory Ingram.
2: James Ingram.
1: James Ingram.
2: Yeah.
0: DeBarge.
2: Yeah.
1: DeBarge.
0: Yeah, there you go. Big time.
2: All right,
0: did you ask me about Davis Allen? No.
2: Hey, go ahead.
1: I did not.
0: You did not. Okay.
2: Yeah. Man.
0: With that, Les Snead offered us that. At
2: it's hour camp. Three, everybody.
0: Every team that needs a tight end calls the Rams because they have
1: well,
0: so
1: they got
0: many.
1: Five of them.
0: Yeah.
1: Maybe
0: well,
1: six.
0: Well, no, it was Emily. Emily was talking about the rookie. What's his name?
1: Max Clare.
0: Max, he looked pretty good.
1: Yeah.
0: You can't keep all of them, so which guy may be kind of pushed out? And Davis Allen was the guy that was kind of
1: he's
0: injured.
1: Hurt, right?
0: Right.
1: Yeah.
0: So he's coming back this week.
1: Okay.
0: Yeah. So. I don't know.
1: Can you keep them all in practice squad, some of these guys, or will they get snatched up?
0: It depends on Keegan Trost. It depends on, you know, Justin Dietich.
1: Yeah.
0: I mean, if you have guys you can trust where you can go short along the O-line to keep all those tight ends,
1: mm-hmm.
0: or you want to keep two running backs?
1: I need.
0: Is Dean Connors on your list now?
1: No, not yet. Mark Van Egan All-Stars?
0: Mark Van Egan, there you go. The Toby Gerhardt Award. Yeah, you look good, though. Yeah.
1: No, look really good. Good. The, look, the team, again, preseason football, so take it with a grain of salt. But they look good.
0: Yeah.
1: They look like the team that you would expect Sean McVay to put on the field. Not with the stars that he has, which will look different and better and more explosive, but everybody knew what they were doing. Everybody understood the assignment.
0: You looked around the league, some offenses look bad.
1: That's what I mean. And this kind of goes back to what we were talking about a second ago. They have a system in place. I don't know if it's culture. I don't know if it's McVay. I don't know if it's his staff. I don't know if it's all of it. Probably all of it.
0: Mm-hmm.
1: Everybody understands what they're being asked to do.
0: Yes.
1: And they know how to do it. Like, there's very little of that. Hey, where am I supposed to be? Like, and it happens all the time. Like, oh, am I in? Am I out? Like, everybody understands exactly what it is that they're being asked to do. And on how many guys do they have in camp right now? 90?
0: 90.
1: 90 yeah. guys. And that 90 guys all know exactly what they're being asked to do, I think speaks incredibly highly of the staff and the culture.
0: And they have a glut of great coaching. That's crazy because there are some guys. This is funny. When you lose coaches every year, they take coaches with them.
1: Sure.
0: So to make sure you don't lose out on good coaches, you have to hire them, even if you have one that's already there. So I have to move one to a consulting role and give this guy the job so they're splitting the gig. That's what I mean.
1: I think that may be his greatest superpower as a coach.
0: Yes.
1: Is identifying other good coaches.
0: Yes.
1: And building out a staff and not being threatened by other really smart people in the room. Because we've all seen it. We've all been a part of teams where there are some leaders that want people that are going to challenge them. There are people that want to want other ideas, different ideas, and will listen and say, okay, we can do that, or no, here's why. But they're willing to listen to us, and then there's people that just want nobody that can take their job, nobody that's going to challenge them. All they want to hear is, yep, way to go. That's a great idea. Let's do that. They don't want any sort of outside influence, and Sean McVay is in the first group. He wants smart people in the group to challenge him, to push. Now, he's in charge.
0: Oh, yeah.
1: You know what I mean? Like, he's absolutely in charge, but he's not afraid of another person in the room having a good idea and using that good idea.
12: You know, confident.
0: It just dawned on me, like, let's see, since Linehan, then Hazlitt, then Spags, then Bones, then Fish. Or did
1: Fish, then Bones.
0: Fish, then Bones. Right. This staff here, they really openly respect him versus some cases where the opposite. You know what I mean? To his face, they were one way, and as soon as the coach walked by, this guy doesn't know what he's doing, that type of stuff. I mean, they would confide in you about the bad. You don't get that. It's always to the positive. You know what I mean?
1: He
0: encourages
1: positive.
0: You to be a better coach.
1: He's a positive. I'm sure he can get on somebody and get after him. I'm sure it is because he's an incredibly intense dude. But you also get the sense that he's fair. You get the sense that if he's, you know, tearing you a new one, that you probably earned it. And that's just part of going through it. And then when you do a good job, you're going to get that too.
0: Right.
1: That it's not just, I'm going to wait around for you to mess up so I can tear your head off, that I'm trying to make you a better coach. I'm trying to help you do what you need to do, so that'll help me do what I need to do.
0: I've only heard it from the player perspective. Like, you don't see that with coaches, but just, I'm trying to help you be what you're capable of.
1: Yeah. You know, make you the best version
0: of
1: yourself.
0: You're a dunderhead.
1: Right.
0: Yeah, you're better than this.
1: Push
0: that,
1: me.
0: That, it's coaching. It's absolutely coaching. He's one of those dudes that doesn't run from coaching.
1: No.
0: Yeah.
1: No. And he's 40.
0: Right. And he looks great.
1: He's 40 years old. He's been in the league 10 years.
0: Mm-hmm.
1: We've talked about this. He probably, in my opinion at least, has put together a Hall of Fame resume. Right, he's been to the Super Bowl twice. He's won one. He's been winningest coach of a legacy franchise. Mm. He's not the all-time winningest coach in Jacksonville or Carolina. He's the all-time winningest coach in a team that's been around for 100 years.
0: Mm-hmm.
1: That's a Hall of Fame resume, and he's just getting started.
0: It sounds weird, but he's right. I know.
2: Make it a slam dunk by winning one more.
1: Oh, for sure.
2: How about that?
1: For sure, one more is an automatic slam dunk. Well, one more, and all of a sudden you're in a totally different category.
2: Yeah.
1: You're in a category with Belichick's and Walsh's and Knox's and not Knox, Knoll. Like, these other guys that won, Jimmy John's, like, multiple Super Bowls is a whole nother category.
0: He'll be like Walsh. He'll be in this game longer after he leaves it. Your offense, what you're doing, your methodology, all that stuff will outlast him in this league. Everybody's going to use it. That's how innovative and smart he is. Yeah.
1: Like, you look at what Belichick does, and Belichick's tree is like a weed. There's nothing there. Like, those guys have not really thrived in other places where McVay's guys go. Walsh's guys went all over the place and thrived. McVay's proteges have thrived. Belichick's just face planted for the most part.
0: Most of that stuff is like that grinder mentality. Sean's still dealing with that, and he's even said it publicly. Like, he's got to go home. He forces himself to take that rest because I come back refreshed versus I'm sitting in this room not being productive. That was Belichick.
1: Yeah.
0: Did I tell you the staff? The entire New England staff would go through every draftable player, every profile. They would do everything. By the time you're done, it's time for vacation, time for the draft. Belichick opens the door and goes, okay, now do the undrafted guys. It's just grind after grind after grind after grind. That stuff only works for so long before you burn out.
1: Go ahead, Chris.
2: 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Talking high school football prep with Beto Duran, the Cisco Kid. 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
0: I can't wait. My local high school kicks off Friday. I will be there.
2: What's the matchup?
0: Yeah, Beto interviewed one of the kids, the quarterback there.
1: I missed it. You said, I thought you were talking about JFK. But
0: no,
1: that's
0: no,
1: gone.
0: No, yeah. My neighborhood. Okay.
1: Now I understand.
0: My high school is gone.
1: Yeah, I was going to say.
0: Yeah, we don't have a field. They knocked my high school down.
2: Really?
0: Yeah, they knocked it down. It was old, and now they can't build it back because the land is contaminated.
2: With
0: so
2: what?
0: High school is moving. Yeah.
2: What's it contaminated?
0: I have no idea. They can't build it back. I guess it's something when they put the pool in.
1: Oh.
0: They went on the cheap like 30 years ago.
1: A bunch of stuff leached into the ground, probably.
0: Like, do we have a class action suit? Let me know.
1: You never know. You never know. Little straight up coming up next.
2: 5:34 on a Live Imaging Tuesday presented by Providence. DeMarco, let's talk about our guy. Now, oh no, I said he'd like a Long John. Producer Laura said he'd be a cake donut guy.
0: Right.
2: Big Al.
0: Big Al can have whatever he wants. Look,
14: you're just the sidekick here?
2: Yes, indeed. I'd watch him eat the Long John.
0: You would watch him eat the Long John?
2: Yeah.
0: Why would you watch him eat the Long John?
2: What's the tiger tail?
12: That's the one at Donut Man, and it's like the long criss-cross one, and it has chocolate and glaze on it.
2: Sua told me MJD don't mind the tiger tail.
0: Okay, if you're out there eating tiger tail and you have a car accident, I have a person you need to call right away. His name is Attorney Big Al. He's been helping accident victims across California for more than 15 years. 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
5: All right, a little double baseball straight up real quick. Tommy John died earlier this week. He's 83 years old. And Tommy John is obviously the namesake of the famous surgery that has saved countless Major League Baseball careers. He's the first person. Dr. Joe, I was listening to Dr. Clapper on with Ireland and Ramona earlier today and kind of talking about the procedure. And just a wild, wild thing that they figured out how to do. And it worked and has saved who knows how many incredible pitching careers. But it's one of those things that I don't know if people actually understand who this guy was. He won 288 games in the major leagues. He was not a good pitcher. He wasn't even a really good pitcher. He was a great pitcher. 288 is an extraordinary. He's the most wins of anybody not in the Hall of Fame. Okay. He had a 26-year major league career. Think about that. Last 26 years in professional sports, four All-Star games. Pitched in the World Series many, many times along the way. And it's just like you hear Tommy John, you just think of the big elbow zipper along the way. This guy was an incredible pitcher and had basically half of his career after this procedure was invented on his behalf. Yeah.
6: I was thinking about that. He pitched until he was 46.
5: Something crazy like
6: died
5: that.
6: Died at 83.
5: Yeah.
6: Yeah. Most of your life has been spent pitching.
5: Throwing a baseball.
6: That's crazy.
5: Throwing a baseball, yeah.
6: I didn't know he played 26 years.
5: 26. 288.
6: That's amazing.
5: Clayton Kershaw, who we all agree is like one of the greats of all time. Justin Verlander, one of the greats of all time. Max Scherzer, one of the greats of all time. Not even close to 288 wins.
7: Why isn't Tommy John in the Hall of Fame?
5: Because it was one of those careers that was really long that never had a super high peak.
6: Spread out.
5: It was just kind of one of those real steady.
7: Couldn't they have put him in for the surgery?
5: They should. I'm not even kidding. They absolutely should put him in.
6: Get money for that when they call it Tommy John?
7: No, because Dr. Joe just had to name it something, and the technical name would have been confusing for everybody. So he just called it Tommy John surgery.
6: What is the technical name for Tommy John?
5: Elbow.
6: Elbow.
5: Yeah, I don't know what it is. So that's part one of a double-barreled baseball straight up. Here's part two. This happened over the weekend, and I don't think we talked about it yesterday. A guy by the name of Josh Baez made his major league debut over the weekend for the St. Louis Cardinals.
6: Yeah, okay.
5: Josh Baez, there are something along the lines of 25,000-ish guys have played in the major leagues, okay? Josh Baez is the first player ever in his major league career to debut and hit a home run in not his first at-bat. That's happened a couple of hundred times. Not his first two at-bats, which I believe it happened nine times. He homered in his first three major league at-bats. First time ever.
6: Wow.
5: Okay. An amazing accomplishment, like literally hundreds of thousands of these, and he just did it. You know what he's done since?
6: What?
5: 0 for 16 with six strikeouts.
6: Wow. Okay.
5: That this is how stupid baseball is. A guy that had never seen a major league pitch before in his life shows up, bomb, bomb, bomb. Easiest game in the world. Turns around, can't get a hit in his next 16 at-bats and strikes out six times.
6: Baseball will humble
5: baseball
6: you.
5: Baseball is unfair. there. Yes. So
7: the technical name for Tommy John surgery is a UCL reconstruction, ulnar collateral ligament reconstruction.
6: Yeah, Tommy John sounds a whole lot
5: TJ.
6: Better.
5: Yeah, TJ
7: especially back
6: a whole
7: then.
6: Lot better.
7: Now I feel like we hear about ACL, MCLs a lot more than we did then.
6: Yeah.
7: I mean, I wasn't even alive yet, but you know what I mean.
6: Of course.
7: So UCL or ulnar collateral ligament reconstruction, that's a lot.
6: Not bad.
5: When he got his ultra collateral ligament surgery.
6: Spell it.
5: You. He looked like he was 49 years old. And then he pitched another 20 years or something crazy after that.
6: You know what I thought about yesterday with Ohtani hitting bombs? Didn't Pete Crow Armstrong do something?
5: Yep, never happened before
6: Happened before, yeah.
5: Let off the game with a dinger and had a walk-off to
6: walk-off
5: end the game.
6: Home run. Can
5: it's
6: you imagine
5: a good day.
6: That? That's a great day.
5: That's a good day.
6: But that's that day I was worried about.
5: Yeah.
6: Now you got something to hang your hat on.
5: Ohtani hit two yesterday, too.
6: And he quieted the crowd. There you go.
5: Every
6: again.
5: Time it's like, hey, well, never mind.
6: Remember me.
5: Yeah. And by the way, I threw a bullpen the other day,
6: there
5: too.
6: You go.
5: His knee feels good, so he's coming back.
7: Dad, do you drink a cup of coffee before you drive home tonight? Like,
6: why?
7: Are you wide awake on the drive, or
6: why?
7: How does that work?
6: Why are you asking me
7: do
6: that?
7: Do you freshen up before you drive home? Because I don't want you behind the wheel with those sleepy eyes.
6: I have sleepy eyes?
5: No.
6: Thank you, Travis. You're
5: fine.
6: I almost got sucked in again.
5: You're fine.
6: Look at you.
5: See,
6: wow.
5: Here's one of the things that I give Chris credit for. It's deeply annoying, but it's also oddly admirable. He's going to keep firing.
6: Oh, my God.
5: Yeah.
6: Yes.
5: He's never going to
7: listen,
5: stop.
7: I don't go home on Live Imaging Tuesday with anything left in the cartridge.
6: Oh, my
5: no,
6: God.
5: I unload. Going to keep doing
6: it. Attack.
5: Yes. Yes. One speed. Straight up. 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Blue Eyes Vodka, pure as the Teton.
6: PCA, Pete Crow Armstrong.
5: Yeah.
6: Yeah.
5: He's pretty good.
6: He is. He's really good. And the Cubs aren't bad.
7: Yeah, but he doesn't
5: They're
7: think
5: pushing the Brewers also.
6: Yeah,
7: he
6: are.
7: Doesn't think Babe Ruth existed.
6: You know, how many videos have you actually seen of Babe Ruth?
7: Oh, come on.
5: They hadn't invented video cameras, or they barely invented how to make a movie at this point.
6: Come on. You never thought of that?
5: So Abraham Lincoln didn't exist? I haven't seen any videos of him.
7: What was that event that Kristen Cavallari was interviewing him about Babe Ruth?
5: I don't know.
8: That's I mean, look at who interviewed theory. Him. Come on.
7: Whoa, whoa, whoa. Let's not knock KC.
8: I'm just saying.
7: Just saying.
5: You a fan?
7: I used to be more of a fan. Like,
5: okay.
7: I enjoyed Barry Cavallari.
8: Definitely not a fan.
7: Because of Jay Cutler.
6: Oh, yeah.
7: I wasn't
5: was
7: a fan.
5: Was that where the smoking Jay Cutler meme came from?
6: Yes.
7: Yeah.
5: Yeah.
7: I wasn't a fan of, like, Laguna Beach and all those back in the day. But, you know, if KC back in the day wanted to hang out, I'd be like, all right. But, no, the show was great because of Jay Cutler. Because he was hilariously disinterested the whole thing, and it made him likable for the first time.
5: 100 Whenever there's somebody that is trying so hard to get your attention, like Kristen Cavallari is, that her partner was the exact, like, he deeply didn't give a blank.
7: Yes.
5: It's very engaging. It's very engaging. Like, he's like, what are we, this is stupid. Like, his entire body language was, this is stupid and I don't care.
6: Right.
5: And I like that.
6: It
5: Go
6: did
5: ahead,
6: make
5: Chris.
6: Them.
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7: You know what's happening at Pechanga on October 9th, which is Stephanie's birthday, is Keith Sweat.
6: No way.
8: Wow.
6: Ooh,
8: are you
6: baby,
8: going?
6: Baby,
7: I think
6: baby,
7: we're
6: baby.
7: Going.
6: Yeah.
7: I think Sue might bring out his mom, Yo-Yo.
6: Really?
7: For that, because Pechanga's his place, too. But, you know, this dovetails into something else. His mom is Yo-Yo. That's what we call her on the street, Yo-Yo. She owns snakes.
6: B-Yo-Yo?
7: No.
8: She owns, like, snakes, too?
7: Snakes. Big. Did you see my Insta story?
8: Okay, but I thought those were Suas.
7: Those are the family snakes.
8: Wow.
7: They harvest snake eggs. Not, this is not a bit.
6: Mom has snakes?
7: And switchblades.
6: And switchblades.
7: No, she sent a picture while he was doing the morning show, and I kept like, yo, what's up? She sent a picture of the knife and said, show Chris this. No joke.
6: Wow.
7: So anyway, Marquise Lee is now part of the USC radio broadcast this year. I met Marquise. He came up here with Sua.
6: The receiver,
7: He reminds me of Keith Sweat. With the chain, he's kind of got a Keith Sweat feel.
8: No, he doesn't.
7: This is going to be my new bit. So Marquise reminds me of Keith Sweat. Marquise going to make me sweat this football season.
6: Oh, my goodness.
7: You know me. I'll just find a bit anywhere I can. All right, we'll wrap the thing up. What's wrong, Trav?
9: Nothing. Okay. I'm having a good day today.
6: He does not look like Keith Sweat.
7: It's not the look. It's not a look thing. It's a vibe.
6: Okay,
7: yeah.
6: I got you. Okay.
7: And this, like, silver chain, diamond-crusted chain he's got on.
8: He did not look like Keith.
7: We put on a leather jacket. Nighttime, put on a little make you sweat. I'm ready. That's going to be my bit this fall with Marquise Lee. All right, we'll do the final segment. And don't Shop Talk next. And don't forget, the Mario Ruiz show is coming up at 6 p.m. The BMO countdown to kickoff. Hey, it's me, Mario, getting you ready for LAFC. That's all ahead next on the DeMarco Travis Afternoon Show on a Live MG Tuesday on ESPN LA.
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11: The black and gold fell to San Diego FC at BMO Stadium over the weekend. 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
8: You're pointing at me like Ireland.
9: Yeah, you weren't paying attention.
8: You don't think I know that it's time to go? 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
9: Do you need an espresso?
10: There you go.
9: Before you walk over to the East Central with Kathy.
8: I'm not staying in East Central tonight. I'm going to Industry Hills, Pacific Palms.
9: Nice. Oh, that's right. You're starting your staycation.
8: Yeah, it's a very, just a little thing.
10: Man.
8: Take a few days off. Everyone's making a big deal
9: around
8: here.
9: You don't take many days off?
8: I don't. Except that 2 months I was in a coma. 5:52.
9: Doesn't count.
8: On a Live Imaging Tuesday. 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
11: You're just the sidekick here.
10: First two names break my heart.
9: We're going to come to the names coming up next, but this is National Bad Poetry Day, and Laura has been inspired.
12: I was inspired to write a poem about the show. Again, bad poetry. Okay, bad poetry. So, DeMarco Farr is a football man. He played the game, and he made a plan. Travis Rogers is on the mic. Sometimes he says what people like. They talk about LA, they talk about sports, they talk a lot about food and other reports. Then comes Shop Talk, Far Side. Then sometimes someone says something that hurts someone's pride. Tip or no tip, what's your take? Some say I disagree, oh for goodness sake. And thus the afternoon continues on its way. This poem has no ending, just like some of their debates.
9: Not bad.
10: Like it.
9: That's not nearly bad enough for bad poetry
12: really?
9: Day.
12: It's a good
8: that
12: really
8: wasn't bad at all.
9: No.
12: That was really bad.
9: No, you did too good of a job on that.
12: I used to write poetry.
9: So job on being bad.
10: There you go.
9: Yeah. Good job. Patrick Swayze would have been celebrating a birthday today.
10: Point Break.
9: Yeah.
10: Favorite movies. Yeah.
9: Yeah.
13: Dirty Dancing.
10: Dirty Dancing.
12: Dirty Dancing for sure.
10: Ghost. Yeah.
9: Dirty Dancing was, like, if you rewatch Dirty Dancing through the eyes of a father of a teenage girl.
10: Oh, no.
12: Oh, very different.
10: No.
12: Yeah.
10: No. He's dead. Yeah. Absolutely.
12: Like Bad Boys with the...
9: Get away from her, dude.
10: You're
13: get away from baby.
9: You're 35 years old.
13: Baby in that corner.
9: She's 16. Leave her alone.
10: Movie's over in 30 seconds.
9: Yeah.
12: That's
9: yeah.
12: a lot of those
10: yeah.
12: movies,
10: 30
12: though.
10: Seconds.
9: Little bit of a different movie.
10: Roadhouse. There you go.
9: Dalton Connect. Is named after Dalton.
10: It should have been Dalton Rushing. That
9: it's
10: actually
9: Dalton
10: makes
9: Connect,
10: more
9: unfortunately. This is sad.
10: Yeah.
9: Malcolm Jamal Warner would have been celebrating a birthday today.
10: First thing,
9: you think of Theo.
10: Gordon Gartrell shirt. Oh, my God, when he came out of the room.
9: So think about that was 40 years ago?
10: Yeah.
9: And vividly, yellow shirt,
10: Never forget black pockets, and the whole
9: thing is just totally whack.
10: God.
9: It was such a great scene.
10: Yes.
14: Gordon Gartrell, this is the shirt.
10: There it is.
9: Incredible. Andy Samberg turns 48 today. Do you like Andy Samberg? Yeah, I think he's pretty funny.
10: Okay. What movie?
9: Well, I think of him in Brooklyn Nine-Nine.
10: Brooklyn Nine-Nine.
9: Is like the first thing that comes into me, the sitcom. And when he would do those video shorts on SNL, they were almost always really good.
10: Okay, he makes me laugh. Yeah.
11: Have you guys seen Pop Star?
10: No.
9: No.
11: It's really funny.
9: Is it good?
10: It's really funny. He's playing the pop star,
11: yes.
9: Wasn't his motto, never stop, never stopping?
11: Yeah, something like that, yes.
10: Never stop, never stopping. That's great.
9: Ed Norton, 57, Fight Club.
10: He had the best Hulk.
9: Oh, you think so?
10: He really did. He had the best Hulk. But he
9: only did it once, right?
10: He was a problem to work with.
9: Oh, okay.
10: He kept trying to direct the movie and rewrite it.
9: Oh, well, yeah. I think he's got a little artiste in him.
10: I think so. He's a thespian.
9: Fight Club? Or what was the one with Richard Gere where he's playing like the two-faced guy?
10: Oh, that's Primal Fear.
9: Primal Fear. That's
10: he was
9: a good
10: awesome
9: movie.
10: In that movie.
9: Yeah, that's a really good one. Caitlin Olsen, I believe. Is that Always Sunny? Is that Caitlin Olsen?
10: No.
9: I think so. I think she's the actor.
10: I thought it was one of the Olsen twins. I'm like, why do you
9: know that?
10: No,
9: that's Mary Kate and Ashley.
10: Okay.
12: And then the other one is the Scarlet Witch.
9: Is what?
10: Oh
11: yes.
12: The other Scarlet Olsen Witch. Sister from the
11: That's
12: Marvel.
11: Right.
10: There you go.
11: Elizabeth.
10: Okay.
11: She's a younger sister.
12: Yeah, she's the youngest one and became the more famous one.
9: Martin Mull.
12: Always Sunny in Philadelphia.
9: Yeah. Martin Mull would have been celebrating a birthday today.
10: Always funny in movies.
9: First one?
10: Not 9 to 5. It's
9: Mr. Mom.
10: Mr. Mom.
9: Yeah. Yeah.
10: He plays the rich boss guy.
9: Yeah.
10: Yes.
9: Can I get you a beer? It's 9 a.m. Scotch. National Fajita Day. Do you fancy a platter of sizzling fajitas?
10: How can you say no when they show up?
12: It smells delicious
10: so
12: from far away.
9: Yes, it does.
10: Shrimp, chicken, steak. Let's go.
9: But here's my only complaint about fajitas, and it's a small one, and I like them. I don't want to have to build my own food.
8: Oh, no, I enjoy it.
9: Do you like building
8: your
9: fajita?
10: That's so hard. Just dump it in there.
8: I'd build the Marcos fajita if you let me.
9: Make them for me. Bring them out pre-rolled.
10: See, I don't like this look. See? See this look he's giving me?
9: Always firing. Tried to tell you. Tried
10: Come
9: to
10: on.
9: Warn you.
8: We could build it together.
10: Ooh. See, stop it.
8: Sue and I, this fall, are going to be doing a lot of fajita building together in Wild
10: Fork. Guy.
8: Yeah. Oh, Sue.
9: I thought, okay, that's okay. I'm okay with that.
10: So his mom is not the real Yo-Yo. You just call her Yo-Yo.
8: Her nickname on the street is Yo-Yo.
10: Yo-Yo.
8: And I don't mean on the street like that. I mean on the street like she did some stuff. You don't want to mess with her.
10: I'm with you.
9: Not if she's sending you pictures of switchblades.
10: Of a knife. Oh, my God.
8: She kicks some ass, man.
10: Fidgets of snakes. Yeah.
9: Apparently. National Pinot Noir Day. We'll end it on that.
10: Always.
9: My number one choice.
10: Yes.
9: Number one choice.
10: Merlot.
9: Nah.
10: No.
9: Not drinking any
10: damn
9: Merlot. You know that tanked Merlot sales? That
10: Killed
9: one
10: it.
9: Line
10: Absolutely
9: in that movie in Sideways?
10: It. Yes.
9: What's his name? Giamatti.
10: Paul Giamatti. Yes.
9: Yeah. Good job today, Chris.
10: Why are you staring at me? Stop staring at
8: you
10: me.
8: You got a safe
9: seconds.
8: Drive home. Have a safe
10: I
8: drive
10: will
8: home.
9: We'll see y'all tomorrow.
10: Home.
9: We made it.
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7: Tough night at BMO Stadium over the weekend after a tight 90-minute battle with San Diego FC on Saturday night. The black and gold came up short again. Again against San Diego FC, who just seems to have LAFC's number at this moment.
8: Game over. Referee says we're done, and San Diego has come on the road and gotten a victory at BMO Stadium. 1-0 on a late penalty by Anders Dreyer. They didn't have much going forward, but they get the penalty and cash in late, and that is the final score.
7: There you go. Dave Denholm on the call right there is heard right here on 710 ESPN and the ESPN LA app. LAFC still winless against San Diego FC in four all-time matchups versus their SoCal rivals, the Chrome and Azul, as they call themselves. And they were deep. They were up there. Yep. Their fans were representing at BMO Stadium. What's happening? What's goody? What's goody? This is Mario Ruiz. You're tapped in to Countdown to Kickoff presented by BMO, the official bank of LAFC. And the schedule doesn't let up for LAFC because they had to turn the page really, really quick and focus on this midweek match on the road versus the Colorado Rapids. I'm going to have Colorado Rapids radio voice Connor Cape call into the show in just a bit. And we'll get you all ready, all geared up for that match between LAFC and the Rapids tomorrow. But let's get back to this weekend's loss to San Diego FC. San Diego has come into BMO Stadium now two times, once last year, and then just over this weekend, and both times they beat the black and gold. And like I said in the last episode of Countdown to Kickoff presented by BMO, San Diego is not scared of LAFC. Matter of fact, they probably feel even more confident after that win over the weekend against LAFC at BMO Stadium in front of all the black and gold faithful. And this is one of those losses where you look at the stats, you look at the numbers, and you say, how does LAFC not get anything out of this game? LAFC created so many chances. They pushed the game. They had the better attacking moments. But at the end of the night, San Diego had the one moment, right? The one moment that mattered. And of course, Anders Dreyer, he's not going to miss that PK to seal the win for them. And I always talk about being clinical with the finishing. You got to be clinical with the finishing. You can dominate stats all you want, but if you don't finish, you don't put the ball into the back of the net, then you're probably not going to get a single point from that game. And I know Sun Heung-min had a few chances. He would love to get back. He would probably

0: finish those if he did get those back, and LAFC would have probably the full 3 points, and the story would be totally different. I know Denis Bawanga feels the same way. Denis had a wide open header in front of goal that he just couldn't place where he really wanted to. Just a matter of trying to be too perfect, too careful. And so those type of losses right there, they really hurt. But you know, this wasn't a normal MLS week for LAFC. LAFC coming out of that League's Cup schedule and then playing, you know, two matches every 4 days for the third consecutive week. I think that's going to take a toll on any team. And that's definitely taking a toll on the boys, especially when you have a few roster spots that are still open. You haven't filled those roster spots. And then it's hard to, you know, rotate. You can't completely rotate the way you would like to. And LAFC's been playing on short rest for weeks. You know, and then you come into MLS, you get back to MLS action, and you have to play a San Diego team that's always going to make you work. They're never going to make it easy for you. You're working for every single inch, every single pass, every single 50-50 ball. And then you've got those heavy legs on short rest. It's definitely going to show. But LAFC aren't going to make no excuses. That's for sure. They're not going to make excuses. This is MLS. This is the schedule. The good teams, the great teams find ways to win these games, and that's what LAFC have to do. But I think LAFC let one get away over the weekend, Saturday night at BMO Stadium. They let one get away. And at this point of the season, against another Western Conference team, that's going to hurt you in the standings. And maybe when you get down to those final days, those final games of the regular season, you might look back at this one. Might look back at this one and say, you know, we deserve something. We deserve some points from that match. Now, I know one guy who was super happy and was super pumped after that game was my good friend and San Diego radio voice Adrian Garcia Marquez. We had him on the show last week, and I had to cut it a little short just because we were running out of time. But yeah, I still asked him, you know, to give me a personal Kobe Bryant story, because Adrian was the Spanish TV announcer for the Lakers for many years. Many people will probably remember that. I remember just watching Lakers in Spanish because of Adrian. He is so good on the play-by-play. And so Adrian has some incredible stories about Kobe. He spent a lot of time on the road trips with the Lakers. So I asked him to give me a good story about the Mamba.
1: When it comes to Kobe, I mean, my favorite one, I don't know if I've shared it with like our 710 audience in the past or not, but you know, Kobe was obviously a big soccer guy, right? And he loved his AC Milan. And
0: oh, yeah,
1: he would always, you know, kind of chat with Pancho Pinto about that, or Steve Nash at the time too, that they would get into. But believe it or not, Kobe was a bit of a Star Wars nerd. We talk about Star Wars stuff, you
0: wow.
1: know, like, believe it or not. Yeah, yeah. So we would be like, you know, it would be in Charlotte somewhere, like, oh yeah, Kobe, viste, blah, blah, blah. And it was always just one of those little random conversations that we talk about. But it was never, we never talked about basketball.
0: Wow.
1: We rarely, when him and I would talk, we'd talk about hoops. But the best one though, just to kind of share a story, my favorite one is the pumpkin pie rule story, when we are in Birmingham in Michigan. We're there to face the Pistons. It was Thanksgiving, and it was that, obviously, when Mike D'Antoni was at the helm, and Mike D'Antoni went to New York, the Thanksgiving dinner was in danger, the traditional Thanksgiving dinner, and Kobe took over. Kobe said, you know what, I'll handle it. I'll foot the bill. He got it all set up at in Birmingham at the hotel we were staying at. So after we ate, because it was football, because the Cowboys and Steelers were playing on TV, Thanksgiving football on the tube, so the players were all there. We were all just gathered. Comiendo pavito, a gusto, we're all just relaxing. And then Mark Madsen, because in the centerpieces of the tables, they had footballs. So Mark Madsen grabs a football, and he chucks it at me, and he goes, hey, I heard you used to toss the ball around pretty well. I'm like, eh, it's a rumor, man, Uncle Rico, pero tira. So he threw it at me, and we start playing catch, right? And then Kobe sees I spot a little tight spiral, but then I didn't know he was watching. Then he turns around. He goes, hey, you want to play something? I'm like, what? He goes, let's play drops. And I go, drops? He goes, I'll stand over here. You stand over there. I want you to throw the ball hard the way you just did right now, and I'm going to throw it hard too. It's one-handed catches. And if you drop it, it's a point for me, and if I drop it, it's a point for you. And I said, dale, papa. So we opened up the tables, and players were already leaving by this point.
0: Yeah.
1: This was already post-dinner. Guys were already filtering out. So then we moved tables around in this banquet room, and Kobe's on one end, I'm on the other, and there's like a table behind me with food, and behind him, he had just the wall, right? So we start chucking it. Mario, amigos, I'm kicking his ass, guys. It's 9-7 at this point, right? It's 9-7, and that's at that point in my brain, which I wish I wouldn't. I sportscaster cursed myself because I go, ooh, okay, yes. Voy a ganarle al Kobe. I'm going to beat Kobe, and then I'm going to be able to tell my kids, my grandkids, anybody who wants that I whoop Kobe Bryant's ass at something

0: And Pyro came back to get me. He nunca me dio. He never wanted me to get revenge. He never gave me the rematch. So that's the story I'm sharing with you, Papa.
1: There you go. That's my guy, Adrian Garcia Marquez, who has stories for days covering all kinds of teams, players around the SoCal sports world. And anytime we can get a good personal Kobe Bryant story, I know I can definitely appreciate that. I know the 710 ESPN LA listener can definitely appreciate a good Kobe Bryant story as well. All right, now coming up next, we're going to get ready for this big road match for LAFC in Colorado. That's tomorrow night. Colorado Rapids radio voice Connor Cape is going to call into the show with all the latest around the Rapids. They're on a hot streak. They're playing well. He's going to let us know what to expect in this match at high altitude, because when they got that high altitude, that's another beast when you play against Colorado at Dick's Sporting Goods Park. So make sure you stick around for that. 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I know you're going to dig this one right here. 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

0: Colorado Rapids tomorrow night in the midweek Western Conference Showdown. Make sure you tune in for that one tomorrow night, starting with pregame at 6 p.m. Kickoff is going to be a little bit after 6:30 p.m. And right about now, I want to bring in Colorado Rapids radio voice Connor Cape to the show. Connor, let's start right here with the big picture. And I know how well Colorado is playing right now. 3 wins in the last 4 matches, 9 points out of the possible 12. What are the Rapids doing so well as of late that has them playing so well right now?
1: Mario, first, thanks for having me. Awesome to join you tonight.
0: Yeah.
1: It's a good question because it looked like at the beginning of the season, you could see the team really growing into the vision that Matt Wells was bringing to the club and the identity. And then the Miami game at Mile High happens, and that's a 3-2 loss. Messi scores late. And then the LAFC game at BMO Stadium comes the next week. I think it was also a midweek match like this one. And Rapids get a point, 0-0. First ever point at BMO Stadium, first ever result, which is crazy to say. And optimism was good. Things were going well. And then the next couple months, it's double game weeks. It's a lot of games. It's a lot of travel. It's a lot of tough teams like Vancouver. And there was a lot of inconsistency. There was a lot of shakiness. And it looks like the team was maybe a little bit tired physically, mentally. And then obviously playing really good teams is tough as well. And it seems like coming out of the World Cup break, what has worked is, one, just better understanding of the Matt Wells system, of the Matt Wells philosophy, the identity, that extra couple weeks of no games during the World Cup where the teams were training. It looks like it served this team so well, maybe the best of any team in MLS right now, maybe other than Houston, who I think have maxed out their points since resuming after the World Cup. But it's, like you said, 3 wins, all of them at home, all of them clean sheets, 2 of them with late stoppage time winners in the second half. It looks like a team that's comfortable on the ball, that's comfortable in its own skin, that people know where they need to be, when they need to be there to help out their teammates, to execute the vision, along with absolutely fantastic defensive and goalkeeping performances. You don't keep 3 clean sheets in a row at home unless you are doing something defensively right. So that's a long way to say that I think they're just getting more comfortable. There's a better understanding of the Matt Wells identity and vision, and this team is executing it at a very high level, especially at Dick's Sporting Goods Park.
0: Yeah, and that World Cup break definitely is key. I know guys got a lot of rest, were able to reset there and understand the philosophy, of course. Now, that big win over the weekend, Sporting KC, it was 2-0 win right there. That's 3 straight matches unbeaten at Dick's Sporting Goods Park. How much confidence is the team playing with right now, especially at home?
1: Sky high. And there's multiple reasons for that. Winning helps, obviously. Winning cures everything. That's an old saying in sports. But one, it's absolutely true. But two, you have to play 90 minutes plus 5, plus 6, plus 7, plus 8. You are never safe from a late winner against the Rapids. Nobody is, because nobody has to play with this. Nobody else gets this elevation advantage. RSL is close, but it's not quite the same. Nobody else has that built-in home field advantage. And I think it's also, it's going to grow in the psyche of the mind of the Rapids players, but it's also going to grow in the psyche of the mind of opponents, because everybody sees what happens around the league and everybody sees what happens as you prepare to go to Colorado. And I think the teams that have to come here in the second half of the season are going to look at this and go, oh man, like, it was already a tough place to play, but now this is a really physical team. This is maybe the most fit team in the league, at least a team that claims to be the most fit team in the league, plus elevation, plus that blue collar style of play. Like, you just know it's going to be tough, and you're mentally, emotionally, like, a little bit drained before you even get off the plane, before you even step on the pitch. And the guys, you can see that they're growing in their belief at home. You can see the confidence. And a win, you know, tomorrow night against LAFC, or another really good performance like the one at BMO Stadium in the reverse end of this fixture, like, who knows what it could do for this group, because you always want to beat the teams above you in the table, and it gives you such a jolt in the arm.
0: Yeah, we're definitely in the thick of that race in the MLS Western Conference table. And good point about the elevation, because that truly is a beast when you go up there. Now, we're talking with Colorado Rapids radio voice Connor Cape here on Countdown to Kickoff, presented by BMO. Earlier, you mentioned it. The last time these two teams met was back in April at BMO Stadium. It was a 0-0 draw. Nobody scored in that one. What do you remember from that match? And how different is this Rapids team from that one the LAFC saw on that night?
1: 2 things, because we keep coming back to this match on the Rapids side of things. When, if you're a Rapids fan or if you're around the club, you keep coming back to this match because it was different, because

0: as I said earlier, first time the Rapids have ever even gotten a result at BMO Stadium. I think before that, we've been outscored something like 26-2, 27-2. Not a very friendly place for the Burgundy boys in Los Angeles. And that's a full credit to LAFC for the way that team has been run since it entered the league. But you go there, you get a result. It's 0-0. Yeah, it's tough. You want to maximize points. But a result in a place you've never gotten it is huge. And the second part of that is the way the Rapids did it. LAFC this year just does not want the ball. They don't want to possess the ball. They want to hit you on the counter. They want to punish you with their speed, obviously take advantage of Owongo and Son. Like, that's a very pragmatic approach. But the Rapids, I think, had some 800 passes to LAFC's, like 200, 250. Like, just unbelievable disparity, even taking into account that that is the way that LAFC prefers to play. It's very similar to the way Sporting preferred to play over the weekends. You have teams like that they don't want the ball. They want to counter and use their pace. But the Rapids didn't let LAFC use their pace. Tomorrow is being used as a measuring stick of, okay, how much further have we come now? Like, if you get a point against LAFC away, great result. When they come back to your place, how do you get the 3 points? If you get the 3 points, can you feel like you finally ascended? Do you feel like you finally maybe really made it and have strong footing in the 2026 season? As the win over the weekend was the first time the Rapids got above the playoff line in several months as well. Like, everything momentum wise is pointing in the right direction, but this is the measuring stick.
1: We're talking with Colorado Rapids radio voice Connor Cape on Countdown to Kickoff, presented by BMO. Now, LAFC's coming into this one after a really tight loss against San Diego at BMO Stadium. What do you see is the biggest challenge when LAFC comes into Colorado tomorrow?
0: It's, you're going to get an angry LAFC, right? You yeah. don't want to lose to your Southern California rivals. You don't want to lose, especially because I think that that Dreyer goal was pretty late, if I'm
1: 89th minute, like, yeah.
0: There's been some really strong performances against LAFC, so there's a lot of reasons for confidence for this group. It's just, what is LAFC going to come in and look like? And it's very intense at the top of the Western Conference standings, so I expect LAFC to come in and try to right the wrongs from the other night against San Diego.
1: Hey, Connor, I feel like all these games against teams that are in your conference, these are like six-pointers here, because you're in that race for that Western Conference for the top, or you're trying to get over that playoff bar, so these are huge games. Now, I want to switch over and switch lanes a little bit. I want the listeners to kind of get to know you a bit, Connor. I just want to know, like, where'd you grow up at, and how'd you get into calling MLS matches?
0: It's a great question, Mario. I'll never pass up an opportunity to talk about myself. Born and raised in Kansas City, spent the first 24 years of my life there, went to school, studied broadcasting, got an internship with Sporting KC, did 2 semesters of that, made a couple nice connections, started working on the production side of sports broadcasting. Like, I was the guy day before, 2 days before a game, was laying down cable for the cameras for the TV broadcasts, or I was the guy... I remember I used to drive the talent, play-by-play, color commentators, directors and producers from their hotel to the stadium, moved to Denver, covered the team as a journalist, got an opportunity where the previous radio guy had stepped down to go to the NHL. This opening popped up, and they asked me, would you be interested? I said, of course I would be interested. Did some interviews. 2018 started with... We were away at the New England Revolution for opening day. That was March 10th, 2018. Been here since, calling games. It's just timing, luck, a little bit of hard work, make the right connections, and has been a fantastic, fantastic ride with this club.
1: Do you remember that first call where that you made where you said, okay, I'm actually sounding pretty good. I'm good at what I do now. Do you remember that first call?
0: Yeah, absolutely, because... You go from thinking to not thinking. You know, you get in that flow state where everything is just everything that comes out of your mouth, you're not thinking about it. You're just describing the action. You're describing the game. You're peppering in some stats, some key info, whatever's relevant, whatever it might be. But you're just not thinking. You're not overthinking. It's just happening. It's just natural. And that actually, I was able to enjoy the second half of that game so much more, just because, like, I was confident the equipment was going to work. I felt good with 45 minutes under my belt. And I was just able to go out there and enjoy that second half. And in the back of your mind, you realize, like, oh, like, this is fun. This is great. I'm

0: describing this the way that I should be. This is good. Then you listen back to it, you self-critique, and you're like, what am I talking about? What am I doing? I have no idea. And you just try to get better every 90 minutes out after that.
1: All right, Connor, now before we let you go, is it cool if I shoot a couple rapid-fire questions, no pun intended, rapid-fire questions at you before you go?
0: Please do.
1: All right. So what's your favorite stadium you ever called a game in?
0: Man, I know this was rapid-fire, but all right. There's two answers to this, because for NFL stadiums, Mercedes-Benz in Atlanta is incredible. It is bar none, sensational. And then Providence Park in Portland, like, it's downtown, it's old,
1: yeah.
0: You're high above the action, but you're like right over the pitch because of the way they have that press box set up. It's really high up, but it is like right over the touchline. So it's a really cool vantage point and perspective with really, really passionate and knowledgeable fan base. So I love Providence Park.
1: I believe that used to be a baseball stadium, I believe.
0: It
1: has that Fenway type of feel to it, right?
0: Yeah, and it's almost like the same age, too. It's roughly like 100 years old, something like that.
1: Yeah. All right, next question. Who's your favorite soccer player you've ever watched live?
0: I'm partial to Benny Failhaber because he was at,
1: really,
0: at
1: Benny?
0: Sporting when I...
1: Wow, okay.
0: Yeah,
1: he spent some time with LAFC.
0: He's got the LAFC ties before he then came over to the Rapids after that. But he was at Sporting in the Sporting heyday when I was there.
1: Oh, yeah.
0: And I got to work with him a couple times. So just love Benny.
1: Yeah, love Benny. And yeah, he was quite a player over there at Sporting KC. What's one stadium that you haven't
0: Not
1: called a game
0: question,
1: in yet that you absolutely want to call a game in? One stadium that you haven't been able to call a game in yet?
0: You know, before this season, I had hit all of them. And now new stadium in Miami is the only one I'm back to missing. So it has to be new stadium. I was all caught up at the beginning of the year. I had done every stadium in the league, been to all of them. Now it's back to having been to that one. And then when New York City opens next year, I got to get back to there. And then Chicago opens theirs, I got to go back to there. So I went from having the whole set complete to now I'm behind.
1: All right, last question. If you didn't become a sports broadcaster, what would you be?
0: And
1: struggling
0: still trying to figure that out. That is a great question, man.
1: No plan B. You never had a plan B at all?
0: You know, I studied broadcasting. I worked really hard to get into broadcasting. There wasn't really much of a plan B. I would say I'd be a writer. I'd still be trying to tell stories.
1: Yeah,
0: some sort of storyteller.
1: I love that. Yeah, as broadcasters, we are storytellers, that's for sure. There you go, Connor Cape, radio voice of the Colorado Rapids on Countdown to Kickoff presented by BMO. Man, I really appreciate you jumping on, carving out that time for me. Thanks for hopping on the show, Connor.
0: Absolutely, Mario. Anytime, man. Thank you.
1: There you go. Yeah, really amped up for tomorrow's match in Colorado. Won't be easy battling a streaking Colorado team in that high altitude at Dick's Sporting Goods Park. Make sure you tune in. Tune in for that one tomorrow night at 6 p.m. LAFC versus Colorado Rapids. Dave Denholm on the call right here on 710 ESPN and the ESPN LA app. That's going to do it for this edition of Countdown to Kickoff presented by BMO, the official bank of LAFC. Please have a safe and blessed rest of your night, rest of your week. And remember, stay strong, stay courageous, and dale, dale, black and gold. Yep, yep.
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14: Well, welcome to another edition of the Meet the Partner podcast, the Providence Pulse today. Yes, I get to talk about my friends at Providence yet again. And joining us here at ESPN LA today, Dr. Richard Gillespie. Now, I've talked a lot, Dr. Gillespie, about cardiology. And many listeners know it's the bit on ESPN LA that I almost died now 18 months ago. We'll get into that in a moment. But we're bringing you here today to talk about another huge risk to men, and that's cancer. So we're going to dive into that over the next half hour. But thank you for joining us here at ESPN LA, Dr. Gillespie.
15: Oh, thanks, Chris. I really appreciate the opportunity to be here. I'm super excited about it. It's nice to meet you and to talk to listeners about, you know, this important subject.
14: Now, Dr. Gillespie is a thoracic surgeon and medical director at the Roy and Patricia Disney Family Cancer Center at Providence St. Joseph Medical Center in Burbank.
15: Right, two Joes.
14: Yeah, my life was saved at Providence St. Joseph in Orange.
15: Yeah.
14: But the Burbank one, I have many friends that have been there over the years. A beautiful, beautiful hospital.
15: Yeah, it's a great place, actually. So it's a very interesting history. It's the hospital that Walt built,
14: right,
15: back in the 50s, you know, for all the folks that were working in the movie industry. And so it's taking care of a lot of really, you know, good people.
14: No, absolutely. And I know you're a World Cup fan. I hear Scotland, we're recording this on June 17th. So we are in the midst of World Cup action across the nation. And you're pulling for Scotland.
15: Well, who wouldn't?
14: I guess that is a good question. Who wouldn't?
15: Yeah, absolutely. So Scotland, you know, they did a great job against Haiti. And actually, shout out to Haiti. They did a wonderful game. So, but they won, you know, 1-0. You know, nil is a word.
14: Yes, apparently. Nil is a word.
15: And
14: that's the top. We are the home here at ESPN LA of LAFC. Now, do you get into MLS at all?
15: You know, I'm aware that it exists.
14: Okay,
15: you know,
14: there we go.
15: I mean, I, you know, love to watch it. You know, big Messi fan. Love to see what he's doing down in
14: Inter Miami.
15: So yeah, wonderful.
14: Oh, beautiful. Oh, hey, Dr. Gillespie, I have had the privilege, and who would think that I would be an advocate for men's health if we were to go back just a few years ago? But I had heart failure. I went to Providence St. Joseph in Orange, and as I always say this to my listeners on ESPN LA, if I wasn't at a Providence hospital, I would die. I would have died. And that is the truth, because I received world-class care. The first week, it was just regular heart failure. And then that rolled into strokes and seizures. I ended up in the ICU. I was in a coma for a few days. And if I didn't have the amazing care of the cardiology team, they kept me in the hospital, didn't let me go home right away to make sure, I wouldn't have had the stroke and the seizures in the hospital. I wouldn't have ended up with world-class ICU care. But now, in my second year of talking about the greatness of Providence, I've been able to talk about to our listeners about everything from men's health. And so many people know my story and they know about cardiology, right? And we talk about diabetes and all those things, how it can affect the heart. But the other killer of men and men's health is cancer. So let's start right there. Why do men not take cancer serious enough?
15: You know, I mean, I wouldn't necessarily put that on men only. I think we all, I think everybody realizes that cancer is something that's, you know, a possibility in their lives. And it's scary.
14: Right.
15: Right? There's fear behind that. You hear the word even, cancer.
14: No,

0: Absolutely, and I feel all of us have been affected in some way. Everyone's life has been affected by cancer.
1: Exactly.
0: A relative, a friend, somebody.
1: Absolutely. And so, and that's, you know, I think that's an important thing to know. So, you know, but, you know, we're all walking around, you know, living our lives, and you don't think about that as a diagnosis unless it happens to you or it happens to one of your loved ones, right? But for that reason, I think we hide from it a little bit. We don't, maybe we're nervous about getting screened or getting cared for because we might find something,
0: right?
1: And now you have to face it. And that's a scary thing. And we kind of, maybe we hope, and I think this is something that men are maybe not great at, being proactive, you know, seeking out knowledge, you know, going to their doctor, you know, I mean, it happens to me too, right? So, but doing those things I think is important.
0: So my heart failure was caused by, I'm an alcoholic, and I just drank to deal with anxiety. I would say that I didn't drink for fun. I mean, I did, but I also drank just to deal with the stress of all that I do here at ESPN LA. And the drinking just increased, the anxiety increased. It was the vicious circle, right? And I am lucky that I was able to reverse the heart failure because it was alcohol onset cardiomyopathy. But now there's markers to make sure I don't go back in heart failure, right? Obviously, I take my medication, I go to the checkups, but I take my blood pressure twice a day. We look for swelling. You look at your weight. All these markers that if something is off, I can call my doctors and go, hey, something's wrong. I guess for cancer, so many times, and blood sugar would be the same thing, right? If somebody is worried about their blood sugar, they can take an A1C test. They can prick their finger and check their blood. But for cancer, a lot of people always talk about how there aren't markers. And we hear these horrible stories of celebrities a lot of times because that's what becomes popular, right? That's what gets PR'd out there.
1: Right.
0: That somebody didn't know they had colorectal cancer and then they go to the doctor and it's stage four. Then they're dead within a few months. What are the markers, or how does a man who's listening to this, or a woman, but how does a listener right now go, gosh, I have it in my history or my family and I'm scared to go to the doctor, but they also think, oh, everything's fine. I feel fine, right? There's no markers necessarily.
1: Yeah, absolutely. So one thing I think it's important to recognize is that, you know, cancer is not just one diagnosis, right? So unlike say, you know, heart failure, cardiomyopathy, there's, you know, so many types of cancer and they each have their own risk profile and they're each, you know, have their own thing. So for men have prostate cancer, women have breast cancer, you know, and not much cross in between, certainly not prostate. And these are all different. So, what's important to realize from a cancer standpoint, and I think this has been pretty well vetted over the years, is like there are the common types of cancer that everybody should be screened for. There's the uncommon that we're just, you know, there's just, you're,
0: it just happens.
1: It is
0: sometimes.
1: What it is. Right. You know, it's a risk of being a human being walking the earth.
0: Right.
1: You know, but if you want to take your health seriously, then, you know, you just follow the directions, the things that we know. You know, if you're a woman, you're getting mammograms. If you're, you know, if you're anybody, you're, you know, getting colorectal cancer screening starting at age 45. And it's just important to know about that. You know, I mean, it's like taking an interest in anything else.
0: Right. So I remember earlier this year, to make it more relatable to our audience, we did a bit on all the shows that I would talk about Providence and Colorectal Cancer Awareness Month. And we say laughingly, poop in a box, right? Or get the colonoscopy, because we just want to make it more relatable. So people actually pay attention and it's not just, they're telling us to get checked up. It's the guy that almost died, but he had a bad heart, right? He's an alcoholic. He was overweight. That's what caused all this. But for the normal human being, who feels, again, they're in great health, we always say this line, early detection saves lives,
1: yes,
0: right?
1: Absolutely.
0: If it's caught early. And so for somebody who's now hearing this and is 52 and never had a colonoscopy, how quickly can it sneak up on somebody? But if they would have checked at 45, and I want you to back me up on this, early detection can save lives, right?
1: Early detection doesn't just can save lives. It saves lives every day.
0: Right.
1: Right? I mean, every day somebody gets an appropriate screening and, you know, and they survive because of it. You know, this is actually common in my family. So my dad had colon polyps, I think, at age 53. And so the recommendations for that are for if you're, you know, a first degree relative, get a check 10 years before that. So I had my first colonoscopy at you know, 43.
0: Okay.
1: And, you know, thankfully it's good, but I'm on a screening program just like anyone else.
0: Right.
1: You know, it's not the most fun procedure.
0: No,
1: to have,
0: I know.
1: You know, but it's worthwhile. Actually, I was relieved. I was like happy to have it because, you know, young people with colorectal cancer, those under 50, you know, that's been going up 3% every year for the past 10 years. And we don't really have a good explanation for it, but we all have heard the stories. I was delighted to be able to like sort of qualify for a colonoscopy. I was like,
0: right.
1: Great.
0: Right.
1: Take a look. Let's go.
0: And you get a good nap with those too.
1: Oh, yeah.
0: I haven't had my first one yet. There is a history of colon cancer in my family, but obviously we had some other issues to deal with out of the gate.
1: Yeah, absolutely.
0: I'm 42, so in a few years I'll be getting my first.
1: Yeah, I had a problem actually. So my you know, I'm a redheaded kid, you know, of Scottish background, and so the anesthesia doesn't work so well.
0: So
1: for
0: now
1: us.
0: The Scotland connection makes sense. I didn't realize that.
1: Oh yeah.
0: I didn't connect Gillespie with Dr. Richard Gillespie, by the way, with us on the Meet the Partner podcast. Okay, now I get it.
1: Yeah, people think Gillespie is Italian. Actually, no, it's a Scottish surname. So
0: okay,
1: and Irish as well. But yeah, so but we don't metabolize the anesthesia. So I basically talked through the whole thing. Like they didn't have enough drugs for me to
0: really?
1: Keep me asleep. Yeah, it was pretty wild.
0: I got to ask you a question. Yeah. How did it feel? Does it hurt?
1: It was, you know,
0: it's not great, right?
1: It was crampy.
0: Yeah.
1: I'd say crampy. You know, it was all right. It was fine. So, you know, we made some jokes. I got to watch the screen. It was good.
0: I've had the pleasure in my time talking about the greatness of Providence to interview many doctors. And I always ask about GLP-1s, but I'm not going to ask you about GLP-1s.
1: You should.
0: Okay. Well, then we'll get to GLP-1s next. But the great thing about any sort of video, audio medium, and I'm very proud that I get to be in audio and video. But a lot of advertisers are out there in the medical world. And GLP-1 is that advertises many different GLP-1s advertise here on ESPN LA. Also, the thing that pops up are things, and I know we say it jokingly, poop in a box. But obviously, we recommend that somebody gets a colonoscopy with a doctor at a hospital. But there are now things that maybe for somebody who's scared to go that you can do it at home and send it in.
1: Yeah.
0: Are those in any way a good idea? Or is it help? Does it help make it more palatable for a human being?
1: Yeah, yeah. No, I think it's a great idea. I mean, look, everyone recognizes, we say this all the time, colonoscopy is the gold standard,
0: right?
1: So that's what everything is measured against. But, you know, Cologuard, you know, guaiac screening of the stools. I mean, especially, you know, one, if you're nervous, and if you're not in like a family that's at risk, if you're kind of like normal risk,
0: right,
1: then those are very reasonable, you know, things to do. You just get, you know, get a kid at home,
0: right?
1: You know, to your point, you know, you poop on the stick and you put it on the thing, and you send it in the mail, which sounds terrible for the post office guys.
0: Yeah, but what are you gonna do?
1: Yeah, exactly. So it's their job, so pick it up and take it.
0: So let's talk about GLP-1s. So many of the Providence cardiology team have all said the same answer, which is we don't maybe know how it's all going to play out down the road, right? There may be side effects for certain people,
1: mm-hmm.
0: but the goal in cardiology is get the weight off, get the diabetes under control. If it can help that, if it's somebody who's never been able to keep weight off, is severely obese, that's much more dangerous in having diabetes than maybe the risks are to the GLP-1. How do you see it from the cancer world?
1: Well, so here's what's interesting, and this is trailing behind, obviously, diabetes, you know, cardiac issues. There may be a role for GLP-1s in cancer.
0: Really?
1: Yes. And so, you know, this is very early out. We have an organization called ASCO, and they just published something where people who were on GLP-1s compared to who had bariatric surgery had a decreased incidence of colorectal cancer being on the GLP-1s.
0: Really?
1: Just head to head, right? So weight loss in both, but, you know, and so there's something about, obviously, like, you know, less weight, less inflammation, less risk of cancer. So that's true. But then there's other things to it. So it may be like, you know, helping the immune system, or, you know, there's a chemical piece to this that we don't understand yet, but that information's coming. And I'm not going to be surprised if in the next 5 years we have a really strong correlation there.
0: That's incredible. I haven't heard the cancer. I've heard about the addiction where I have a few friends that have done it. And one of them was a heavy smoker. Doesn't have the craving for cigarettes. The other person, she was a normal, she drank wine every night. It was part of her relaxation. She got a, you know, an important job, whatever. She has no cravings for wine. So now I know so many people are talking about how we can help addicts, mm-hmm. and the addiction of the brain and those things. I have not heard about the cancer.
1: Yeah,
0: so that's incredible.
1: You know, it's going to have to be studied, right?
0: Right.
1: It's, you know, nothing's a magic bullet. Nothing's a cure-all for anything, you know. So, but it's very interesting, the modulation that happens.
0: I want to talk about genetics and family history in a moment, but this is another question I always bring up to people. I shouldn't say people, I should say doctors from Providence. Is there are so many fad diets in the world, we hear.
1: Mm-hmm.
0: from keto to the Atkins back in the day, and now you hear carnivore and gluten-free and this. At the end of the day, how does that, if somebody is saying, and you see these, my Instagram feed is very hijacked with a lot of different things, but you'll see somebody saying, oh, I eat liver and steak every day, and I'm the healthiest I've ever been. My blood pressure is amazing. All my labs are great. And then somebody will comment, yeah, but you're going to die of colon cancer because you're eating all this red meat. And they go, no, it's not the red meat. This fight goes on, as is the world now in social media, right? But from your standpoint, you're a doctor, you treat cancer. And as it pertains to men, how dangerous are things like processed meats and red meats?
1: You know, there are things that are obvious for us in terms of like what you consume that we know is dangerous. For instance, alcohol. I mean, and no one necessarily wants to say it, but let's be honest, like even one drink carries a risk. And it's just, you know, that's what we're consuming. In terms of diet, the things that are good for you from a heart standpoint are good for you from a cancer standpoint. So, you know, a well-rounded diet, vegetables, fruits, you know, antioxidants, protein is very important. You know, I stress protein for my patients. Most of my patients are surgical patients, so we're operating on them.
0: Right.
1: And we have to get them through the healing process. Mm-hmm. And high protein stuff is very important. Relatively low sugar is important. I like a steak. I eat it. I still do. And I think, you know, again, in moderation, I think that these things are okay.
0: But processed meats. This comes out. Actually, it comes up a lot on my morning show.
1: Yeah.
0: Because there's a picture. You see it across the way. Maybe you can't see it in my office as we record this. There's a picture of my co-host and I, Scott Kaplan, sharing a 22-inch hot dog at an event at Yamava. Well, this is a few years ago.
1: Yeah.
0: So hot dogs come up a lot on the air. And who doesn't, right? We talk about baseball games, basketball games. Everyone wants to have a beer and a hot dog. But processed meats, it's kind of an inside joke here that one of our other hosts, George Donato, says you should only eat that once a month. You shouldn't have deli lunch meat or processed meats more than once a month. It's just really bad for you.
1: Yeah. I mean, I think processed foods in general.
0: Right.
1: Right. Actually, I mean, we all know that whole foods and, you know, farm foods mm-hmm. are better. You know, there's a convenience to that. I mean, does anyone eat like hot dogs more than once a month nowadays?
0: I think some people do. Yeah.
1: Some people eat it on a daily basis.
0: Maybe.
1: I don't know. Maybe so. I mean, we grew up on bologna sandwiches.
0: Right.
1: And Miracle Whip. Right.
0: Right.
1: So, I mean, that was like a staple of our diet as a child, but I think it's hard to pinpoint studies that really show this, but I think it's pretty reasonable to assume that that stuff is probably not good.
0: It is the Meet the Partners podcast here on ESPN LA. Today, our guest is Dr. Richard Gillespie from Providence Disney Family Cancer Center in Burbank. You're the thoracic surgeon and the medical director. We've talked a lot about cancer. Let's talk about the genetics, right?
1: Yeah.
0: So breast cancer for women, often you'll hear stories of my grandmother had breast cancer, my mother had breast cancer. So I either got ahead of it or then I had breast cancer. Similar colon cancer runs in my family. How important is it? Is it true that if it's just in your bloodline, if it's in your genetics, you're going to get it?
1: Yeah, so it's not true that you're going to automatically get it. You know, but what's interesting about cancer is this. Everything is about genetics. But there's two types, right? So there's the genetics that runs in your family. So, you know, and this is specifically women who have, breast cancer histories who, you know, their family does, you know, colorectal is a good one. Prostate's another good one. We see the familial connections. We see the increased incidence in families. So sometimes those are identifiable genes where like you can actually get a test, say for breast cancer and you're BRCA1 or 2 positive. And then, you know, your daughters and your sisters will get checked as well and they'll create a whole thing. And so and that changes risk profiling, it changes treatment, it changes all sorts of stuff. But what was also important to realize is that cancer in and of itself is a genetic problem in that some bad cell in your body had its genes changed, and that's what causes cancer in the first place. So this is not necessarily about your family history. You have to have DNA damage in a cell to cause cancer. And so it's a break in your genetic line, you know, in your own personal genetic line. And what's interesting about that is when you can figure out which of the genes is broken, there actually are actionable medications that can be targeted to that specific problem. So lung cancer, which is my specialty, if you have an ALK gene that was knocked out like somehow, well, we have a medication for ALK gene. like lung cancer. And so these things, this is the personalized treatment stuff that has really taken off in the past 10 years. And I think it's going to continue to, you know, 50 years from now, we're going to know all this stuff. And it's going to be, you're going to be able to pick a pill off the, you know, off the shelf and just give it to the person who's got this cancer. It's going to be, it's, you know, that knowledge is coming.
0: So how does somebody who's hearing that, and I'll relate this to, I've had many angiograms now because of my situation, but a normal human being can't go in and say, hey, I need an angiogram, right? It's not something that's done like a physical.
1: Right.
0: So usually somebody who needs an angiogram, their angiogram comes, your first angiogram will come after you've had a heart attack or you have severe chest pains and you go into the hospital, right? But an angiogram will tell amazing things once you have it, but you have to first have a reason to have it.
1: Correct.
0: So how does somebody get into this genetic screening?
1: Well, and what's the reason that that even happens is because every test that you do to a person carries a certain amount of risk.
0: Okay.
1: So if there was no risk to testing, then everybody would get full body scans every year and it would be like, you know, you'd be checked or what have you. But the problem with when you're doing tests like an angiogram, mm-hmm. there's, you know, complications that can happen. Even if you know, let's talk lung cancer screening, which is something we do a lot of. There's a, you know, we can screen a bunch of folks and refine things that may not actually be that important, but now you're going through studies. Now you're going through biopsies. Now you have a collapsed lung or something. And, you know, and so, you know, screening in general is not benign, but it's important for the right people. So, you know, if you don't have a symptom or you don't have, you know, a problem that we know about, you know, we don't recommend you go out trying to find, you know, everything.
0: A problem.
1: Because if you find it, you may find it, but it's not a problem. And now you have to go through this whole thing.
0: Right.
1: You know, so our recommendations really are the things that we know about. So the stuff that there's verifiable screening programs for, breast cancer, prostate, colorectal, lung, do those, you know. So, you know, you do those when you're the right, you know, patient, right category, right whatever. And then statistically speaking, the population does well. Right. So that's how it works.
0: You mentioned lung cancer, that's sort of your specialty, what you work a lot on.
1: Yep.
0: So on top of being an alcoholic, I smoked 2 or 3 cigars a day for a long time.
1: Yeah.
0: Obviously now I don't drink alcohol. I don't smoke cigars. I don't take tobacco. I don't do any of those things. So I want a 2-part question. First, let's talk smoking. It's that dangerous, right?
1: Oh, yeah. Yeah. That's one of those things. You know, there's really no argument about it. Smoking's bad for you. You know, inhaling any kind of anything, really.
0: Right.
1: Is bad for you. So like campfires are not great for you, you know, you know, if you're going to do that. So, you know, so that's, I think that's a no brainer. Yeah.
0: Second part, I used to be somebody who dipped tobacco, Skoal, right?
1: Mm-hmm.
0: Everybody said, oh, that's disgusting, but it was just something I did on the golf course. I also did it, you know, while I was driving. Now we all can say that that was disgusting and horrible.
1: Yeah.
0: And in California, you're no longer able to sell, at least not openly, flavored dip or flavored tobacco. But now the craze is Zyns, which are nicotine pouches.
1: Yep.
0: That's got to be bad on some level, right?
1: It's got to be. So, I mean, so again, when it comes, you know, when you're talking about dip, you know, or Zyns or any of these things that you're putting like in your mouth, it's causing mucosal damage. Anyone who's ever put one in their nose, they get like a little sore there,
0: right?
1: Et cetera. Again, that's DNA damage, and DNA damage, like getting a sunburn and getting skin cancer, leads to higher risk of cancer. So that's basically what it is. If you're causing DNA damage with whatever it is that you're doing, that's increasing your risk of cancer at that location, right? So Zyns are not good for you either. So, you know, I wrestled in high school. Everybody did, you know, I mean, you spit it into a high C box like during school. And so you wouldn't get caught. Right. But it's, you know, it's one of those things.
0: So when somebody hears this, well, the Zyn thing, I think I'm going to repeat that to like 10 people that work here that are on Zyns all day. They got 2 in their mouth. And their jaws halfway across the room. And I'm like, this can't be good for you. And they're like, nah, there's no tobacco. It's just nicotine. I'm like, that level of nicotine probably isn't good for your body.
1: Right.
0: Dr. Richard Gillespie, thoracic surgeon, medical director, Providence St. Joseph's Burbank. Now, cancer care is something Providence does very well. They do cardiology very well, as I know, but they do cancer very well. And you and the team and everybody, how does somebody take the first step? What's the first step to getting checked out?
1: Yeah. So, I mean, you know, start with your regular doctor. Like, so let them, you know, if you're somebody who's concerned about the possibility of cancer, you know, one, it's either because you have a genetic predisposition in your family, go talk to your doc. You know, they're really good at figuring that stuff out. Hey, you know, you're a woman of this age. The recommendations are this. you know, if you have a symptom, right, which is sort of a different category, if you're somebody who's, you know, finds a lump, or, you know, you see blood in your stool, or there's something.

0: thing happening, that's automatic. You go to your doctor, they'll start the process. And then if something is found, right, so then if you find a cancer, that's when you build a team, right? So then you're talking about bringing in medical oncologists, you know, and then there are other people on the team too, you know, the surgeons, radiation oncologists, and various other, you know, members of the, you know, of that cohort. You know, but it comes down to detection, and it comes down to like a, you know, identifying what something is, if it's abnormal.
1: Providence.org/cancer to learn more about Providence's world-class cancer care here in Southern California, from the Valley in Burbank to Orange County, St. Joseph's in Orange. It is the Meet the Partner podcast here on ESPN LA. Dr. Richard Gillespie from St. Joseph's Medical Center Burbank, the thoracic surgeon and medical center, the Roy and Patricia Disney Family Cancer Center. Now, let's talk about what makes Providence stand out in the cancer care that you and your team are providing.
0: So I really love this organization. So I'm relatively new to Providence. I've only been working here for about a year and a half. So I was recruited from Scottsdale, Arizona to join the Disney Cancer Center, and you know, fortunately to be the medical director there. Providence as a whole, though, is a pretty large organization.
1: Right.
0: You know, it's a multi-state health system. You know, we have hospitals in Washington, we have hospitals in Oregon, California, Texas, you know, variety of places. One of the things that I think Providence as a network does well, though, is it shares good practice. So something that is, you know, you have a cancer program in, you know, Seattle, and they're doing something extraordinary, you know, we can come to them in Burbank and say, hey, can we see what your process is? Can we see what you're doing? And can you share that with us? And maybe that can help our patients in our community as well. Because then when it breaks down to, like, you know, all politics is local, all healthcare is local. So, you know, we need to get those ideas, which can be grand, down to the street level. And so, you know, that's one of the things that I think Providence does a wonderful job with. And it's an exciting time. So
1: we talked about lung, we talked about colon, we talked about breast cancer for our female listeners. Another one that men get hit with a lot, and we talk about it, it comes up, prostate cancer.
0: Yeah.
1: But everybody always goes, ah, well, if you have prostate cancer, that's the easy one, right?
0: Kinda. I mean, that's true. I mean, prostate cancer, I think the latest statistics is like 1 in 8 men gets prostate cancer. You know, but the way that we used to screen it, like, you know, everyone got a PSA, like, right, every year, everyone got a, you know, rectal exam if you were unlucky, you know, that was a part of it. But then if, I don't know if you noticed, but like in 2007, a lot of that died down. Like, people didn't talk about it anymore because it changed. What was happening is people were getting screened appropriately, and they were finding more prostate cancer, but they weren't lowering the number of people who were dying from prostate cancer. So there's prostate cancer that you find that may not need treatment. It's low grade. And then there's the stuff that you really hopefully do find. And that's where it gets into a gray zone. And it's challenging. So the recommendations, you know, from like the American Cancer Society and everyone else is, if you are of the age to be screened, which, you know, average risk is 50, you know, higher risk, like if you have a family member, it's more like, you know, 45 and sometimes even 40, is to talk to your doctor and have a conversation about, do you want to be screened or not? What are your risks versus benefits? And, you know, for those who are, you know, higher risk, I mean, I think screening is very appropriate. You know, if you're under 40, under 50, and you find something, you want to treat it now, because that's going to be something that's going to be a big problem for you. If you're 80, 85, and they find a prostate cancer, you know, that's not what's going to kill you. You're going to die from something else. Right. So it's, you know, it's, you really got to sort of weigh the pros and cons.
1: And what are the symptoms that usually pop up? So you mentioned somebody who's under 40 or under 50.
0: Yeah.
1: What would be a symptom that they're seeing?
0: You know, so, you know, things that happen, you know, sort of down below, as it were. So if you have, like, you know, blood in your urine, that's a big problem. If you're noticing, like, you know, you're having trouble starting or stopping, like, if you, you know, what we think about is, like, you know, say, hey, I have a big prostate. If you're 40, you shouldn't have a big prostate.
1: Right.
0: So that, you know, there should be, you know, that's something to do, from that standpoint. You know, other things that can happen, you know, you know, erectile dysfunction can be one, pain, you know, down below. And so all of those things would be a reason to get checked.
1: Now, again, the glory of sports radio.
0: Yeah.
1: There's a lot of advertisers sometimes in the middle of the night that are pumping the prostate pills and prostate health and different vitamins that can help with the prostate. I think all of, I mean, I'm under 50, but I got other stuff to worry about. But eventually, My father is, he had a prostate scare, but now his PSA is normal. He's on a pill every day. I take a lot of pills now because of the heart, but the prostate is not top of mind, but eventually one day it will be. Is there anything out there to get ahead of prostate health for somebody my age or early 50s?
0: Yeah, I mean, to be perfectly honest, you know, a lot of the stuff that's out there that's being sold is, you know, if it's of benefit, it's of theoretical benefit. You know, there's not, I mean, you know, there's, you know, you get that little capsule that's like, you know, this is going to make your prostate the strongest prostate that's ever been, like, on Earth. No, I mean, you know, that a lot of that's just snake oil. You know, people are selling that stuff. You know, so, I mean, yeah, it's just not, it's not good juju for the most part. So there's not really good supplements for that kind of thing that really makes a difference.
1: It's funny. The comp I'll give you to that is, I knew my blood pressure wasn't great for a long time, but I didn't see a doctor for many, many years because I was scared of the bad news.
0: Right.
1: So I took the beet powder. Remember the beets that are advertised?
0: Yeah, yeah, yeah.
1: And I always say, now I get world-class cardiology care. Nobody ever mentions beets.
0: Yeah.
1: Nobody tells me to eat more beets to help my heart. Right.
0: Yeah.
1: Yeah.
0: So it's funny. And blood pressure is an important thing. I mean, that's like, if you want to talk about something that is universally bad for you, it's high blood pressure. And it's completely silent. Like, unless you're checking... You know, and I've been on blood pressure medication since I was like in my 30s, right?
1: So let's talk about that. That's a great point you make, because I know for me, oftentimes I used to say, oh, nah, I'll just drop dead, right? I'll just die of a massive heart attack, and that'll be the way I go out.
0: Right.
1: But I lived a great life. Well, obviously, my life could have been really, really bad for the rest of whatever I had left, because I didn't just drop dead. I didn't have massive cardiac arrest. I had heart failure, which was very dangerous. But so many people that I now am on, I'm the guy, oddly enough, telling people, check your blood pressure, right?
0: Right.
1: They're like, nah, it's fine, it's fine, it's fine. And they're like, no, I don't want to go on meds. I'm too young for meds. But you're a doctor.
0: Yeah.
1: You said it. You went on them when you were 30. Is it just in your family that you have a high blood pressure?
0: Absolutely. Family history, you know, both grandfathers, my mother, my father, everybody has high blood pressure. I checked it early. And, you know, when it comes to blood pressure, it's time. It's time under tension. So if your blood pressure is high for a certain amount of years, you're causing damage to your blood vessels. You're just doing it. It causes hardening. It causes atherosclerosis. It causes, you know, the setup for heart attacks, strokes, all that kind of stuff, you know, peripheral vascular disease, you know. And so if you can keep your blood pressure at a normal level, none of that happens. So it's like the guys who have problems in their 60s, it's because they weren't being treated in their 40s, period.
1: So people make up these things in their mind. I did, where, oh, blood pressure, the end result of taking all these blood pressure meds is going to screw me up, or it's going to make things worse. But there is no downside to getting the blood pressure under control.
0: Getting the blood pressure under control, no. You know, are there side effects to those medications? Absolutely.
1: Right.
0: You know, and you know, everybody has like a different response to different meds, but there are so many different types out there that you can kind of figure it out. But you know, what we know is high blood pressure will kill you, period. I mean, it's just a matter of time. And it's like, it's the number one thing that we can actually change. And a lot of these medications, I mean, the one I take, I don't notice anything.
1: It's not
0: like
1: same here.
0: I get up in the morning, I have a glass of water, I take my medication, I go about my day, and that's it. And so many of the medications that we use are kind of like that. Yes, there's the list. You can open up the packet. You can read the side effects. And I'm not saying they're not real. They are. But the end result is still the benefit way outweighs the risk. And
1: right.
0: So that's just, you know, it's an important thing.
1: No, absolutely. And it's incredible, because when I went into the emergency room at St. Joseph's in Orange, my blood pressure was 225 over 175.
0: I'm going to tell you that's high.
1: Yeah, thank you.
0: Yeah.
1: And everyone looked at me and went, they kind of looked at me, not with fear. That was the great thing about being in the emergency room, is everybody's very calm. My family wasn't calm. And I knew something was obviously bad. That's why I was there. But they were like, okay. But there was also that look like, we're kind of surprised he's not dead already. But now let's fix it, right? And it took several days to get it under 200. And that was like the first go, okay, the top number's under 200. Now we start to really do the business.
0: Right.
1: But like you mentioned, the silent killer. Now my blood pressure normally is 110 over 62, right?
0: Excellent.
1: But when there are moments where it's 135 over 78, I can now, because my body is in good shape, I can feel it being a little elevated. But for the most part, people have high blood pressure for years, decades sometimes, and never know it other than checking it.
0: Absolutely.
1: That's why it's so important, even if you're healthy, right?
0: Yeah.
1: To check your blood pressure.
0: I mean, every doctor's visit you've ever done, even when you were a kid, every time you checked into like a pharmacy to get a shot, you got your blood pressure checked.
1: Right.
0: We do it all the time. We call it a vital sign for a reason, you know, because, you know, and it's just, it is that important.
1: So we are a sports radio station, and I hear a rumor you're a Dallas Cowboys fan.
0: Yes, yes, yes, I am. I'm a recovering Dallas Cowboys fan.
1: How old are you, Doc?
0: I'm 48.
1: So you're a little bit older than me. So you remember those Super Bowls, you know, 30 years ago.
0: Oh, yeah.
1: Yeah.
0: I remember before those Super Bowls.
1: When it was really rough.
0: Like, you know, the end of the Landry years.
1: Okay.
0: Yeah. So I was there for that. I remember when I was living in Dallas at the time. I was a kid. I grew up in Dallas. Remember when Jerry bought the team. Yeah. I remember all those days.
1: Have you watched the Netflix doc on Jerry Jones?
0: I have not yet.
1: Oh,
0: I hear it's good.
1: It's very good.
0: Yeah.
1: It's done with Jerry's spin at the end.
0: Of course.
1: But it's really well done.
0: Yeah. So, and I have a lot of respect for, like, you know, the organization and what he's done and the culture that they built. I really miss the Jimmy years. You know, those were high. And it's, look, and please, Mr. Jones, don't, you know, keep me from buying tickets. But it's been a long time.
1: Yeah.
0: You know, we're getting to be a long time. You know, without a championship, and we got used to it, and it's funny to me. You know, it just takes time, I guess.
1: Obviously, Troy Aikman's part of our family now at ESPN, and I'm very lucky that I did some work many years ago with Michael Irvin, the playmaker. But those guys have made it very obvious what they say, that there could have been so many more championships if Jimmy and Jerry could have just kept it together.
0: They could have just kept it together. You know, keep the band together. The Beatles should have stayed together. That's, you know. And this is, you know, I mean, it's true, to be honest. It's true in medicine the way it is true in sports and other things. You know, egos sometimes get in the way, you know, of doing something great, you know. And sometimes success is not sustainable because of that, you know, because it just makes the egos all the bigger. And, you know, there's a, you know, at some point it falls apart. But, you know, that's human drama. It's exciting to watch.
1: Dr. Richard Gillespie, for a guy with such a great title, you don't seem like your ego's out of control. You seem pretty good.
0: Well, you know, it's internal.
1: Okay, good.
0: So I tell myself every morning that I'm the greatest ever.
1: Right, providence.org/cancer. Again, don't wait for symptoms, right, Doc? Get checked out now.
0: Oh, yeah. Absolutely. So, I mean, again, so when it comes to, you know, when cancer happens, it's a surprise, you know, to a lot of folks. You know, there are ways to reduce your risk of certain types of cancer. You know, get screened for the ones that we screen for. And then otherwise, you know, good health is good health for your heart. It's good health for your liver. It's good health to prevent cancer. So, you know, keeping your weight under control, you know, exercise, a diet that's a reasonable balance, high protein, relatively low sugar. You know, this is, you know, we know that inflammatory states cause DNA damage, which leads to cancer. So if anything that can mitigate that, then it's good for you. You know, nobody's getting in the tanning bed, you know, and saying that their skin cancer risk is going down.
1: So I did many years ago, by the way. I did a lot of tanning, too. I was a mess, Doc. My 20s and 30s, I was out of control. A lot of fun, but guess what? The 40s have been a little bumpy.
0: I know. I'm with you. But, you know, you're alive.
1: We've turned it around, yes.
0: You're doing some good stuff.
1: Yes.
0: And, we're going to keep you around for another 40 years. So
1: the biggest things men can do to get that cancer risk down, you mentioned staying active, eating well, avoid smoking, yes.
0: Right.
1: Big one for me is managing stress. I try to spend more time on the golf course than I used to be able to golf every day. Not anymore.
0: No.
1: So I try to get out there more because that helps my stress. But here's the key: getting enough sleep. You know, when I wear a Whoop to track my, this one is really for sleep. This one's for heart, the Apple Watch, but this one is really for sleep and my recovery, because it, now that I see it every day, when I'm not in the green or my sleep is in the red, God forbid, you really feel it. And now I wonder about what the years of not sleeping well did to my body.
0: Isn't that wild? I mean, honestly, we're so bad at sleeping.
1: Yeah.
0: We're terrible at it. And, you know, and I think that's true, like, for everybody. I mean, we go to sleep with our phone. You don't go to bed at the same time. You don't get up at the same time. Like, the sleep habits and that kind of thing is, you know, an under-recognized and, I think, under-reported, problem for, you know, in modern life. And so you're right. Good sleep, you know, solves a lot of ills. And if you want to get in shape and if you want to lose weight, good sleep is important for all of that too, right? So it's part of the whole process.
1: Absolutely. One last thing I'll ask you that doesn't get show up, hydration. You know, so we have a teammate here who, Greg Bergman, who you actually just met a few moments ago. He does the morning show too with me. The other morning, and we've talked about this on the air, so it's not a secret, but he said, I had mentioned that I didn't sleep well and I felt like crap. And he goes, well, I'm pooping blood. I said, well, that's not good, Greg. And I basically begged him to go to the doctor. that day, like go to the hospital. And he goes, nah, it's fine. It's fine. I said, no, Greg, look at me as somebody. Let me be the

0: got it, like basically got water poisoning overdoing that kind of stuff.
1: But that's because they threw off their electrolytes, right?
0: Exactly. The sodium went down.
1: Yeah. Big so you got to. So it's so funny. Those first few weeks after heart failure, sodium's like the enemy. Then we realized all was good. So it's like, yeah, bring the sodium back in slowly.
0: Yeah.
1: Don't go crazy. But keep it under control because sodium's so important to the body.
0: It's true. I mean, we're almost made of sodium. But the thing is, when they're checking sodium labs, like if they're doing that from your blood, that's not really a measure of like sodium in your body. It's really a measure of water.
1: Right.
0: So do you have too much or too little?
1: Right.
0: And that's really what it's about. But sodium and water go together.
1: I'm so thankful now, thanks to Providence, that my labs are normal.
0: Yeah.
1: They actually are looking for, like, they check them 3-4 times. Like, really? Come on. There's got to be something. And I'm like, nah, that's all green, man. That's all green, Jack.
0: That's great.
1: Hey, Doc, if someone's listening, maybe a guy who hasn't been to a doctor in years, I was one of those, they want to take the next step. They've heard me say providence.org/cancer, but what really should they do?
0: I think, you know, that's a great question. So, you know, let's take a scenario. So you're a guy, you're 50, you know, you haven't been to a doctor in a while. Well, maybe you don't have one. Well, get one, you know, now's the time. So, you know, you're 50. You meet
1: so when you say get one, do they just walk into a Providence hospital? What do they do?
0: Well, so the best way to do it, honestly, is I think there's two, actually. One is to just get online.
1: Okay.
0: So go to, you know, providence.org and take a look. There's going to be, you know, a primary care doctor in your neighborhood, you know, find one. And then, you know, or, and this is another good one, you know, ask your friends, God forbid, ask your wife. She probably knows, you know, so, you know, have a referral because, you know, when you meet with a doctor, the most important thing is that you like them, that you actually will listen to them and they'll listen to you. And there's a relationship there. That's a real thing. You find somebody that you work well with. You're going to take better care of yourself because you're going to trust what they have to say. And they're going to hopefully not, you know, make you they're going to feel like you trust what they have to say.
1: Right.
0: So one, get a doctor and then, you know, get screened for the things you get screened on. Get your colonoscopy done, you know, get your PSA done if it's the right thing for you. And that's going to help a lot.
1: And ask about genetic counseling, right? If you think that there might be inherited risk.
0: Right. And I think, you know, nowadays families seem to have like really understand that better. Like 30 years ago, we didn't get it. You know, I mean, we hadn't vetted all that stuff out. But if you're, you know, if you're a woman whose mother, sister, grandmother, aunt, you know, had breast cancer, that's an important thing to realize and to bring that along. So, you know, having that understanding is important.
1: Doc, it's been a pleasure.
0: Thank you so much. Chris. Really have enjoyed it.
1: And that will do it for the Providence Pulse, part of our Meet the Partner podcast today with the great folks and Dr. Gillespie. 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
13: What a bad offensive line. I don't care how good your quarterback or your skilled players are. If your offensive line isn't together, you're not going to have much success offensively. So, and you got to protect Justin Herbert. He's the golden goose, right? He's the guy that you need to take care of.
14: What they say. It's what they tell me. If you're going to create a quarterback in the lab, that's what it's going to look like. That's what they've been telling me for years. I mean, I'm just saying.
13: And they told me the same thing. I'm still waiting to see it. Like, listen, Justin Herbert is straight out of Central Casting. He most certainly is. If they're like, yo, we need somebody to play a quarterback in a movie, you go, it'd be a guy looking just like Justin Herbert. And he's good. He's a good quarterback. I don't, you

0: most major retailers.
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0: an easily fixable swing. And actually, if you talk to hitting coaches, they would never teach that swing to young players. And so when he gets into a slump, and I saw it last year with the Cubs, it's kind of difficult to figure out how to get him out of it. So I don't have a great answer for you, but he does have a lot of natural talent. Of course, as you age, things change. You have to make adjustments, and he's not really making that right now. So I don't have an answer, and I'm not sure the Dodgers hitting coaches do. This is on Kyle Tucker to sort of come out of it himself.
1: Well, Jesse, you just solved my whole problem in life. You just told me as I get older, I got to make some adjustments. That's where I've been going wrong.
0: I'm with you, man. I need to as well. In fact, I'm worried about getting some sleep tonight with this rain delay. So that, you know, in the old days, I'd be, let's play all night. Now let's get this over with. I got to get to bed.
1: I know that's right. Hey, man, I'm right there with you 100%. There you go. Age is, getting older is a blessing, but, man, it takes some adjusting. That's for sure. Jesse, great stuff, man.
0: Right.
1: Thanks so much for giving us some time. Hopefully they get this game cooked and over with real quick, but thanks for giving us some time this evening.
0: You got it, guys. Yeah, great series so far between the Cubs and Sox. We'll talk soon.
1: All right, will do. Great stuff. Jesse Rogers, ESPN MLB reporter, with us here on Game Night on ESPN Radio on the ESPN app. That's as simple as it is, Emmett. We just have to adjust in life. Didn't know that we had to make these adjustments. I thought I could be 21-year-old Q forever.
2: No, I adjusted once, all right? I adjusted once, and it was for the better. It got me here, all right? Because there was a time in my life where I was lazy and I had no motivation. I adjusted, and I got to right here. I ain't making any more changes. This is who I am now. I'm 46.
1: There you go. That a boy. Emmett Golden making the change for the better. There you go. I'm Q Myers. It's Game Night here on ESPN Radio. When it comes to joint practices, the Cowboys and the Saints, they like to fight. Others, not so much. 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
11: When you talk about Tariq Skubal, you immediately go Donnie. 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When you talk about a guy like Myles Garrett, the first name that comes to mind is Rams. 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

0: circulating it around. 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

0: LAFC.
1: Transitioning out of the military, it's difficult. Just about everything around you changes. I would get phone calls that brothers were dying, some of them to suicide. And I'd found myself in another cold.

0: that against the Mystics. So a pretty good company to keep right there when you're talking about who what company she joined this season. But Natasha Cloud, she's always one of those players that I really enjoy her style of play. Mm-hmm. I like to say she has a little something in her neck, and she's always, you know, attacking the rim. She's not one of those that's just standing out there by the three-pointer and casting those shots, but she really does attack the rim. The Sky are a mess of a team, but on this night, at least, you know, they were able to get that victory over the Liberty based off Natasha Cloud and her big night that she had.
1: Yeah, I fully expected the Liberty to get this one, and they even came back late in the fourth quarter, and I was like, yeah, here we go. You know, they're going to beat the Sky, but to give the Sky credit, they held on and got the victory tonight.
0: Yeah, you might have been really paying attention to that because
1: I was.
0: King's app
1: I was
0: open.
1: really paying attention.
0: I'm not going to tell everybody your business. I don't want to throw all your business in the street, but your DraftKings app might have been open in particular, paying attention to the Sky and the Liberty, the game that the Sky win
1: 86. I was looking. I'm sorry.
0: See how you see.
1: That's my bad. I looked at the wrong.
0: You were supposed to be the guy that has my back, and you said me in the wrong direction.
1: I did. That's on me. You know when you make a foul and you raise your hand and let everybody know it was.
0: I know, but you know my coach always said. You know what my coach said.
1: What's
0: I don't
1: that?
0: Want the my bad guy.
1: Well,
0: I don't want the my bad guy
1: with you.
0: I don't want the my bad guy. I want the guy that's going to do it right. He's Emmett Golden. I'm Q Myers. It's game night here on ESPN Radio. Speaking of doing it right, Jim Harbaugh seems like he's already in midseason form. That's next on ESPN Radio on the all-new ESPN app.
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0: I'm going to be calling the Paul Feinbaum show, and you're going to hear Q from Vegas. Paul! Paul! You tell Kalen DeBoer this is Alabama football. This is not what we're expected to see. I need to see him run the ball. I need to see him tackle. I need to see him win some games. Roll Tide.
1: Yeah, and then that Paul's going to be like, I listen to game night, Q. Aren't you from Oakland? Why are you speaking with a Southern accent?
0: I'm trying to disguise myself, Paul.
1: He's like, I know it's you. So the other team I had as my, you know, kind of selling the stock on is Notre Dame.
0: Oh, wow. Yeah.
1: And for this reason, they will be ranked high throughout the year. Their schedule's not that tough. They do face three ranked opponents, BYU, SMU, and then Miami. Miami's actually the only game that I'd be surprised if they didn't win when I look at the rest of their schedule. They got Rice. They got North Carolina, Michigan State. So I think they'll be in the college football playoff. One and done, though, because I don't think they're going to be ready to face the type of competition that they're going to face in the college football playoff. So I don't think they're going to, you know, stink up the joint. I just think they're going to look a lot better during the regular season than they're actually going to be once the postseason starts.
0: You know, that's one of the programs that I was buying. I was buying Notre Dame because of C.J. Carr. Mm-hmm. I think that he's going to end up being the dude. I know Julian Sand is the dude there at Ohio State, but I think that C.J. Carr is absolutely the truth as well. And so, Marcus Freeman, in my opinion, has a very talented roster, maybe one of the most talented rosters he's had in a long time, and that's saying something, especially when they had a guy like Jeremiah Love last year, right? And he went, what, number three overall in the past draft? So,
1: yeah.
0: I mean, there's a lot of talent there at Notre Dame, and I really do believe in the head coach, Marcus Freeman. So I guess that'll be the one that we split right there. You're selling it. I'm buying it. Notre Dame, C.J. Carr for me, and you think the playoffs, but they're going to be one and done. He's Emma Golden. I'm Q Myers. It's game night here on ESPN Radio. If you did it big, we know about it, and we celebrate it next here on game night on ESPN Radio, the all-new ESPN app.
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0: right field line. 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At the wall. Leaps up. And did he catch it? He's holding. He's waiting. That. He did. He what a play. 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Of all the robberies he's ever made, this one is the best.
1: Nothing can stop me. 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
3: 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Shout out to Fernando Tatis with the fancy glove work to keep the Padres from losing to the Mets. 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
6: 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Jake Mayama's done it with his feet again.
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18: Pete drives one in the air to right field. Back goes Montgomery. Back near the right field fence at the wall. It's gone.
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4: 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There are division races. There are wild card chases. They're certainly keeping our attention here in mid-August. There's also a pretty good, intriguing MVP race in the National League. Pete Crow Armstrong of the Cubs, the Dodgers, Shohei Ohtani. It's up for grabs. Clearly, though, a two-man race. Tuesday, Ohtani and the Dodgers in Denver facing the Rockies.
22: Swings and hammers it. Deep right center field. Way back it goes. There it is, number 30 for Shohei Ohtani. And the Dodgers lead it 3-1.
4: Ohtani joining Kyle Schwarber as the only players to hit at least 30 homers in each of the last six seasons. Dodgers a 3-1 lead there in the third. An inning later.
22: And the pitch swung on. That's in the right center. That's going to get down for a hit. Tucker is going to get waved around third.
21: Your
22: and
21: Lakers.
22: And with a run scoring.
21: Your
4: Ohtani, 16 homers against the Rockies since he joined the Dodgers. That's the most for any player against the single team in the last three seasons. His 10th career home run at Coors Field. Ohtani, three homers, five RBI, five runs scored in the first two games of this series against the Rockies as the Dodgers improved to 20-5 against Colorado since the start of last season. To Chicago, Cubs, White Sox, and just like on Monday, bottom of the first.
23: Here's the pitch. Pete drives one in the air to right field. Back goes Montgomery. Back near the right field fence at the wall. It's gone. A home run for Pete Crow Armstrong.
24: It's unbelievable. Leads off the game yesterday with a bomb. Finishes the game with the bomb. And now leads off today with a towering shot to right.
4: PCA with a leadoff home run for the second straight game. He did not walk it off with another home run, as he did on Monday, but Tuesday's game did come down to the game's final at-bat in the ninth.
23: It's quiet all of a sudden.
22: Bregman lines one to center, base hit. Kelly's going to try to score. Here comes the throw by Peters to the plate. Not in time. Cubs win. Cubs win. Another walk-off win at Wrigley.
24: The second one in 2 days against the White Sox.
4: Cubs Radio Network as the Cubs beat the White Sox 4-3. Cubs with their Major League best 13th walk-off win of the season. No other team has more than nine. The Cubs have 13, including two in a row. 13 walk-off wins, tied for the Cubs' second most in the season in team history. PCA, his sixth leadoff home run this season, most by a Cubs player since Dexter Fowler had seven in 2016. PCA, home run, couple of walks as well in the Cubs' win, certainly in a battle with Ohtani for MVP. ESPN's Tim Kirkchen.
25: He is having a remarkable season. He hit his 31st home run of the season tonight, making him the first Cub ever to have a 30-homer, 30-steal season in back-to-back seasons. That's how good he has been, but it's way more than that. Craig Counsell, the manager of the Cubs, has told me more than once that PCA is the best defensive player at any position on the planet right now. And he told me he's the fastest player in the league, and he's a different kind of fast, he said, than any player I've ever seen. Starting, stopping quickly, quickness on the bases. He can win a game with his legs. He can win a game with his glove. And he's had a great offensive season. I think it's a dead heat right now for the MVP in the National League, PCA and Ohtani. Now, if Ohtani goes crazy in September pitching, that could settle things, but it's really, really close right now.
4: 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You know what wasn't that close? Brewers Mariners in Milwaukee.
23: We're long past the first pitch.
26: Lara, fly ball to deep left. Back it goes. It is up and gone! The first big league homer for Luis Lara. Another three-run home run homers tonight. It's their third, and Lara's going to want that baseball back. Lara homered. Hits one off the end of the bat. Shallow center. That will fall for a base hit. Make it 22-0.
0: There really should be a mercy rule. 22-0 in the eighth inning. By the end,
26: here we go. Sanchez, ground ball to third. Hamilton has it. He'll take it to the bag, and this one is over. A historic night at the ballpark as the Brewers rout the Mariners by a final of 22-0. They tie a franchise record with 22 runs. Not a lot to dissect except for blowout. That's it.
0: 620 WTMJ. Brewers edge the Mariners 22-0. It's time for the largest MLB in the modern era shutout. Cleveland defeated the Yankees 22-0 in 2004. Pirates beat the Cubs 22-0 in 1975. 22-0 Brewers over the Mariners on Tuesday. Milwaukee manager Pat Murphy.
1: You know, it's one game, and it's a pretty good performance. Pretty darn good performance. I think Harrison was not his sharpest, but... you know, settled in after the first hitter. I thought Drouin was good. Anderson, good. And then there are a lot of great, you know, Bowers continues. His body's banged up, but he continues to swing it. It's great to see Yelly swing the bat like that tonight. Isn't perfect, but God, that was really nice. The kid's been working at it. Mitchell back to swinging the bat, and then Hamilton, wow. Pretty special. And Joey Ortiz, he just keeps doing it, playing defense and whatever else. He twisted his ankle a little bit, so we'll have to see on that. Contreras had a great game. Throwing that guy out was a turning point in the game, I thought.
0: Brewers matching their franchise record with 22 runs. They did it in 1992. They extend the lead for the best record in baseball to 2.5 games. 22-0 shutout of the Mariners. ESPN MLB reporter Jesse Rogers.
2: It really says a lot about both teams this year, right? The Brewers are the Brewers. They're the best team in the league, at least in the regular season. And the Mariners are wholly underachieving this year after getting so close to the World Series last season. I mean, it's a testament to sort of the chemistry that the Brewers have created. And there's seemingly something missing on the Mariners' side this year. Cal Raleigh at the top of that list, and we know that this team has struggled all season. Something missing in the water in Seattle, and that'll be dissected, I'm sure, in the offseason.
0: Mariners tied for the most runs allowed in franchise history. Fourth time this month they've allowed double-digit runs. This time it's a 22-0 shutout at the hands of the Brewers. The series between the Padres and the Mets... it's had its share of defensive highlights this week. Monday, the Mets gunning down three runners at the plate from the outfield. Tuesday, the Padres are turning the favor with their outfielder, with their outfield play.
26: Lindor hits it in the air, deep down the right field line. Fernando all the way into the corner. At the wall, leaps up, and... did he catch it? He's holding, he's waiting. That. He did! He what a play! Fernando went up over the right field wall and took a grand slam away. Of all the robberies he's ever made, this one is the best!
0: That was in the first inning as Fernando Tatis taketh away. He also giveth his team some offense.
26: First pitch is on the way. Tatis swings, hits it a mile. Deep to left field, way back. Oh yeah, gonna go! Second deck in left for Fernando Tatis Jr. And it's 1-0. One pitch into the game. 2-1 is hit in the air, deep to right field. Bench is going back onto the track. He's at the wall. This one, gonna go! Fernando does it again. Apo Taco for Tatis. His second of the night. A two-run homer, and it's 3-0.
0: 97-3, the Fan Padres. A 5-2 win over the Mets. Tatis with the two homers. 15 on the season. His second multi-homer game this year. Also had one at the end of June against the Cubs. Padres beat the Mets. New York four-game win streak comes to an end. 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
3: What's that sign say?
6: No bare feet.
3: What's that sign say?
6: No fighting.
3: What's it mean?
6: No fighting.
0: Somebody owes me a gumball machine. Joint practices in the NFL can get a little testy. We saw that between the Cowboys and the Saints as punches were thrown, there were helmets tossed, and there were body

0: be introduced by Dallas on Tuesday.
1: I can still play football. You know, I can still play football, but, you know, I can still contribute in other ways. You know, on my Super Bowl teams, it's not just one person that gets it done. I think you can say what you want to say about my play on the field and what I got left. When it comes to being a great teammate, like, if it was a Hall of Fame for that, like, I'm going to the Hall of Fame first ballot. To be honest, it's not. I'm probably the best teammate that ever played in the National Football League, and I say that with all confidence in the world. My ability to get people around me to play at a level that they wouldn't normally play at, like, I don't think nobody does that like me. And I said the other day that I can contribute 10 to 15 plays. That's without even being on the field. So you got a game that you play 50 snaps, you know, 60 snaps, something like that. I can win 10 to 15 of those without me being even on the field, without my play, just by my knowledge of the game and getting everybody else to play at a level that they wouldn't normally play at. So whether it's the defensive coordinator, defensive line, young guys, like, I can contribute in so many different ways to win games. And that's not even talking about the type of player that I still believe that I am.
0: And if he can do all that and help the Cowboys raise the Lombardi?
1: I think that question is, you know, kind of, it answers itself. You know, it's the Dallas Cowboys. I won a Super Bowl in Denver. We had a million people out there. We won a Super Bowl with the Rams. It wasn't as much. You know, it was the parade. We were stopping at red lights and stuff. You know, it's just we still won a Super Bowl, and it's still exciting. It's still dope, but it's just a different feel with those two organizations. If, you know, I was with the Buffalo Bills and we ended up winning a Super Bowl, it would be a holiday in Orchard Park. It'd be a holiday in Buffalo. Like, everybody remember that. It'd be statues for everybody. That's just the type of organization that they have, the type of fans that they have. Dallas Cowboys fans are in that same type of stream. They're not the same. Bills Mafia, Cowboys Nation is totally different things. That's not what I'm saying. But the fans here are diehard fans, and if we're able to do that, if we're able to have a successful season and win the Super Bowl, like, it'd be a holiday in Dallas as well. Like, people love the Dallas Cowboys. They either love them or hate them, but at the end of the day, they all root for the Dallas Cowboys. And for us to be able to win a Super Bowl, it'd be crazy in Dallas. It'd be a holiday as well.
0: Great teammates, solid roster. As for Von Miller's actual impact for the Cowboys, ESPN analyst Mina Kimes.
2: I think it gives them depth, which is something they had been lacking in past years. And now when I look at this defensive line as a whole, the build actually reminds me a little of the team that just won the Super Bowl, Seattle, which is to say the strength is the interior. Your superstar is Quinnen Williams, who just got paid. But then outside of him, at edge, you have a lot of options. You can send waves of pass rushers. They added Rashawn Gary. I thought Donovan Azaraku was quite good last year as a rookie. They drafted Malachi Lawrence. Now you're adding Von Miller, and suddenly you have options so that deep into the fourth quarter, that four-man rush can continue leaning on new players the way Seattle did to great effect. It definitely seems to be an improved group. The ceiling of it, I think, will depend on whether or not any of those players really emerges.
0: We'll see how the impact winds up being in Dallas with Von Miller joining the Cowboys. Straight ahead, key matchups on the hardwood. SportsCenter All Night continues. 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
10: Reese with the mismatch over Gray will drop. And a technical foul on Becky Hammon, and she's got to be careful not to get another one.
9: Becky Hammon ejected in the second quarter. Interestingly enough, the last 10 teams to have their coach tossed in the WNBA wind up losing the game.
10: Ryan Howard drives and scores.
9: Short and sweet. Dream, a 97-82 win over the Aces. We saw it on ESPN. Dream snapping a seven-game losing streak against the Aces, their first win since May of 2024. The Aces' fourth home loss this season by at least 15 points. They fall to the four seed, half game behind the Fever. 21 points for Angel Reese in the win. Reese, Ryan Howard, Alicia Gray, first trio of teammates in WNBA history with 20 points and three steals in the same game. Gray had 21 in the win.
11: We know at our best, we're best in conversion. So we knew we had to limit them to one shot, because if you get an ace of the second shot, then they catch and get open shots. So the biggest thing was to limit them to one shot and then get out in conversion. We know we're at our best when we're pushing the pace.
12: You know, Lisa, I also think you guys are in your best when everyone's involved, whether it's you, whether it's Ryan, whether it's Angel. You guys are the best when all those people are contributing. And it was a big bounce back game for Angel Reese tonight. What did you see from your all-star teammate in this matchup against Asia Wilson?
11: Angel, she's just a dog. I mean, she plays hard no matter what. I mean, she just goes. I mean, she has high energy. I mean, she was big for us tonight. When the score started to get close, she made big buckets for us. So, I mean, glad to have Angel Reese on my team.

0: if the playoffs were to start today, you guys would play the Aces. I know we got a few games left to play in the regular season before that gets solidified, but how much standings watching are you guys doing right now in terms of where you guys are in the seeding?
1: I mean, you want to win, win, win. The biggest thing, you want to get home court advantage. I mean, it's hard playing a team twice at home, so right now it's win games. I know we're on a long road stretch, so it's kind of, we want to win all the games, but win as many games as possible so we can get that home court advantage during playoffs.
2: Asia Wilson at 27 points in the loss for the Aces. Dream with the 97-82 win in Las Vegas. As for the Fever, they were facing the Tempo.
3: Clark connects on a three for 12th straight game with at least two made threes. 12 points, three assists for Clark. It's a slight difference game in shot clock. Mitchell, oh, what a move. Mitchell, my goodness, what a flip after another beautiful ballet from Kelsey Mitchell. Kelsey Mitchell with 16 in the first.
2: Saw it on ESPN. Fever, a 101-95 win over the Tempo. Kelsey Mitchell finishes with 29, 11 of 16 from the floor, 4 of 6 from three-point range, 20th straight 20-point game. Caitlin Clark, a 24-point night as well.
4: This was a hard-fought game down the stretch. This is an area your team has been trying to grow in, giving up big leads and closing out games. How did you get it done tonight?
5: Yeah, I didn't think we played all our best, but hey, we'll take a win when we can get it. And like I said, this team's been in every single game. So credit to them. They fought. We found a way to win. That's all that really matters.
4: You had to do it without Kelsey Mitchell in the fourth quarter. What do you know about what's going on with Kelsey?
5: Well, maybe if Canada had air conditioning, Holly, that would probably be helpful. But it's a million degrees in here. But hopefully she'll be okay. But we certainly miss her.
4: Other than the heat, how have you enjoyed your trip north of the border, your first time here in Canada?
5: It's been great. The fans were great tonight. And it's really cool to see how much women's basketball has grown. So really fun for my first time in Canada, and certainly excited to come back.
4: The road trip continues. It's a hard one moving forward. How do you take the lessons learned tonight and apply those going ahead?
5: Yeah, I mean, we can't play as sloppy as we did tonight, and that starts with me. So just clean it up a little bit. Hey, we'll take whatever win we can get, but these next two are really tough for us. So go one at a time. It's a long road trip, but we're gonna have our hands full, but we'll be ready.
4: Caitlin, thanks so much.
2: Caitlin Clark going South Park. Blame Canada. Fever, though, do get the win, 101-95 in Toronto. Clark, Mitchell, responsible for half the offense. ESPN analyst Janae Ogumike.
6: When it comes down to one word, it should be historic when you think of Caitlin Clark and Kelsey Mitchell, because they are putting up historic numbers together. This is the hottest offense the WNBA has ever seen, and it starts and in some ways ends with their backcourt, because they put together complete games. As you mentioned, Kelsey Mitchell had 29 in three quarters. She overheated, which is wild. And then Caitlin Clark, 24 and 7. To me, it's their synergy. Caitlin is so good reading defenses, knocking down her signature logo three, but also is finding her teammates in ways that are amounting in career highs or just tremendous production offensively from everybody else. And then, of course, Kelsey Mitchell is just on the ultimate heat check. They have every answer for what the defenses have thrown at them. I think we should just stop and appreciate this, because this is truly history.
2: Mitchell and Clark with their 16th game this season, in which they've each scored 20 points. Fever get the win over the Tempo. Toronto's 11th straight loss, tying the longest losing streak in the WNBA this season. The Storm doing it twice. Sun and Sparks on Tuesday.
7: Out circling, weaving, looking for a spot. Off the screen, Cloud, pull up for two.
2: Sun with the 85-77 win. The Sun winning both games against the Sparks this season. Final matchup coming up on Saturday in L.A. Sparks have lost five straight and 11 and 12 of their last 14 games. SportsCenter all night, ESPN Radio. NFL News Chiefs offensive coordinator Eric Bieniemy back at work on the heels of the shooting of his wife last month, an incident for which their son is charged. Bieniemy telling reporters his wife is improving.
8: Yes, she is on the road to recovery. Yes, she is doing great. It's one of the main reasons why I'm back here, because of her recovery. She's truly a soldier. She's a saint. And it's been incredible to watch. But with that said, you know I was driving her and a bunch of my family members crazy in the house. So she was like, you have my blessing to leave. So it was time to get back.
2: In his 2-week absence, Bieniemy missing 11 of the Chiefs training camp practices. Straight ahead, 5 out of 6 anyway. That's next at ESPN Radio.
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3: Hard to give a grade on that sample size. We'll grade every play and then we'll get better.
4: Certainly would have liked to have seen Tua play a little better, especially considering the last time we saw him in Miami wasn't good and he had to get benched.
1: Tua Tagovailoa, underwhelming in his debut in the preseason opener. Two series, completing three of five attempts for 22 yards. Earlier on ESPN Radio, the voice of the Falcons, Wes Durham.
5: We'll have to wait for the Pennix clear to action, if you will, to get this quarterback competition we've spent a lot of offseason worried about. But for me, if your most important characteristic is accuracy, then Tagovailoa may very well be the fit you're looking for. And I think the structure fits Tagovailoa, and I'm not trying to demean Miami. I just happen to think this is the best offensive skill set Ian and Amber he's ever played with, given London and Robinson and Kyle Pitts and Austin Hooper's back. And I think it, with Tommy Rees and what they learned in Cleveland together and how they can employ some of the positives to that here in Atlanta, I think it could work, but it's going to be bumpy.
1: Speaking of heading into preseason week number two, Niners running back Christian McCaffrey missing a handful of practices with what the team has called tightness. Not everybody's buying it, though. ESPN insider Adam Schefter.
6: Kyle Shanahan, the 49ers head coach, said that if it were not a joint practice today against the Chargers, Christian McCaffrey would have been out there. It just sounds like they're maintaining him and resting him and being smart with him in light of the fact that he's had some muscle tightness. I know some people have suggested maybe it's contract related. I'm told by the team that's not the case at all. They have no reason to believe this is contract related, despite the fact that a number of running backs have passed him up in salary. This is about being smart with Christian McCaffrey and making sure that he is physically ready when the season gets underway here in a few weeks.
1: McCaffrey has 2 years remaining on the extension he signed in 24. Back to baseball. Blue Jays double up the Rays 10-5. Rays have lost 4 of 5. Twins a 4-1 win over the Braves, who've lost 4 of 5. Rangers shut out the Nationals 5-0, while the Angels beat the Astros 3-1. Astros lead in the AL West down to 1 over the Rangers.
0: 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Top sound.
7: How good is that? Are you entertained?
0: Number 5.
1: Baseball in Milwaukee. Brewers squeak by the Mariners 22-0. A game that also featured an early career milestone. 620 WTMJ.
8: Mara, fly ball to deep left. Back it goes. It is up and gone. Three-run home run by the Brewers tonight. It's their third, and Lara's going to want that baseball back.
0: Number 4.
1: There are two players who have hit at least 30 homers in each of the past 6 seasons. Kyle Schwarber and now Shohei Ohtani. AM 570, LA Sports.
9: Swings and hammers it deep right center field. Way back it goes. There it is, number 30 for Shohei Ohtani. And the Dodgers lead it 3-1.
0: Number 3.
1: Yankees win in Baltimore. All of their runs coming from one bat. Michael Kay on the YES Network.
10: 2 balls, 2 strikes, 2 outs. Line drive, base hit center field. Jones scores. Lombard scores. Moving to third is Caballero. It's a big 2-run single for Grisham. He's driven in the Yankees 3 runs tonight. They're up 3-1.
1: Speaking of New York, the Mets have a homer brought back in. 97-3, the fan.
11: Lindor hits it in the air, deep down the right field line. Fernando all the way into the corner. At the ball, leaps up, and did he catch it? He's holding, he's waiting. That. He did! What a play! Fernando went up over the right field wall and took a grand slam away. Of all the robberies he's ever made, this one is the best!
0: Number 1.
1: For the second straight night, we see a walk-off in Chicago. 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
9: Redman lies one to center, base hit. Kelly's going to try to score. Here comes the throw by Peters to the plate. Not in time. Cubs win. Cubs win. Another walk-off win at Wrigley.
12: The second one in 2 days against the White Sox.
1: 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It began with yet another homer from their MVP candidate. Where's that race at this point? That's next. SportsCenter All Night continues. It's ESPN Radio.
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0: And I say that with all confidence in the world. My ability to get people around me to play at a level that they wouldn't normally play at, like, I don't think nobody does that like me. And I said the other day that I can contribute 10 to 15 plays. That's without even being on the field. So you got a game that you play 50 snaps, you know, 60 snaps, something like that. I can win 10 to 15 of those without me being even on the field, without my play, just by my knowledge of the game and getting everybody else to play at a level that they wouldn't normally play at. So whether it's the defensive coordinator, defensive line, young guys, like, I can contribute in so many different ways to win games. And that's not even talking about the type of player that I still believe that I am.
1: And if he can do all that and help the Cowboys raise the Lombardi?
0: I think the question is, you know, kind of, it answers itself. You know, it's the Dallas Cowboys. I won a Super Bowl in Denver. We had a million people out there. We won a Super Bowl with the Rams. It wasn't as much. You know, the parade, we were stopping at red lights and stuff. You know, we still won a Super Bowl, and it's still exciting. It's still dope, but it's just a different feel with those two organizations. If, you know, I was with the Buffalo Bills and we ended up winning a Super Bowl, it would be a holiday in Orchard Park. It'd be a holiday in Buffalo. Like, everybody remember that. It'd be statues for everybody. That's just the type of organization that they have, the type of fans that they have. Dallas Cowboys fans are in that same type of stream. They're not the same. Bills Mafia, Cowboys Nation is totally different things. That's not what I'm saying. But the fans here are diehard fans, and if we're able to do that, if we're able to have a successful season and win the Super Bowl, like, it'd be a holiday in Dallas as well. Like, people love the Dallas Cowboys. They either love them or hate them, but at the end of the day, they all root for the Dallas Cowboys. And for us to be able to win a Super Bowl, it'd be crazy in Dallas. It'd be a holiday as well.
1: Great teammates, solid roster. As for Von Miller's actual impact for the Cowboys, ESPN analyst Mina Kimes.
2: I think it gives them depth, which is something they had been lacking in past years. And now when I look at this defensive line as a whole, the build actually reminds me a little of the team that just won the Super Bowl, Seattle, which is to say the strength is the interior. Your superstar is Quinn Williams, who just got paid. But then outside of him, at edge, you have a lot of options. You can send waves of pass rushers. They added Rashawn Gary. I thought Donovan Azaraku was quite good last year as a rookie. They drafted Malachi Lawrence. Now you're adding Von Miller. And suddenly you have options so that deep into the fourth quarter, that four-man rush can continue leaning on new players the way Seattle did to great effect. It definitely seems to be an improved group. The ceiling of it, I think, will depend on whether or not any of those players really emerges.
1: We'll see how the impact winds up being in Dallas with Von Miller joining the Cowboys. Straight ahead, key matchups on the hardwood. SportsCenter All Night continues. It's ESPN Radio.
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0: a damn Buffalo. Like, everybody remember that to be statues for everybody. That's just the type of organization that they have, the type of fans that they have. Dallas Cowboys fans are in that same type of stream. They're not the same. Bills Mafia, Cowboys Nation is totally different things. That's not what I'm saying. But the fans here are diehard fans. And if we're able to do that, if we're able to have a successful season and win the Super Bowl, like, it'd be a holiday in Dallas as well. Like, people love the Dallas Cowboys. They either love them or hate them, but at the end of the day, they all root for the Dallas Cowboys. And for us to be able to win a Super Bowl, it'd be crazy in Dallas. It'd be a holiday as well.
1: Great teammates, solid roster. As for Von Miller's actual impact for the Cowboys, ESPN analyst Mina Kimes.
2: I think it gives them depth, which is something they had been lacking in past years. And now when I look at this defensive line as a whole, the build actually reminds me a little of the team that just won the Super Bowl, Seattle, which is to say the strength is the interior. Your superstar is Quinnen Williams, who just got paid. But then outside of him, at edge, you have a lot of options. You can send waves of pass rushers. They added Rashawn Gary. I thought Donovan Azaraku was quite good last year as a rookie. They drafted Malachi Lawrence. Now you're adding Von Miller. And suddenly you have options so that deep into the fourth quarter, that four-man rush can continue leaning on new players the way Seattle did to great effect. It definitely seems to be an improved group. The ceiling of it, I think, will depend on whether or not any of those players really emerges.
1: We'll see how the impact winds up being in Dallas with Von Miller joining the Cowboys. Straight ahead, key matchups on the hardwood. SportsCenter All Night continues. 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
14: Hi, this is Sam Pines, partner at Good Karma Brands in ESPN LA. Yeah, those four letters matter. ESPN. And the first one is the most important. Entertainment. That's our goal. And here in LA, we've got icons.

0: reminds me a little of the team that just won the Super Bowl, Seattle, which is to say the strength is the interior. Your superstar is Quinn Williams, who just got paid. But then outside of him, at edge, you have a lot of options. You can send waves of pass rushers. They added Rashawn Gary. I thought Donovan Azeraku was quite good last year as a rookie. They drafted Malachi Lawrence. Now you're adding Von Miller. And suddenly you have options so that deep into the fourth quarter, that four-man rush can continue leaning on new players the way Seattle did to great effect. It definitely seems to be an improved group. The ceiling of it, I think, will depend on whether or not any of those players really emerges.
1: We'll see how the impact winds up being in Dallas. Von Miller joining the Cowboys. Straight ahead, key matchups on the hardwood. SportsCenter All Night continues. It's ESPN Radio.
2: Hey, this is Rich Eisen coming up on Wednesday. 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Cooper Kupp, Super Bowl MVP from a couple of titles for him ago, will join us. 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
10: 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By the way, it's just unbelievable what's happening every night. Ohtani hits a homer, PCA hits a homer last night.
11: Everybody hit a homer for the Brewers last night.
10: And we will get to that, that's for sure. 22-0 over the Mariners last night.
11: Throwing batting practice with position players.
10: 22-0. Shohei had a homer.
11: We just end the game when position players come in to pitch. That's ridiculous. I mean, I know you can't do that because it's professional sports. But, I mean, does anybody have any interest in them soft tossing pitches?
10: I think it's funny sometimes. I do.
11: But you're making a mockery of the game, though.
10: Right. I wouldn't think it's funny if I was a player, but as a fan watching, I do think it's kind of funny at times watching these. Like, because it's almost as if these guys look like they can't throw. And think about if you're having a catch with them, your hand would be hurting afterwards. I mean, I'm such a wimp. I had a catch with my daughter last night, and my hand started hurting. It was ridiculous. Anyway, Shohei, 30th home run, 2 RBI at 80, and she's 10. It's not about being my daughter versus my son. She's 10, and my hand started hurting. 2 RBI, 80 years old. 80 RBI. And then PCA, 31st home run, 79th ribby last night. Back and forth, NL MVP battle going on.
11: Well, it's not back and forth. You don't think it's back and forth.
10: Well, it shouldn't be. It's okay, if you want to walk me down this, I'm going to get agitated.
11: We're here. Go ahead.
10: So I hear the comments about how a PCA should be the MVP because Ohtani's kind of shut down right now in terms of pitching, so he's not going to pitch anymore this year. But, you know, if he does pitch again in September or August, or late August here, then maybe, possibly, he could then regain the front-running spot at the MVP.
11: Mm-hmm.
10: You know he pitched this year.
11: 14 games, 8-2.
10: 1.79 ERA. Yeah. The Dodgers were 9-5 in games he started. So if I just eliminated those 14 starts, they don't exist. And we just do the numerical comparison. It's kind of even. But then let me place those 14 starts starting today. He's winning the MVP.
11: Yeah, but here's the other thing that you're not considering, the impact that PCA has.

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8: Baker Mayfield reported at Bucs camp, doesn't have the new deal he wants, and now sources tell ESPN that he will play out the final year of his deal and become an unrestricted free agent.
9: Baker's not happy with what the Buccaneers offered, like Vita Vea, but Baker right now is going to bet on himself, and usually when Baker is betting on himself, he plays with a chip on his shoulder, and that's usually when he plays some of his best football.
10: These are two big names to pay attention to, just because I think that they're a contender in the NFC if they stay healthy.
11: We are in Sportsmanlike here on ESPN Radio, ESPN2. We are presented by Progressive Insurance, along with Chris Canty, Evan Cohen with you. Smalls off. As you heard there about the Tampa Bay Bucks, their quarterback, Heisman Trophy winning number one overall pick, Baker Mayfield, who is now yet again trying to lead a playoff team in Tampa. In 2024, they were 10-7, made the playoffs. 2023, 9-8, made the playoffs. Last year, they were 8-9. Those are his three seasons as a starting quarterback with the Bucs. And yesterday, Baker Mayfield met with the media and gave this statement about his team this year.
12: I think we're going to shock a lot of people this year, and so I'm excited to just get on the road and do that.
13: Anything else?
14: Going to surprise people when you say you're going to shock people?
12: Yeah, I mean, you... Listen, embellish it. There's no embellishing. I think you can't avoid it. There's the TVs everywhere. I think everybody's. Yeah. Oh, yeah, I am. Everybody's picking us probably to have a losing record, so we'll see.
11: Okay, you make that kind of bold statement, we're going to shock some people. The first thing you do is think about, okay, well, what are you going to do to help with that? Like, oh, you're going to shock. Let's give him a ton of credit. He looks so good in terms, like, Baker Mayfield has never been chiseled. Like, mm-hmm. Like he has never, the TB12 diet, all these kind of things that people talk about. Like, Baker Mayfield has looked like an everyday guy. Let's be honest. As much as an athlete can look like an everyday guy, yeah. We just showed video on TV. Go back and look on the internet later. He clearly lost a lot of weight. He clearly is in the best physical condition I've seen him in as an NFL player. So kudos to him, because he's putting his money where his mouth is in terms of, like, I'm going to prepare myself to have this season to shock some people. But let's define this for a second. If he's right, the Bucks

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7: 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All right, hot mess rankings, along with Chris Canty, Evan Cohen with you, Smalls off this week. LA NBA 1, Jaden Daniels 2, Falcons 3, Ohio State-Michigan rivalry now 4, Mariners after they lost 22-0 to the Brewers last night.
8: Oh, my God.
7: 5, objections, omissions. The teams, players, people, etc. that came into the week looking okay and left the week looking like an absolute disaster, like a hot mess. 888-SAY-ESPN is your telephone number to join the show. Eric in Nashville watching on ESPN2. Morning, Eric.
9: Hey, guys. My hot mess has got to go to Jackson Dart talking about the fact that there's kind of some sort of conspiracy about him going to the blue tip. That is so insane. I mean, with injuries and stuff and concussions, you can't in any way, shape, or form make light of it. It was a guy that just basically missed the block while you got sacked. You got to be more self-aware with situations like that. Guys, y'all take care, and we'll talk to you again soon.
8: Thanks. Yeah, he had a dozen starts. He was checked for concussions a half dozen times last year. Felt like he was going in a medical tent every single game. And a lot of that had to do with his play style. And for him to push back on the protocols and the unaffiliated neural trauma consultants and the spotters, I just think is absolutely ridiculous.
7: We had a moment yesterday during the show, people go back on the podcast after 8 a.m. Eastern, when Adam Schefter asked you, like we reversed the interview a little bit and said, do you think the refs ever like looked out and targeted specific guys for that? And you're like, absolutely not. They just look at whatever the situation is.
8: No, they don't target specific guys. I will say that I think the officials ref the game differently for the quarterbacks in comparison to the other 21 guys that are on the field. But I don't think that's Jackson Dart specific.
7: Right. It's not like they're looking at Jackson Dart.
8: No.
7: They thought he got knocked around and they made sure he's an NFL quarterback. Yeah.
8: Yeah.
7: This Jackson Dart using a franchise quarterback thing is a fascinating thing. New coach, you know, this second rookie year thing is a, like, listen, we have to focus on that.
8: And Kmart said this yesterday, and she didn't blink when she said it. You asked her the question.

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17: And we got engaged. 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Coach Parcells is on a treadmill. I had never asked for a day off. He knew that I was dating somebody seriously. You know, I'm like, hey, Coach, Sean and I got engaged, and, you know, we're going to get married. He just goes like this. Huh. And how is that going to help us win, Mr. T?
16: Mike Tannenbaum is laughing at Mike Tannenbaum. That's great. That is actually great. Former general manager, Miami Dolphins, New York Jets, ESPN NFL front office insider joins us here on Unsportsmanlike, along with Chris Canty, Evan Cohen with you. We go wine, dine, and combine.
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16: Maybe I'm just going to whine. Dine and combine.
18: You would be the wine.
16: Where Mike T gives us questions that are good for the combine or when you dine, basically. Dinner questions, life questions, NFL draft combine questions, and stories that Mike tells that make Mike laugh, which is amazing.
17: Chris Canty, what's the best decision you've ever made in your life?
18: Marry my wife.
17: Ooh, very good. Okay.
16: I would say the same, but I'm going to give more context. Having the guts to take the step where a lifelong friend could be more than that, which is my wife, because we were friends forever, and having that moment of realization of like, wait, I think she could kind of be into me. I remember calling two of my friends, both females, saying, I think she's into me, and they both started laughing at me. I swear to God. They're like, no way.
17: Were you nervous? Take us into the day that you asked her out.
16: Okay. It's you'll know this. So she was in town in Florida, where I was living at the time, and I said, you want to go to the tennis? I said it that way because I'm so influenced by Christopher Mad Dog Russo that he would call tennis the tennis. There's no the in front of it. No. But that's what he says. We got to talk about the tennis, right?
18: Got to do the tennis.
16: Yeah, exactly. You've heard it. So she's like, I haven't played in forever. I go, no, I don't want to play you in tennis. The Delray Tennis event on Atlantic Ave is an amazing event there in Florida. So I'm like, let's go there. We have dinner afterwards. I'm like, I think there's a chance she may be into me. And I literally couldn't believe it because I would not be into it. I'm not currently into me. But she was. So it was that night. We hung out that night, and she was in town from New York. And I said, if we hang out again during this trip, that's it. It proves she's into me. And she said, well, what are you doing on Sunday? I said, holy crap, this is real. I said, she'll back out. She's got to back out. She didn't back out. We went.

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14: 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Hello, I'm Chris Canty, Evan Cohen with you. Small is off this week. I am not backing off of what I deem to be the greatest idea of all time. So,
12: Hold on, we're not just going to gloss over the fact that during the break you said, feels weird not being on TV today with First Take.
15: Why did you say that?
12: You've been coming to work with suits on every single day, getting ready to jump on.
15: This makes me look so bad. You have to bring this in the air.
12: Sports show that's out there.
15: Yeah, you look like a slob today.
12: It feels weird today not getting ready for First Take, not getting ready for TV. Glossing over the fact that we're on TV every single day.
15: Right. On your own show. For 4 hours.
12: On your own show.
15: That has your name on it.
14: It's our show. But anyway, the point is.
15: Has your name on it.
12: Does have your name on it.
14: Okay, it's our show. It's not.
15: Yeah, but First Take doesn't have your name on it.
14: Nor should it, by the way.
15: Well, this week it should.
14: I'm on tomorrow. But here's the thing.
7: Yeah, it is weird that you're in suits every day and then you're not all of a sudden, because our show is supposed to be like kind of people hanging with us, observing us doing the radio show, right? That is strictly a TV show. So there is a little bit of a difference in that. And we, to my knowledge, I don't think we've ever been given a strict dress code, other than we can't be like wearing humongous specific brands popping out or something like that that mm-hmm. don't work with our show. Mm-hmm. Have we ever been given any other kind of dress code? I'm not sure.
12: No.
7: Okay, yeah. So then, yeah, it is a little weird not wearing it. Anyway, so Pat Costello brought up moments ago, go back on the podcast and listen, about the Live Tour being a total disaster right now, and that there may not be the money going to the players, right? I mean, Pat, give your 30-second spiel on why it's a disaster and why it made its way to I'm Over.
15: They had a lot of money pumped into it with a lot of big names, and now it's going to collapse. I don't need 30 seconds.
7: Okay. And not all of the golfers are just allowed blindly back into the PGA Tour, onto the PGA Tour, correct?
15: They gave them a chance to a little bit ago, and a couple guys took it, including like Patrick Reed and stuff like that. But now if they come back, it's going to be heavy fines and a bunch of different penalties.
7: Okay, so here's the idea for the PGA Tour. What I would like is basically a re-entrance tournament twice a year for the next few years. That basically you could take the top golfers in the world, Live Tour, PGA Tour, one-on-one, and you're playing for re-entrance into and onto the PGA Tour. No fine. You're not getting paid for the tournament. So you're showing up, your cost, wherever it is. So let's just play this out. Pat, give me the top five golfers in your mind on the Live Tour right now.
15: The top five, I'll just go off their rankings right now on the Live Tour. It's Jon Rahm, Bryson DeChambeau, Lucas Herbert, Joaquin Neiman, and Tyrrell Hatton.
7: Okay, the first two, let's just stay with them because they're massive names, right? That's Rahm and Bryson?
15: Correct.
7: PGA Tour.
15: World Golf Rankings, Scotty, Rory, Cameron Young, Matt Fitzpatrick, Tommy Fleetwood.
7: Okay, think about this. Jon Rahm, Scotty Scheffler, one-on-one, 18 holes on ESPN and ABC, Disney Plus, ESPN app. Scotty wins, Rahm can't reapply to come into the PGA Tour for 6 months. Rahm wins, he's on the PGA Tour.
12: But why would he downside for Scheffler?
15: Yeah, there's no incentive for Rahm just to come back to the PGA. He could just pay the fine.
7: No, they eliminate that part.
15: Well, then why would he do this? There's no...
7: To get onto the tour.
12: But here's my point, though. There's got to be some stakes for both golfers.
15: Yes.
7: Scotty, the field is worse without Rahm. You have a better chance of winning. You eliminate him.
15: What
12: are you talking about?
7: Javonte, how dare you?
12: No, I don't. Yeah, I don't.
7: This is great. The re-entrance?
15: Not great. There's no reason for Jon Rahm to want to do this.
10: I like this.
7: Thank you, Ken.
12: What's the reason for Scheffler to want to do it?
7: To basically eliminate Rahm from the PGA Tour.
15: But he doesn't care.
12: There's nothing. But here's the thing. If he loses, nothing bad happens to him. There are no stakes for him.
7: So you're saying it's not the greatest idea of all time?
12: No, what I'm saying is that, like, I want the loser to actually feel like they've lost something.
7: But they've lost the idea of getting onto the PGA Tour. And if
12: Scheffler doesn't lose anything if he loses.
7: No, but Rahm.
12: No, I'm talking about Scheffler, though.
10: Yeah, but he didn't leave.
12: But you're talking about match play, correct?
7: But you're doing it on behalf. Okay, so how about Scheffler gets paid, Rahm does not?
15: Again, why would Jon Rahm want to do that? He'll just go play on the European Tour. He doesn't, like. It's fine. You know, he's going to still make a ton of money on the European Tour.
7: Cam, why do you think it's the greatest idea of all time?
10: I didn't say that. I just said I like it.
7: Just lean into it, please.
10: I think we need to take the opportunity in sports to just take advantage. Even if something goes wrong, be like, okay, how do we gamify or make this into entertainment? Yes, it's hokey and they'll never do it. I just think it would be very entertaining and people would be into it. It would be like the 18th, you know, the 17th hole or something. They're within one of each other. That'd be very dramatic. I would like it.
7: Thank you. You.
10: It's not the greatest idea of all time.
7: You could have left it where you left it.
15: You just need to figure out stakes for the PGA guys. If there were stakes for the PGA guys.
7: You're not eliminating it.
15: Oh, no, it's never going to happen. But if there were stakes for the PGA guys, then you might have something.
7: Well, then help
15: something.
7: Me. What could the stakes for the PGA guys be?
12: I don't know, but that's what we're trying to figure out.
15: They have to pay the fine for the Live guy.
12: That would be fun.
10: Yeah, but if there's stakes for the PGA guy, then they're definitely not going to do it.
12: But that's the part.
10: Like,
12: that's,
10: why
12: that's,
10: is Scottie Scheffler going to be like, oh, I have to be fined or
12: But see, to me, that's the problem with putting the hurdle in place with all of the fines and the qualifications for the LIV guys to come back to the PGA Tour.

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0: You know, I have two of my boys who are in sports. One he knows.
1: Yeah.
0: The other one's coaching. And I sometimes wonder if they did it because of me. And I think that's a – I mean, they picked two tough fields. Let him find his own way.
1: Timmy picked a way tougher field.
0: Way tougher.
1: Assistant coaching in coaching in basketball.
0: Yeah, he took the tough field.
2: Hard,
0: yeah. And Northern Arizona, no less.
2: That's hard.
0: You know, Colin's a lot like me, the one that works for Evan. So I can see that. But, I mean, you and your situation, you're going to go to all these – you can let him play all the sports, and you'll go to all the events. Try to lay low. And if he doesn't play well, don't talk to him when the games are over and tell him what he did wrong. Let him bring it up to you.
1: Christopher Mad Dog Russo, 10 a.m. Eastern.
0: Seven
1: will be on
0: old,
1: First
0: Chris.
1: Take.
0: Great job.
1: Mad Dog Unleashed, 3 to 6 Eastern on Sirius XM 82. Thank you, Dougie. We
0: you
1: appreciate
0: got it, guys.
1: It. We're on
0: we
1: Sports
0: Love
1: Like, presented by Progressive Insurance.
3: 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Cooper Kupp, Super Bowl MVP from a couple of titles for him ago, will join us. 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
2: 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Yes.
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4: 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No Michelle Smallman, Chris Canty, Evan Cohen. No Nuno for the guys in Vegas East with Cam and Pat and Javante. So, you know what? We're doing best of three today because everybody's short. Our teams are shortened today. We're doing best of three. Who said it? Three pieces of audio. We have to identify who's speaking in the audio. It's supposed to be recognizable either by the voice or by the context clues. Great stuff by Doggy, by the way. If you missed
2: it, he was awesome.
4: Russo,
2: he was
4: go awesome, back on the podcast and listen. All right, ready?
2: Let's do it.
4: And who said it today?
2: Okay.
4: It's brought to us by Lids. Looking to bench that tired cap? 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We have the awesome hats. I have my Pats one. It's awesome, thanks to Lids and the 47 brands. Let's go.
6: Obviously, he's eligible for an extension coming up at the end of this month. And, you know, we'll talk through all that stuff and can't speak on it much right now. But, you know, ultimately, it's his call, his decision. Look, if he comes to me and wants to be moved, you know, Joe and I will talk it through.
4: Mike Dunleavy Jr.
2: Yes.
4: Steph Curry is eligible for an extension, I believe, on August 29th. Joe would be Joe Lacob, the majority governor of the Warriors.
2: Yep.
4: Mike Dunleavy Jr.
2: Well done.
4: Delayed. No, a delayed ding there.
2: I just want to mess with you.
4: I got nervous.
2: Don't get thrown out.
7: Got the drama.
2: They're playing games.
4: All right.
2: We need one more for the win. Let's go.
8: You always want to try to get off to a good start, and, you know, I was able to do that today, and, I mean, really just a dream start, and was able to continue to strike the ball and execute.
4: Strike the ball
2: and execute.
4: I was going to say Ty Simpson at first. Could that be Scottie Scheffler?
2: Play it again.
8: You always want to try to get off to a good start, and, you know, I was able to do that today, and, I mean, really just a dream start, and was able to continue to strike the ball and execute.
4: Could it be Scotty? He did just win this weekend. Doggy was just talking about the relationship with the dad.
2: That would make sense.
4: But they would have pulled that back quickly?
2: Yeah. I mean, first of all, they're capable of it. Yeah. Go with Scheffler.
4: Scotty Scheffler.
2: Yeah.
4: Oh!
2: That's the win. Evan Cohen. One man show.
4: Wait a second. Pull that after Dog referenced the dad, or did you guys already have that?
7: No, that was already in the game.
4: Would we have gotten that without him?
2: But you know, we have been talking about the Live Golf
4: today,
2: Tour,
4: yeah.
2: So the golf has been ever-present. That makes sense.
4: Let's rub it in. Let's get the third one.
2: We got him.
9: You know, in Tommy's instance, he extended his career and gave him a second half. And I'm a beneficiary of that. Other pitchers have been a beneficiary of that.
4: Talking about Tommy John surgery.
2: Yeah, Gerrit Cole.
4: Gerrit Cole. Yes!
2: Boom!
4: Yes! Wow!
2: Let's go!
4: I feel like too good, I think, about that. I'm like really happy that we just did that. That was really good. Really good.
7: Is that too easy?
4: I don't think so. I think we were just on our game.
2: We were on it, yeah.
4: Mike Dunleavy Jr. is a random guy. We haven't talked about it all week.
2: We haven't talked about it all week.
4: Scheffler
2: one.
4: We got lucky. We got lucky. It was top of mind.
7: We were trying to set up which cuts to use before the segment. Javante's like, oh, you want to use the Stefanski here? We were like, okay, don't use that one then. We didn't use it.
4: Or the Stefanski?
7: Fun. Yeah, we had to use the bill. Canty's sitting there.
2: On what was going to be used.
4: Oh, you said it too, Canty?
2: No, none of the ones that we just answered.
4: Yeah. No, the Stefanski one.
7: We were like, all right, well, Javante goes, all right, we're using Stefanski, and I'm like,
4: that's amazing. CC is such a perfectionist and so prepared that there are times where he gets in that zone where you could talk to him and he won't hear you. That's an amazing bit, Javante. If you just actually out all of the audio to him to see if he processes it, if he's focusing on whatever is next in terms of the show.
2: Yeah.
4: Like right now, I don't think he heard anything I just said.
2: No, I heard what you said. I'm so locked in sometimes, I'm not focusing
4: That's
2: on
4: what
2: what's
4: saying.
2: Happening. Yeah, I got you.
4: What a win. Ian Fitzsimmons, Amber and Ian. He'll join us next. We're on Sportsmanlike, presented by Progressive Insurance.
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0: Coming up Wednesday on the Sedano and Cap Morning Show on ESPN LA. Well, so many of you in the YouTube chat and otherwise love to say, gosh, the show would be better without Morales and Bergman. 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
1: Coach, how far gone does Clemson have to get before they'll think about moving on from Dabo Swinney?
0: We'll find out week one. I'll be there, man. Clemson LSU, we'll have that game right here on ESPN. I think all of ESPN is going to the Lane Train's debut. I don't know what LSU's got, by the way. How quickly can they build chemistry there? Because they spent over $50 million on that roster. Dabo's finally dipped his toe into the portal pool. Sammy Brown's a hell of a player, at linebacker. We got to see what Chase can do at quarterback. But he beats Lane week one, he's going to shut a lot of people up. But I'm not giving up on Dabo yet. Chad Morris is back as his offensive coordinator. When they won two natties, he was the one calling plays. So Dabo went back to a very familiar guy, familiar system, and an old friend. I mean, having Chad Morris back could make the difference in Clemson making a run in the ACC and getting back to where they used to be. So I'm not closing the door yet on Dabo Swinney at Clemson, CC.
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0: I'm going to go get really chilly in those mountains in Texas.
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15: Of the night.
1: All right, we're going to Major League Baseball, and the Cubbies going for the series sweep against the Crosstown Sox. So we're going with the Cubs and my front runner for NL MVP, PCA, over the Chicago White Sox. Money line, it's $100 with a total payout of $171. That is the play of the day.
17: Survived a terrible, terrible moment in our history.
15: The most unsportsmanlike moment of the day.
18: That was terrible.
19: Was not a great look.
20: I think the cadence of that was the play of the day almost feels Danhausen, you are cursed. Like, I now do the pointing. That
1: you
20: was the
1: cursed.
20: Play of the day.
1: Play
20: of the day.
1: Play of the day.
20: Like, it
1: okay,
20: has.
1: I see where you're going.
20: Right? Pat, am I right? It kind of has
1: know.
20: A Danhausen cadence.
1: I don't know if it has the same type of impact.
20: No. You may actually be cursed in some of your plays of the day.
1: I'm telling you. Plays of the day have been okay lately, but man.
20: But there is a cadence to it.
1: Yeah.
20: Okay. Now, let's get to some unsportsmanlike moments. Let's start with our buddy Matt Barry. Of course, SEC Network, TGL, college football, Sports Center, etc. Matt had a pizza take he put out there yesterday on Twitter. And shout out to Matt, by the way, because both of us were on the 5 p.m. Eastern Sports Center yesterday as part of the Take 2 segment. And they put clips from you and I on First Take yesterday on Sports Center,
1: okay,
20: which was cool. Adding hot honey to pizza enhances it. Dipping it in ranch ruins everything the slice stands for. Carry on. How do we feel about this?
1: I'm a proponent of putting honey on pizza. I like it. I'm not opposed to ranch on the pizza. I just don't know that I'm dipping it in the ranch. I would maybe drizzle some ranch on the slice, but I'm not going to dip the slice into ranch. Because I agree with them. Dipping it in the ranch ruins it. Sprinkling a little ranch dressing on there and ain't never hurt nobody.
20: Am I psychotic to just say I want a plain slice plain? Like, is that not okay?
1: You eat plain slices of pizza?
20: Yeah.
1: That's weird.
20: That's weird?
21: That's not weird.
20: What? That's not weird?
21: A slice of cheese is not weird.
1: Cheese slice of pizza? Yeah, that's weird.
21: No, it's not.
20: It's not weird.
1: I don't trust people that don't have toppings on the pizza.
21: That eat cheese pizza?
1: I don't trust people that don't have toppings on the pizza.
21: That's the most 5 billion people in the world.
1: It's just like people that don't eat bacon. Don't trust them. I don't trust people that wear black Air Force Ones. We're going to add adults that eat plain slices of pizza. I don't trust you.
21: That's so many people in your life.
1: Okay, that's fine.
21: I co-sign.
1: I'm not for everybody. Fine.
21: They don't have an issue with you. You have an issue with them.
20: Jovante, wait a second.
1: Jovante agrees with
20: me. Why do you co-sign?
1: As long as Jovante agrees with me, I'm good with it.
22: Because, like, eating plain cheese pizza, just, like, what are you eating it for? You're just eating cheese.
1: Right?
21: Cheese and bread and sauce. That's what pizza is. What are you talking about?
22: Yeah, it's boring.
1: That's boring.
22: It might be boring, but plenty of people eat it.
1: I need a topping.
22: That's their problem.
20: So, Javante, if you go into a pizza shop, what are you ordering?
22: Pepperoni.
20: How many slices?
1: Agreed.
22: Two.
20: Why? And then, let's say the pizza place says we only serve regular pies. What are you doing?
22: Going somewhere else.
20: Wow.
1: He's not going to buy more than he's going to eat. Me, on the other hand, I'm going to get the whole pie because I'm probably going to eat the whole thing.
20: I'm stunned by this take by you.
21: Yeah, this is crazy.
1: It's not a crazy take.
21: This is crazy. You don't trust anyone that eats cheese pizza?
1: I'm not alone in this take. Yes, adults. Children, fine. I'm fine with kids. Kids eat cheese pizza. I'm fine with that.
22: I had cheese pizza this past weekend.
1: If you're an adult and you don't have toppings on your pizza, I don't trust you.
21: He doesn't trust any of us.
20: So at what age are you going to say to your son, we need to move on from the cheese slice?
1: At what age are you an adult?
20: This is a big debate.
21: Who are you asking?
1: I'm asking Evan.
20: Here's the problem. My son thinks because he's getting bar mitzvah that he doesn't have to listen to us the day after because it's becoming a man.
1: Becoming a man in his adulthood.
20: You still have to. Then fine. You don't want to do that? Pay damn rent, kid. I'm just saying.
1: I bet you'll listen to you then.
20: Yeah, go get a job, which you should have anyway.
1: Pay some taxes.
22: Make your own food.
21: That's what my parents did to me when at 14 I was like, I think I'm an adult now. She's like, okay, you can drive everywhere. You can make all the dinners. And I was like, this backfired.
20: I'm out. Back to being a kid.
21: Back to cheese pizza.
20: All right, crazy take by CeCe. Cam, you found a couple of great unsportsmanlike moments. Set them up, please. Roy Oswalt.
21: Yeah, somehow Roy Oswalt is relevant here. So MVP Baseball 2005 for a certain generation of baseball fans is the greatest sports video game of all time.
20: It's NHLPA 92 or 93.
21: Sure, for that, yeah, for the prior generation. In the 2000s, it was this one.
0: Well, I mean, that game came out generation. Before anyone in this room was born, so.
21: Johnson might have been alive.
0: 92, 93? No.
21: No, never mind.
20: NHL, anyway. Was it 93, 94, 92, 93? Whatever it was, those years were amazing for NHLPA on Sega Genesis.
1: It was great.
21: Featured in the movie Swingers. 94. Great movie. Anyway, this guy, for some reason, on TikTok was like, I'm going to attempt to throw a perfect game with Roy Oswalt of the Astros in MVP Baseball 2005. He did it. It took him 1,993 attempts, and over the course of a week, he was just streaming himself playing MVP baseball over and over again. Every single time he would give up a perfect game, he'd just restart the game and go again, and it took him over 2,000 attempts, and he finally did it. Wow. I don't know why, but he did it, so congrats
20: to him. Now we know what Nuno is doing on his vacation.
21: Yeah, this guy on TikTok.
20: Nuno.
0: I don't think Nuno's played a video game since Pong.
1: How many views did this get?
21: Oh, people were following along a lot, and the MLB account tweeted about it.
1: Because I'm just trying to figure out, this person can't have a real job, a 9-to-5. Their job has to be social media.
21: Yeah, I'm not sure if this is an influencer or just some person living in their, mom's basement or attic.
20: Concept. Can you make money off of the idea of, like, I'm going to try to...
1: Well, yeah, you can make money off of playing video games. There's big money in playing video games.
20: But I'm saying that, but not off of video games from 1995.
0: Absolutely. Hit video games from 1995.
20: And you can make money off of it?
0: Oh, yeah, big time.
20: Wow.
0: Super Mario 64 is still huge.
20: This guy sounds to us like a loser. He's actually the biggest winner of all time.
1: Right?
20: This guy's probably a millionaire off of this, and we're sitting here, not us, we have the greatest jobs ever, but many other people are listening to this, like, what's wrong with
0: this guy on TikTok has 5,000 followers, which is not a lot of followers if you want to do this as a career. So I don't know if he does this full time.
21: I think this is his one thing.
1: How many views does this actual post have, though? Or the stream. How many people watched it?
0: Don't know.
21: Okay. But the MLB account that tweeted it, they got 3 million impressions. So he got a big footprint for, this moment. For Roy Oswalt.
1: There we go.
20: Do you think Roy Oswalt is aware of this?
21: I don't know if anyone's reached out to him. I don't know if Roy Oswalt has social media. He's like a guy from the country, I think. So he's probably on a farm somewhere.
1: Guadalupe Mountains?
21: Yeah, maybe he's in Texas Mountains.
20: What would you say? Let's just say, all right, hey, Canty, I played at NFL, I played Madden from 2012. Yeah. I played until you had three or four
1: Madden
20: sacks
1: was
20: in the
1: pretty
20: game.
1: Good back then, too.
20: But do you think the person's a weirdo, or would you be like, hey, thanks for playing as me?
1: Well, thanks for playing as me.
21: I broke the sack record with Chris Canty.
20: Goal except next. We're on a Thursday. We're on Sportsmanlike.
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9: Joining us on the Hard Rock Casino Hotline so you can give him instant feedback.
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9: The USC legend and NFL star, the one and only Sua Kravitz. Oh, Sua. Oh,
10: Sua,
9: so glad
10: here. I watched your USC preview yesterday on the Big Ten Network yesterday. I thought the content was excellent. The thing that drove me nuts, someone's got to teach you how to hold the microphone properly. You can't hold your fist all the way up to the mic flag, man. You got to get a little space. Let that thing breathe a little.
11: So why don't you teach him?
10: I'm just teaching him now.
11: I know. You're saying somebody's got to teach him. You teach him.
10: But that was the producer's job.
12: Are you telling me that you're a professional at holding mic?
10: I am, actually. Been doing it for a long time.
12: How did you get that experience? Did you use both hands at any point?
10: I did not. I didn't need to use both hands.
11: Are you a lefty or a righty?
10: I can go. I'm ambidextrous.
11: Oh, really?
10: How about that? I'm ambidextrous. Nice.
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14: Come to my house, and I'll show you all the

0: Boom.
1: Oh, Georgie boy. Think about it, man. Me and you, no Morales.
0: Oh, my God. So good.
1: No Bergman.
0: Not as good, but still good.
1: No Lindsay.
0: I mean, we could use Lindsay.
1: You got that brother Kasim working the board?
2: That brother Kasim.
1: Jorge Briones.
0: Oh, Tocayo.
1: Very capable hands.
0: Yes.
1: And Carlos Saisu running the operation in the back.
0: There you go.
1: Making sure that
0: we
1: look pretty, right?
0: Yeah, right.
1: But the lack of, like, energetic stress because our boy Morales is on a little vacay is a wonderful Wednesday. Is today Wednesday? Wednesday morning.
0: Now, you know, he's going to clip this and put this in an open very soon.
1: Of course. You know. It'll happen next week when he gets back.
0: Right.
1: No doubt about it.
0: Yeah.
1: No doubt.
0: There you go.
1: Oh, my God. I don't even know what to do with myself. I'm so relaxed right now.
0: Well, there you go. I'm glad you're relaxed, Cappy.
1: Yes.
0: Because you know who's not relaxed?
1: Yeah, tell me.
0: Mark Walter.
1: Oh, I woke up this morning, George.
0: Mm-hmm.
1: I had a massive night of sleep. I was in bed, I'm not joking with you, at the East Central Hotel last night at 7:40 p.m. I was in bed at 7:40 p.m. I woke up this morning at 5:40 a.m. You're talking like a legit solid 9 hour sleep. Slept like a baby. Oh, it was wonderful. Woke up feeling good. Very stress-free. I got problems in my life. I mean, everybody does. But I thought to myself, I don't have Mark Walter's problems. I don't have Jeannie Buss's problems right now.
0: Wow.
1: I don't got to deal with any of that kind of nonsense. Mark Walter, talk to me.
0: So, Mark Walter, it really feels like all of a sudden things are really starting to unravel a little bit here. Mm-hmm. And John Orand of Puck, who is basically like a media business insider type, and he's really good. And according to John, Mark Walter apparently went to Charter Communications, which owns Spectrum, to see whether the company wanted to exit its local TV deal for the Lakers and Dodgers several years early in exchange for a lump sum payment. But those talks went nowhere.
1: Good luck. Mark Walter. Hey, Mark, you're talking to a media company. You're asking a media company for a lump sum payment? Brother, you're out of your mind.
0: Yeah.
1: And the media company could have said to him, well, wait a second, if we can move money from here to there and here to there and here, like you do, or at least like you're accused of being, we might consider it. But we're a media company. We don't have that kind of cash on hand.
0: Yeah. Yeah, it has become very, very obvious that the assets that Mark Walter owns is probably going to not going to be under the control of Mark Walter for very soon, it seems like.
1: And shouldn't you think that we ought to be contemplating, as people did last Wednesday, a week ago from today, when the media ran up to Dodger Stadium to ask, well,
3: the Dodgers,
1: if he's selling off the Lakers, then wouldn't the Dodgers be next? And everybody in Dodger land went into damage control. And now it's a Laker issue. It's got nothing to do with us. Yeah, that was last week. This week, perhaps we might be looking at something else, because if all of what you're reading is true, and by the way, it's probably not, but some of it maybe is. If what you're reading is true, George, and what you're reading, I'm going to give you something else here to nibble on here in a second. If that's the case, Mark Walter, in all likelihood, I'm going to take a guess here, is going to have to get out of the Dodgers also. That's just a guess.
0: Yeah, I mean, listen, I don't see a scenario, and again, I'm not some sort of business expert, right? I'm not on CNBC, right? I'm not Jim Cramer, you know? Like, I'm not any of these guys on Squawk Box, okay?
1: I love Squawk Box, one of my favorite shows.
0: Yeah, but it doesn't take a math major to figure out that he needs cash to pay off this alleged frivolous business dealings that he created for himself. And there's only one way to do that.
1: Well, let's because we're going to be, obviously, you and I are going to have a lot of time today to dive in on all of this. Can I just say that if this is where the story, just to advance the story from Mark Walter a week ago to where we are today. The story of the Buss family gets involved in all of this because obviously we all know the story by now that the five brothers and sisters, they want to sell. They all say, we're out. Jeannie says, no, you don't have the power to do that. We're hanging on, et cetera. So the thing about the Buss family in all of this is, and I'll zero in on Jeannie here for a second. You know, her biggest screw up in all of this, George, was the assumption that Mark Walter has the money, right? Like, so he's a minority owner of the Lakers.
0: Right.
1: She knows him. He now says, I'm willing to buy the Lakers from you for $10 billion. She says, okay, that's the number. You hit the number. Let's sell. But me and my family, we keep our percentage, and I get to remain as governor.
0: Right. They keep about 18%, right, which is roughly about 3% per Buss family member.
1: Right, right,
0: right.
1: So Jeannie says, I'll sell you the team for the $10 billion valuation, but me and my family keep our, I'll round it up to 18%, okay?
0: Yeah.
1: We keep our percentage. What Jeannie Buss could never have seen coming, not in a million years, was that a year later, Mark Walter would have all of these federal allegations that he would be facing.
0: Yeah.
1: And therefore, Mark Walter would be forced to sell the Lakers again.
0: Mm-hmm.
1: And because she could not have seen that from a million miles away, she obviously thought that she could remain in power so long as her, I'm going to put this in quotes, partner is the owner. But these tag-along rights that we've been hearing about since, you know, a couple days here now, she never thought that anybody would ever need to use these tag-along rights because she couldn't see the future that Walter was going to get himself into all kinds of federal heat and he would have to sell the team and then everybody could tag along and sell as well and finally get out. Because guess what? Of the six Buss kids, only one of them cares about owning the Lakers right now, and that's Jeannie. So her biggest miscalculation was when she was willing to sell, it was thinking that Mark Walter is a guy who's going to own the team for a long time.
0: Right.
1: And
0: yeah,
1: therefore, she would be in control.
0: Right.
1: Because if she could go back a year from now, if she could go backwards, if she could rewind the tape, she probably would say, if I knew then what I know now, I would never have sold the team.
0: Correct.
1: Wow.
0: And here's the thing with Mark Walter, according to reports here.
1: Tell me more.
0: He has $1.1 billion coming due in about 6 weeks.
1: Yep.
0: Because his company, his holding company, tried to buy Clear Channel Outdoor. Mm-hmm. Clear Channel used to be a big-time multimedia company that then that was mostly an audio-based company that became iHeartMedia.
1: Right.
0: Okay?
1: Mm-hmm.
0: They kept their billboard business.
1: That's right, yeah.
0: Called, and they kept that with the name Clear Channel, okay?
1: Mm-hmm.
0: So he tried to buy that business, and apparently that bill is coming due in 6 weeks for $1.1 billion. But it's not over, according to reports. He also owes $6.5 billion to insurance regulators because of this situation, right?
1: Mm-hmm.
0: By December 31st. So in 90 days, he owes $7.6 billion.
1: So, you see, the thing is that when you're a billionaire, you think that... Well, here, let me time out and back up a second. We look at these guys who buy teams, and we all just think that they've got the money. Like, okay, Bob Iger and Josh Kushner are going to buy the Lakers at a valuation of $12.5 billion.
0: Yeah.
1: Originally, they're going to buy...
0: By the way, I have more stuff that actually I think fans will be more interested in.
1: Mm-hmm.
0: But go ahead, finish your point.
1: My point is this. There's this assumption from the regular guy, the little guy, the person like you and me and the people that are listening today. Oh, well, this guy's buying the place for $12.5 billion. He must have the money. He's going to write a check. He's going to show up with a suitcase full of cash.
0: No,
1: it's not like that.
0: No.
1: Yeah. And so when you look at Bob Iger, and anybody can research this stuff, how accurate it is, that's another question. But Bob Iger doesn't have $12.5 billion in his bank account to go write a check.
0: Neither does Josh Kushner.
1: Right. So you have to raise money, borrow money, bring in other partners, et cetera, et cetera. You may be the face guy, but you may not necessarily be the bulk of the money behind the
0: like
1: deal.
0: Like face on A-Team, if you remember.
1: Correct.
0: Face.
1: Correct.
0: Yeah.
1: A face man. That's right.
0: I mean, face. I mean, he's a handsome fellow,
1: he
0: face.
1: He sure is. But this is what I'm saying to you, though, is that if you're Mark Walter, Now you're in a cash crunch.
0: Yeah.
1: And life was good when you just owned the Dodgers. And life was good when you owned the Dodgers and the Lakers. But then the creditors came calling for you.
0: Yeah.
1: And then the feds got to your house and took your computers and took your phones. And you may have known you were doing something nefarious. Or maybe you never even thought that it was a problem. I'm just moving money from one place to another. But now, you got a big problem, my friend. You got a big problem.
0: Regarding the Dodgers, because this is the thing that I think fans are going to have to be aware of, right? I mean, we all know that the Dodgers have famously deferred money, right? Uh-huh. Not the first team to do it, mm-hmm. but certainly the first team to do it in these crazy sums, right?
1: I mean, the $700 million that they're paying Ohtani, he's not seeing very much of that at all.
0: $680 million deferred.
1: Mm-hmm.
0: Okay.
1: And it is my understanding that Major League Baseball says for you to defer that money, you have to prove that you have it liquid. That's my understanding.
0: That is mine as well.
1: Okay.
0: And then Will Smith, $50 million, right? Yeah. I mean, Ohtani is the big fish here in regards to deferred money. But it's not just him. $50 million to Will Smith, $57 million to Freddie Freeman, $65 to Blake Snell, $115 to Mookie Betts. Justin Turner is still owed $6 million next year. Teoscar Hernandez, $8.5 million. And Tommy Edman, your guy, Cappy.
1: Yep, love him.
0: $25 million. Jeez. For a grand total of over $1 billion.
1: Mm-hmm.
0: Okay? Just over $1 billion.
1: Mm-hmm.
0: And basically, now I'll ask you this question.
1: Go ahead.
0: Because this is the question that comes, I think, to everybody's mind when you hear those numbers.
1: Yep.
0: Did Mark Walter know at that time, hey, you know, the jig was going to be up here at some point. And he was just kicking the can down the road, and the next owner would just have to deal with that. Or do you actually believe he could, you know, maybe there, and again, we're all recklessly speculating here. Do you believe he thought he could cover these things? I mean, the Ohtani one, there's no way, you know, he's not even going to be around. You know what I'm saying? Like, so it would have been the next owner that would have had to have dealt with that. The other ones, he probably could have ended up covering, except maybe Mookie, because that one goes pretty far out too. Freddie Freeman goes far out, but it's a much smaller number. A lot of these things were going to be pegged to the next owner anyway.
1: Yeah.
0: Not him.
1: Right. But if you're these guys, let me ask you this question. I'm going to answer your question with a question.
0: But wait. But at what point if you're Major League Baseball, back to your point that, you know, they feel like you have to be liquid for this stuff to be deferred.
1: Yeah.
0: At what point does Major League Baseball have some culpability here and be like, wait a second. There's a lot of numbers there. And these deals are paid out into the 2040s in some cases.
1: Yeah.
0: Like, how much of this is just debt the next guy is going to have to incur?
1: Well, then if that's the case, then Major League Baseball is to blame for allowing anybody, but in this particular case, Mark Walter, Major League Baseball is to blame for allowing him to do these types of contracts, which, oh, by the way,
0: is part of the reason they're going to go to a lockout.
1: And people around the country, and I'm not talking about business experts, I'm talking about baseball fans. Those same people that blame the Dodgers right now, how can they go out and get a Tarek Skubal? How can they go spend $60 million on Kyle Tucker? How is it that they're able to go get an Edwin Diaz? Well, all of a sudden, those same people that complain that the Dodgers are ruining baseball, if what you're getting at becomes true, that the Dodgers leveraged the future but never really had the cash to cover it, then the Dodgers are guilty and baseball as an entity is guilty. And people will then say, I told you the Dodgers are what's destroying baseball. The only thing I didn't realize was it was baseball helping the Dodgers destroy baseball.
0: Right.
1: Because let me ask you a question.
0: Mm-hmm.
1: Why do you suppose, forget Ohtani, Ohtani's making hundreds of millions of dollars off the field in endorsements. Why do you suppose a guy like Freddie Freeman, who is not somebody who makes a lot of money on endorsements, you don't see TV commercials with Freddie Freeman. Why do you suppose a guy like that would defer $57 million from 2028 to 2040? Why would somebody be inspired or incentivized to do that,
0: well,
1: George?
0: I mean, no different than Bobby Bonilla, the famous one with the Mets, right? Like, you just, you've got money coming in.

0: Freddie's case, $57 million over the course of 10 or 12 years, but I'm done playing baseball. So now I've still got this massive income stream coming in because I deferred the money. By the way, by deferring the money, I helped the organization. What happens, hypothetical, if the money is non-existent and the owner who promised it can't pay it because maybe he doesn't even own the franchise anymore?
1: Well, then baseball's on the hook for it.
0: Well, I mean, somebody's got to be on the hook, right?
1: No, yeah. Baseball's on the hook for it. They approved the contract.
0: So it's the situation is getting dirtier, sleazier sounding. The money is becoming bigger, and the story is getting that much more compelling. Because a week ago it was, he's selling the team, we're not exactly sure why, and then day by day it's like, well, he needs to raise money here, he's got to bring in money here. What you just talked about buying this Clear Channel Outdoor and having this $1.1 billion coming due, there's more. There's partners in that deal. And those partners are part of it. And what if he sticks his partners with that money? I mean, there's just, listen, to your point, don't work at CNBC. Don't do a lot of multi-billion dollar deals. Don't do a lot of forensic accounting in my daily life.
1: You should have sold-sided to him when you had the chance.
0: Oh, if I could have, I would have, man. But George, what if I would have deferred the money? And what if he doesn't have the money to pay me?
1: Yeah. Right, there's no Major League Baseball to cover you.
0: I sold it to him for $25 million. I deferred 24 of it. I'll never see the money.
1: Now you I'm thought screwed. You were going to be able to get out from Morales' paw.
0: Yeah, and now I'm screwed. Oh, my God.
1: Hey, ring that bell. There it is. Hey, it's 7, what time is it? 7:20. And you know what you could have done since the Sedano and Cap Morning Show started? You could have gone to Valvoline Instant Oil Change, home of the 15-minute drive-through oil change. 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All right, listen, coming up next, we're going to do Bergie's three things.
0: We are?
1: Yeah, you and I.
0: Oh, we are.
1: We're going to do our actual three things.
0: Okay, let's do it.
1: It's going to be Sedano and Cap's three things.
0: Mm-hmm.
1: All right, Bergie, shove those three things right up your you-know-what as you're going to Hawaii.
0: Right. Go enjoy your vacation in Hawaii. We got the three things now.
1: Yeah. All right, so we'll actually talk about the actual Dodger game yesterday, which was a little bit of a roller coaster, I would say.
2: That's Dodgers coming.
1: Yeah. And who knows what else will happen and unfold here with the Mark Walter situation while we're on the air.
0: Yeah, give me
1: today.
0: Some more juice today.
1: Yeah. All right. All that coming up. Stick around. 710 ESPN.
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4: 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Okay.

0: I feel like Cappy when I watched The Weeknd do that Super Bowl halftime show where he was like, you know, walking around and he didn't know where the hell he was going or whatever it was and the mirrors and the whole deal. I feel like that's just you generally.
1: Oh, dude, I'm walking around chasing my tail the entire day. I mean, believe me when I tell you. Let me tell you what happened to me yesterday. I'm not going to do it yet, but I have to tell you what happened to me yesterday here in downtown L.A. as I went out for about a 2.5-hour solo adventure.
0: Wow. This was after... you and I went to UCLA training camp, which we'll talk about next.
1: Yep. Yep. Wait till I tell you what kind of mess I got into yesterday. Do-do-do-do-do. Yeah. Do-be-do-do.
0: All right, what'd you get into? Before we get to the three things?
1: No, no, no. This is going to require some space, man. I'm going to need to stretch this out with you. Because when I tell you what I did yesterday, you're going to be like, wait, what? How? Why?
0: All right, so you want to do it after the three things?
1: Perhaps.
0: Okay, let's do that real quick. All right, hit the organ.
1: There you go.
0: Hey, first thing, we want to thank our friends at Blue Ice Vodka. 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Pure as the Tetons. We love those Tetons.
1: Hey, that's good vodka right there is what that is.
0: So, number one, Cappy.
1: Yep.
0: Kyle Tucker got a hit a double to boot and scored.
1: Well, it was an RBI double, right?
0: Yeah.
1: And gave the Dodgers the lead. This is, I believe, the fourth inning.
0: Mm-hmm.
1: And then, to your point, he winds up coming home. Teoscar drives him in.
0: Did you see the look of relief he came into the dugout? Oh,
1: well, hold on. Let's start with this. Did you see Kyle Tucker's first at bat in the game?
0: Yeah, it wasn't great. Yeah.
1: Not great. Yeah. He swung at three pitches. Not one of them was in the strike zone.
0: Yeah.
1: So you could tell we've been talking about, you know, a lack of confidence, obviously, right?
0: Mm-hmm.
1: You could feel that he went up to the plate and his game plan was, I'm swinging at everything. Doesn't matter where it is. I'm just hoping... my eyes are closed. I'm hoping I make contact. He had two strikeouts in the game. His first at bat was, honestly, it was just pathetic. And I don't mean to knock him because I'm really happy for him. But that first at bat said, I have no idea what I'm doing up here.
0: Right.
1: The second at bat, the one that we're talking about where he got the double, that ball was so far inside, I give him a ton of credit. I don't know how he actually hit the ball down the first baseline. And honestly... if I were a Colorado Rockies fan, I'd be looking at their first baseman going, bro, you got to knock that ball down. But that's not what happened. It was a legitimate double. He's standing on second base. He does the whole dance, right? He does his thing.
0: Yeah.
1: And did you see the dugout, George? Dave Roberts is standing on the top of the dugout, fist up in the air. Because Dave Roberts, George, has this thought like, hey, Eric Karros, I hear what you're saying. I get it. A full reset, send him to Arizona, get him out of here. I get what you're saying, Eric Karros, but this is my team. You may be a Dodger legend, but I'm the manager. And the one thing we know about Dave Roberts is when guys struggle,

0: He doesn't humiliate them. He doesn't send them away. He helps them work through it. He gives them that love, that hug. Yeah. He tells them, I believe in you. And guys, you're going back out there. So you can be upset because you're 0 for your last 26, Kyle Tucker. But guess what? You're making $60 million. I expect you to do your job. I'm throwing you back out. And to me, that's great managing.
1: I would agree wholeheartedly. Listen, I don't disagree with what Caro said. I think we both agreed it is a real possibility and something they should consider. And if they did it, I don't think anybody would bat an eye, to be honest with you. And to his point, they'd done it with multiple players, including Cody Bellinger at one point. So who was, you know, considered to be a cornerstone of the franchise? So I don't think it was some outrageous comment by Eric Karros. We were pretty much in agreement with him. But Dave, to your point, is going to take a little bit of a different approach because that's just who he is. And he's going to exhaust every single option. And by the way, Dave feels in his mind there are more options that he's willing to put up with and deal with and manage, literally and figuratively, with this young man. And he's going to exhaust those.
0: I thought it was a great piece of management. Again, I thought Eric Karros' point was a good point. I thought it came from a place of loving the Dodger franchise, wanting what's best for the team, wanting what's best for the kid. Remember, Eric Karros has a son who plays Major League Baseball.
1: Yeah.
0: You know, oh, by the way, Eric Karros' kid is somebody who's probably probably around the same age or so of this young man, Tucker, and he doesn't want to see this kid fall flat on his face. He would love to see this kid succeed. I'm sure everybody would.
1: Yeah.
0: But Karros was coming from a place of love, loving the Dodgers, loving the kid, et cetera, wanting to see the kid get it back together, thinking about what it must be like for the young man. Because I don't know if you saw, but the night before, people were talking about how when he tried to give his glove to Ohtani when he was coming up the steps and Ohtani kind of giggled at him.
1: Yeah.
0: But even previous to that, when he had that terrible play where he didn't catch the ball down the left field line or the right field line, people thought he was crying in the dugout because you could see him wiping his right eye, even though the camera shot was from his left. I don't know if he was really crying or not. People are starting to feel really bad for him. So Dave Roberts giving him that, putting his arm around him and saying, we're sending you back out there. Everybody on this team has a job to do. Everybody gets paid to do
1: that. And
0: that
1: includes him. There's no doubt.
0: You're getting paid. $60 million. Get out
1: there. Hit the organ. Shohei Ohtani, Cappy.
2: Shohei Ohtani.
1: He hit a two-run shot.
0: Mm-hmm.
1: Now has 30 homers for the sixth straight season. You know, I know that we gush about him regularly, as we should. But it really is, there are some moments where I feel like we take him for granted in what he's capable of doing. And I feel like when you hit these kind of milestones, it's nice to kind of just say, oh, yeah, let's just kind of remember how awesome this guy is.
0: Well, I mean, look. I said this to Berkey a couple weeks ago. You were on vacation at the time. He said, let's make outlandish predictions on what might happen. And I think I told him that Shohei will still get to 50 home runs. Now, that's a little overly ambitious.
1: Yeah, it's a little crazy.
0: But still, I mean, you go to Colorado, and you're a team that seems to be struggling at the plate, and this is what happens. You start putting up crooked numbers. That's baseball talk, people. And look, they scored 7 runs last night, so it wasn't like they had some, you know, Milwaukee Brewers, you know, 22 runs or whatever they scored yesterday. But Shohei is the offense. I mean, Shohei is the bomber out there.
1: Okay. I do want to get to the Brewers thing because I feel like they heard what you've been saying about them and they wanted to shove it up your a moment ago.
0: Oh.
1: But we'll get to that in a second. Hit me the organ one more time. And then the third thing, so it's kind of a tandem bullpen situation. Bullpen, still not great. I thought Eric Lauer pitched well. Tanner Scott did get the save, although it was a bit of a roller coaster to get there.
0: Mm-hmm.
1: And Edwin Diaz has been put on the injured list.
0: Right.
1: So Tanner Scott, who has been fantastic for them, it is Coors Field. I'm not going to overreact to it. But again, a shaky situation in the bullpen is still not solidified, let's call it.
0: Yeah, listen, I mean, Tanner Scott has to get back out there as your closer, and he's got, I believe it's now 17 saves on
1: Correct.
0: The season.
1: Yeah.
0: And, you know, you're changing guys' roles in season because of injuries. And that happens, right? I mean, everybody in every sport, next man up, okay, look, we got somebody else who can close. But Edwin Diaz going on the injured list

0: And Dave saying yesterday he's got a sore neck. Okay, maybe he does, maybe he doesn't. I don't know. I don't really believe it. I just believe that he's pitched so poorly since he's come back from surgery. And you've said the entire time you're going to give him a break because maybe his arm's not right. And I said, I think his arm is right, but I think his head is wrong. So regardless of who's right or wrong in our both of our hypotheses here, you got to give Edwin Diaz time to either get his head together, get his arm together, get both together, because ultimately, as nice as Tanner Scott has been this year, we've seen him last year in the postseason, you want to get Diaz back. And you want to get him back in enough time to throw him out there several times in advance of the postseason. So I think it's a smart move.
1: All right, those are the.
0: By the way, because if he can't get it back together, George, you're going to need Tanner Scott to be at his best.
1: Oh, no question. And he has been very good for them this year. There's no doubt about that. All right, that is Berge's three things for the Dodgers. Mm-hmm. Thanks to our friends at Blue Ice Vodka, the Blue Ice Vodka folks. They make Idaho potatoes into pristine vodka. Mm. Also including the great water from the Teton Mountains.
0: How about that?
1: So make sure you get Blue Ice Vodka wherever you shop for your spirits.
0: We're learning a lot. I didn't even know about the Teton Mountain range. I had no idea. Didn't even know it existed.
1: Yeah. You know, so real quick.
0: Mm-hmm. Tell me.
1: Okay. Couple things.
0: Okay, go ahead.
1: You had said basically that the Milwaukee Bucks were a bunch of Punch and Judy hitters.
0: No, I said the Milwaukee Brewers were a bunch of Punch and
1: Milwaukee
0: Judy
1: Brewers,
0: hitters.
1: Excuse me.
0: No,
1: you're
0: the
1: right.
0: Milwaukee Bucks don't actually hit.
1: Well, they actually will be worse than that this year. but the Milwaukee Brewers, rather, were a bunch of Punch and Judy hitters. I actually like using that phrase. It's very like 70s and
0: 80s. Listen, you use Punch and Judy. I use Crooked Number. We're baseball guys.
1: Yeah. They matched baseball's modern era record yesterday for the biggest shutout in MLB history. They beat the Seattle Mariners 22-0. Okay?
0: I mean,
1: 22-0. Yeah. I mean, that's like, you know, that's miserable if you're, you know, I'm sure like, you know, you've been in this situation where you're coaching like a little league team, you're getting your ass kicked, right? And you're just like, oh man,
0: that's
1: take forever. Can you imagine that happening in a major league game?
0: Oh, dude, I was on the receiving end of plenty of beatdowns in college football games where in the third quarter we're like, let's fire up the plane and let's get out of here. As a matter of fact, can you guys keep the clock running? We're getting our asses handed to us so badly here.
1: Yeah, so they matched also their franchise record for runs in a game. Since 1901, the only previous 22-0 victories were the Pittsburgh Pirates over the Chicago Cubs in 1975 and Cleveland and New York, the Yankees, in 2004. Mm-hmm. So it has not happened very many times that a team won 22-0. And I'm trying to tell you, while I still think the Dodgers can beat them in the playoffs, mm-hmm. this is not the team they swept last year by any stretch of the imagination.
0: Okay.
1: They have better pitching,
0: mm-hmm.
1: and they are a better hitting team than I think you're giving them credit for.
0: Well, when you say I'm giving them credit, just know one thing. I've only seen the Milwaukee Brewers play in a few games this year against the Dodgers. Otherwise, I'm not really following the Milwaukee Brewers, but what I do know is...
1: I mean, they're the best team in baseball, basically.
0: Well, are you watching a lot of their games? Because I'm not.
1: I was literally live for one of them. How about that? I have watched a number of their games.
0: And you were at one of their games this year. How about that?
1: Yeah.
0: I have not been to a Milwaukee Brewers game. I don't watch a lot of Milwaukee Brewers games. But the stats tell you that they're not a monster home run hitting type club, mm-hmm. that they are more of a move runners around the bases kind of a club. And I actually wanted to make this point over the weekend when Milwaukee had beaten the Dodgers 3-1. But the truth of the matter was, even the Dodgers losing 3-1 out-homered, not that it matters, but out-homered the Brewers 5-2. So they're just, I mean, listen, yesterday that's an offensive explosion against a team that just didn't have anything for them. But I do agree with you, by the way. The Brewers pose a very, very serious threat. Now, I look at it and I go, they beat the Dodgers 3-4 here, but Berge had brought up the point that last year I think the Brewers maybe beat the Dodgers 6-0 in regular season series. So as much as they're winning in the regular season, the Dodgers have taken care of business in the postseason. But I do think they pose a real threat. I'm not knocking the Brewers and saying that they don't. Anyway, 5-2.
1: They're for real is what I'm saying, and they have one pitcher that is unbelievable.
0: Yep.
1: Like, he's the best in baseball.
0: He sure is.
1: And then they've got a young kid who looks like Parker Bell, who's fantastic as well.
0: No, hey, listen, that's a crazy game last night, 22-0. I always love it. You guys all hate it, but I love it when position players pitch because games are out of control one way or the other. And I love to see position players pitch. I love how Sometimes a position player will throw a ball that looks like they're underhanding a softball. That's how high up in the air it is, and that's how long the hitter is waiting for it. And that's what happened last night. Brewers, Mariners. Brewers, 22 runs on 22 hits. The Mariners, 0 runs, 5 hits, and 4 errors in the game.
1: Yeah. I'm just saying, just keep an eye on those on the Brew Crew, mm-hmm. is what I would say.
0: I think that's fair.
1: All right, so listen, Cappy. Coming up next, I want to get into our day yesterday. You and I went to UCLA. We met with Bob Chesney. We watched them practice. We have thoughts. And then apparently you went on some two-hour adventure afterwards. So we'll get into all that, the UCLA experience and your shenanigans in just a moment.
0: Yep.
1: But first, why don't you tell us about when you got traveler's diarrhea, what you're going to do with the wellness company.
0: You really love that illness. But
1: well, I mean, I heard you talk about it in the commercial I was listening to the other day, in the recorded spot. So
0: if you find yourself with, you know, green stuff hacking out of your mouth because it's gross and you're like, oh my God, that means I have some sort of an infection inside of my body. Or maybe you've got a UTI, you've got a stomach bug, you've got a sinus or an ear infection, or George's favorite, you've got traveler's diarrhea. I was in George's car yesterday wearing a pair of white shorts, and I said, you know what? This could be the time I might have that. Thankfully, I didn't. But if
1: thankfully,
0: I did,
1: for my car, you didn't.
0: Right, yeah. And those nice white shorts I was wearing. But if you did have any of those kinds of things, again, it could be a sinus infection. It could be a stomach bug. What are you going to do? You're going to go to urgent care late at night? Then all of a sudden it's closed. You're going to go to the emergency room? Oh my God, it's completely slammed. You're going to call a telehealth medicine professional? Maybe. And then your pharmacy is closed. 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
1: All right, there you go. So if you got that traveler's diarrhea, go get that wellness kit, like, you know, Cappy's talking about.
0: Even if it's not travelers, even if it's just like your home and you have like this diarrhea, it doesn't have to be travelers.
1: Right, that's true. Although Traveler's much worse, too.
0: Oh,
1: point.
0: Yeah.
1: Yeah.
0: Terrible.
1: All right. Hey, the 13th annual SoCal Hyundai ESPN LA Golf Classic, presented by VistaPaint, is back next Friday, August 28th. 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All right, coming up next, Cappy and I went to UCLA, and then shenanigans ensued. We'll get to that in a moment.
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7: Now, you should put in a request to ESPN like, hey, I'm a tropical brother, okay?
0: Sedano and Cap have taken over morning drive.
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7: Yo soy este Miami, okay?
0: Back to the

0: Despacito.
1: And it felt like it was a number one hit for like 2017 through like 2019.
0: Yeah.
1: They could bring it back now. It'd be another number one hit in 2026. It's that good. Great song.
2: It really was.
1: Yeah.
0: Hey, Georgie.
1: We were feeling us brown people back then, man.
0: Oh, well.
1: I'm going to talk to you about a story here coming up in a minute that's about me, the white guy. Just want to remind you, though, George, coming up at the top of the hour, our man Dr. Clapa is going to stop by. So while you and I have been going back and forth about Edwin Diaz, I'll be curious to hear what Dr. Clapper has to say about that.
3: Yeah. And I'd love to get his thoughts on just kind of the mental stuff that Kyle Tucker's dealing
1: with. Yeah. And I think also Doc put out a picture yesterday on Twitter where he's sitting courtside at a Laker game talking to Jack Nicholson. Yeah. And his caption on his photo was like, Jack, it's a mess. What can I tell you? You know, that kind of a thing. So I'm sure Doc will have an opinion on what's going on around the Lakers.
3: Yeah, for sure. So we'll talk to Dr. Clapper in a second. Hey, it's match day at BMO Stadium. The black and gold take on the Colorado Rapids. Tune in for pregame coverage starting at 6 p.m., leading you right up to kickoff at 6:30. Hear all the action on ESPN LA 710 or in crystal clear digital audio on the ESPN LA app, home of LAFC.
1: Oh, I listened to Mario Ruiz last night talking about what happened between LAFC and SDFC, and yeah. I love the way he started the show. Hey, everybody, it's Mario Ruiz. Was goody, was goody. And I love that phrase.
3: Yeah. So, Cappy, you and I yesterday, you, me, and Berg, okay, headed to Westwood, okay? And we get to Westwood, and it was tough to park. Boy, I got to be honest with you. Bitches. Let's start with that part of the equation.
1: God.
3: Yeah, we had to park across the street and walk like a few minutes because the lot we were told to park in was under, like, construction. Yeah. And, you know, we kind of parked probably in a place we shouldn't have parked, right? Is that fair to say?
1: It is, but you see, you don't have what I have. I have in my car my orange media placard that I really, it's a counterfeit, if you will.
3: Right.
1: From like 2002.
3: Right, but this thing said we needed like a blue placard. And I'm like, you didn't have a blue placard anyway.
1: No, but again, mine that says news media usually works, even though it's completely made up. And it says, like, my registration
3: bogus
1: number. My registration number is 007, and it's signed by the mayor from 2002, you know, which is, again, kind of a phony signature.
0: So. James Bond over here.
1: Right.
3: So, anyway, we do get there. We finally get there. We get in there. Yeah. Practice is already going. We probably get there. Practice start at 9:30. Probably get inside the facility about, like, 10:15. Mm-hmm. Because the other part was we didn't know where the hell we were going. Or how to get into the practice facility because it's like fenced off, right? Yeah. And like gated off. Eventually, we meet the great gentleman, Seth, who is the SID there. Mm-hmm. And he kind of gives us a little tour of the place. And then we go out to practice, right?
1: Yeah, that Wasserman Football Center, look, I realize it's not brand new like what USC just built. But it's really, really nice. And
3: it is nice.
1: You know, you go, George, you get to visit a lot of these college football programs. I don't know how you would rank it in comparison, but
3: yeah,
1: like,
3: it's nice.
1: I thought it was really
3: one of the nicer ones.
1: I think UCLA did a great job. It's the first time I've been in that football facility. And just the way they show off the history of UCLA football, it's very impressive.
3: Yeah. And it's funny. I text Bob Myers. I sent him a little picture from when we were inside the building. I said, I like what you've done with the place.
1: Yeah. Give him the credit for it. Huh?
3: Bob is like the head of the board, yeah, basically.
1: Well, I texted Casey Wasserman to tell him the same thing. I think the place is great. You know?
3: Okay.
1: I've won up.
3: We go over there, and then we start watching practice. And you were in your element, man.
1: Oh, I love
3: you. Walked right up to the specialists, right up to the kickers, because you knew these kids, right?
1: Yeah. Yeah, the kickers from UCLA are all like San Diego kids. I think they went to Del Norte High School, but they've all been trained by a guy named Nick Novak. And Nick
3: Novak was an NFL kicker.
1: He had a great career in the NFL.
3: Yeah.
1: And I got to cover a lot of it. And then Nick became a mentor and a coach to my son, as well as John Carney, who was another great NFL kicker.
3: Yeah.
1: But there's a, you know, George, kickers are a community. You know, so even though, like, I was joking with these boys yesterday, like, you know, I'm old enough to be their father. That's how long ago I was kicking. Kickers are a fraternity.
3: Yeah.
1: Specialists, kickers, long snappers, punters. We're all good with each other no matter how old or how young we are. So, yes, I immediately go to the kickers. That's right.
3: All right. Sounds good. Now, we're watching practice, right? So we're watching things. I feel like Berg was like a pig in you know what. You know, because he loves UCLA. And kid never been to a practice before. How long has he worked in the media? I'm like, you've never been to a practice for the team you like?
1: Mm-hmm.
3: Like, you live here. You work in the media. How is that possible?
1: He actually put out a message yesterday on Instagram. He was like, I'm in my happy place. I'm like, wait, UCLA football practice is your happy place, and this is the first time you've ever been there?
3: Right.
1: Miserable.
3: Yeah. So anyway, he made a big mistake. You and I, shorts. Mm-hmm. Him, jeans. Yeah. Bad idea.
1: No.
3: In the heat. Terrible idea.
1: Wear jeans to a football practice, you stick out like a sore thumb, and people are like, who's he and why is he here? Versus if you wear shorts and T-shirts, everybody's like, oh, he's like, you know, like a coach visiting from another school kind of thing.
3: Yeah.
1: You know?
3: So first we were greeted by the chief of staff for Bob Chesney, a gentleman named Matt. And, you know, Matt and I and you and Berg were talking, and we were chopping it up, talking football.
1: Yeah, his name is Matt Transu.
3: Came with Chesney from JMU.
1: Yeah, nice kid.
3: Yeah. And, you know, we were talking shop with him for a little bit. Mm-hmm. Then we got to watch practice. And what did you make of what you saw from practice? Without giving, like, specifics on plays, but just your overall thoughts on what you saw.
1: It's hard to tell how a team will perform by watching them in practice when you don't have something to compare it to.
3: Correct.
1: Right? So I haven't been to the USC practices. I haven't been to a Stanford practice or a San Diego State practice. I haven't been to any other college practices to know how this team looks in comparison to those teams. But here's what I will tell you. I thought it was a very crisp operation. You know,
3: yes, I love the tempo at the practice. I've seen a lot of practices. Mm-hmm. I'm sure you have as well. Mm-hmm. The tempo of the practice, there was no wasted motions, no wasted moments while at that practice.
1: And I could hear the kids, the players, picking up the other players by saying this, no walking on the field. So that means that an older player, in all likelihood, was probably saying to a younger player within earshot of where I was, let's go, man, pick it up. Like, and to me, what that's telling me, George, is that your coach and the staff are kind of setting the tone for their program, which is we don't walk on the field. When you're on the field, pick it up. You know what I mean? Get a faster pace going so that everything you do is faster. And that's a message that comes from the coach. So I was impressed by what I had heard when one of the players said to another player, let's go, no walking on the field. I thought that was kind of cool.
3: Yeah, and you know, what we saw from the offense, we saw ones versus ones, I would say looked, they did like a, you know, like a two-minute drill, looked impressive. I thought it looked crisp, is what I would say, to use your word.
1: I would say it looked, from my perspective, it looked good. There were some drops along the way. That happened.
3: Sure, but I thought Nico made some good throws.
1: Oh, no, Nico looked pretty solid to me. He's, you know, he's a very fluid athlete. You know, he moves well. He throws on the run well. I can see his leadership because, you know, when things didn't go as he expected, you know, he's talking to his wide receivers. So I like what I saw. I just don't know what it's gonna mean when they face
3: sure.
1: the other teams.
3: It.
1: You know,
3: and then they had like their kind of like mid practice break. Coach Chesney came over. You know, we chatted him up a little bit for a few minutes.
1: You think he was surprised that we were there? Like, because we said, like, when he came over, I think the first thing I said to him is,
3: you said, hey, see, no BS.
1: Yeah, I said, we don't BS.
3: We came. And then he said, well, you did say you were going to come in the summer. He goes, like, I guess this is still the summer.
1: What do you mean? Of course it's still the summer. It's 100 August. Degrees outside.
3: That's what I said.
1: Yeah.
3: So he was giving us crap.
1: Yeah, but I said to him straight up, man, I said, we don't BS around here. We told you we'd come to practice. We're here at practice. I didn't realize Coach Chesney, you know, he's kind of like Sean McVay.
3: Yeah.
1: He's a little shorter. He's probably around like 5'9"-ish, but he's stocky. Thick,
3: oh
1: like,
3: yeah,
1: well
3: he's
1: built.
3: They're built right, and those two apparently have been chit chatting a lot.
1: Well, if I were Bob Chesney, I'd try and get every ounce of wisdom that I can get from McVay. And knowing McVay, he would probably say, "Well, now you tell me how you do things." Because
3: right,
1: I
3: oh
1: can
3: no
1: pick
3: question.
1: Something up.
3: Yeah, absolutely.
1: Yeah.
3: So yeah. Anyway, overall great experience. Saw Martin Jarman. I introduced you to Martin. You had never met him in person.
1: Never met Martin in person, and I congratulated Martin Jarman yesterday, because the fact of the matter is that Martin has been at the forefront of having to lead this football program and lead the athletic department, but let's focus on football.
3: I mean, the athletic department outside of the football program had been pretty good.
1: Oh, Olympic sports have been outstanding.
3: Yeah, they've had some good runs in basketball. They just won the women's national championship.
1: Don't forget, they had a baseball team that was number one in the country. They got upset, but they were still
3: in
1: a great year.
3: And they were in a championship game, you know, not too long ago in men's basketball.
1: But I did congratulate Martin Jarmond on this, because there were people that, if you'll remember, when there were the coaching transitions, you know, and moving on from a coach who quits on you to, we're desperate, we don't have anybody, we can't find anybody, it's too late, to bringing in a guy who was a former player and a former position coach and that, and in the entire staff, none of it worked. So I'm sure it cost UCLA plenty of money to get rid of that coaching staff. And then it's cost UCLA a lot of money to bring in a new coaching staff. Martin Jarman, to his credit, has really shepherded this football program through this transition of now three coaches in a very condensed period of time. So I congratulated Martin on that because a lot of people were calling for his head. So he's done a great job.
3: Yes, agreed. So anyway, overall, good experience. Now, we don't have a ton of time. You said you need some room
1: for
3: this?
1: Yeah, I'm going to need
3: what happened afterwards?
1: Yeah, I'm going to need a little space with you.
3: Can you give me a little tease here before we go to step aside for Dr. Clark?
1: Let me say this. And I have this philosophy. I'll pass it on. And those of you that can use it, feel free. For those of you that can't, try. When you act like you belong, when you act like I'm supposed to be here, no one's really ever going to question you. That's how I kind of sneak in and out of stuff, and I just sort of float through life.
3: Feel like this is something that is going to be an all-timer, Now, should we include Dr. Clapper in this conversation?
1: I think you're going to want to poke and question and prod.
3: So you want to do it after Dr. Clapper?
1: Yeah, I think you're going to want to kind of dig into me on this.
3: Okay, fair enough.
1: And it may inspire
3: You don't want to include the clap?
1: No, I think with Dr. Clapper, we got enough stuff that we got to talk about that people are really interested in.
3: Yeah. Okay, fair enough. All right, Dr. Clapper on Edwin Diaz's injury. We'll talk to him about a number of different injuries as well. And I want to get his thoughts just kind of on the mental aspect with Kyle Tucker. Lots to come here. Sedano and Cap, 710 ESPN, sucker.
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3: Oh.
15: Duh.
3: Love this song.
1: Okay.
16: 2019, number one hit, Billie Eilish, Bad Guy.
3: Yeah.
16: This song, my daughter knows this song because of that movie Sing. You know that animated movie?
3: Yeah.
1: Sing?
16: Sing.
1: Sing?
16: No, Sing.
1: Sing.
3: Sing.
16: Sing.

0: Singer.
1: No, sing with an S.
2: Hey, careful, careful, careful, Cappy. Wait, you almost said a really bad word in Spanish.
3: What are you talking about? S-I-N-G?
2: No, but the way you ended it, yes, no. Just well, be very careful.
3: I'm making sure because, you know what I mean? I thought you were saying sink.
2: Yeah. Ten cuidado.
3: S-Y-N-C-H.
1: Quick shout out to my birthday, to my daughter. She turns 8 today.
2: Hey!
1: Happy birthday, baby. I love you.
3: Happy birthday, young lady.
1: 8 years old, man.
3: You have an 8-year-old daughter.
1: Yes, I do, man.
3: How about that?
1: Hey, I'll ask you guys a question from her math homework yesterday.
3: Yeah.
1: See if you guys can help me out solve it. Because
2: Well, math homework for kids these days makes no sense.
3: Well, it doesn't make sense to us because we learn math a completely different way.
1: Like, they got math mountains and what? I'm like, what the hell is a math mountain? But anyway.
3: Math mountain?
1: Dr. Clapper's, Dr. Clapper's.
3: All right, you'll hit us with this question later. I'd be curious to hear if I can help.
2: No, I got questions for Clapper. Yeah. My 7-year-old just farts all the time on command these days. Like, literally, the kid just wants to fart all the time. What can I do about this kid's flatulence, Dr. Clapper? He thinks it's funny.
4: Light it is a
2: funny.
4: Match. He'll get the message.
2: What's that?
4: Light a match. He'll get the message.
3: Light a match. Oh, it's great. Light a match.
2: I mean, this kid, I just went over to say hi to him, and I'm like, I just kind of like, bodied him a little bit, and he's like, he threw up his leg and he farted in my face. I'm like, bro, what's wrong with you?
3: No, that's not something's not wrong with him. That's what dads and sons do. You fart in each other's face. That's absolutely right. That's a good kid. Did you teach him that?
2: Now I'm going to fart in his face.
3: Yeah, you should. Hold him down. That's right.
4: Methane gas. It's flammable.
3: But George, wait a second. This is a skill. This is a talent that maybe needs to be cultivated. He can do it on command.
2: Yeah, he just like kid can fart whenever he wants.
3: Like,
2: and then
3: and then
2: when like we call him out on it, when we laugh or call him out on it, he's like, "What? People fart?"
3: Oh wow! Can you gentlemen? Because I haven't done this since I'm like a little kid. But can you burp on command?
4: No.
1: Yes.
3: Okay, George just was able to immediately burp on command. All right, let me hear you, Jorge. Okay, pretty good. Kasim?
5: I can't do it, no.
3: I'm going to try. Hold on.
2: You sound like you're throwing up.
3: Oh, my God, I do. I may have. I may have just thrown up in my mouth a little bit. Dr. Clapper, can you burp on command?
4: This show doesn't need an orthopedic surgeon. It needs a psychiatrist.
2: Well, actually, you know what? You got me where I wanted to start with you real quick, and I know it's not your expertise. But Cappy and I have talked about kind of the mental block that probably someone like Kyle Tucker's dealing with. I know we want to get to Edwin Diaz with you, but I mean, look, I'm not a psychologist by any stretch of the imagination, but I feel like we've seen this in baseball, period, right? Like, go back to Steve Sachs, Chuck Knobloch, Rick Ankiel. This was a kid who was the number one pitcher in baseball coming out of the draft. Had a good start to his career, then couldn't find the strike zone. Chuck Knobloch and Sachs couldn't throw the ball in the infield. Like, we've seen stuff like this before. You know, you've been around a long time, Doc. You've seen a lot of things. Like, I know you're not a psychologist, but there has to be a mental situation going on here.
4: Yogi Berra, the great Yankee, went through a terrible hitting slump, and he was amazing. They sent him to a psychiatrist, figuring it must be mental. So he sat with the psychiatrist, and then he came back. His very first time at bat, 1, 2, 3 strikes. And as he's walking to the dugout, Yogi Berra says, "You can't think and hit at the same time." Mm-hmm. And Will Chamberlain, also, they sent him to a psychiatrist for his free throws. And he's famously quoted as saying, at the end of the sessions, he still couldn't shoot a free throw, but the psychiatrist was very good at it.
3: Well, I think that going back to the Yogi Berra line, which is a very funny line, it's actually true, right? Like, when you play golf and you get in your own head and you can't hit a shot, at some point you got to say to yourself, just be an athlete. Just go up there and swing away and stop thinking. You know, and I think that for Kyle Tucker, what's been happening to him is he's up there scared. Because you're 0 for your last 15, then it's your 0 for your last 20, then it's 0 for your last 26, and you're just swinging at garbage. His first at bat last night, Doc, he swung at the first 3 pitches. Not one of them was close to the strike zone, and his head is down. He walks into the dugout. People have seen him 2 nights ago. He's in the dugout. People think he's wiping a tear away from his eye because he's so humiliated. But at some point, you just got to go up there and stop thinking and just do what you're doing. What you've been doing your whole life.
4: Are you both familiar with Tony Robbins?
3: Of course.
4: This guy?
3: Love Tony Robbins. Big fan.
1: Yep.
4: So when he was interviewed many, many years ago, he said his secret sauce is when he goes to give a talk, the one thing he wants to make the audience feel is me too. That's me too. He says as soon as he starts thinking about himself, the show is over. He has to always deflect to the audience. And I think that's what the baseball hitter has to do. They just need to stop thinking about themselves and just go out there and hit and make it subconscious, unconscious, not conscious.
3: Yeah, but in the case of Tucker, Doc, one thing, though, is that it's not just about taking bad swings or being 0-for-26 till you finally get one down the right field line and you drive in a run and you can do your dance at second base and the team is up on the top of the dugout and they're cheering you on. Come on, bro, you just broke out of it. In his case, the mental part of it is 2 days ago where he's running to catch what is a completely routine fly ball, and as the ball is coming down, rather than putting his glove up and catching it at the highest spot, he's bending down, waiting for the ball to get closer to the ground because he just has lost his confidence in that moment. And I would think, Doc, you're talking about the Yogi Berra days. Today, there are so much more abilities for teams to help with the mental side of the game, not just the physical side of the game, that I think that they can reach him. It's just, can he turn it all around in time for the postseason? That's really the big question everybody has.
4: Steph Curry, and George could speak to this because he knows basketball better than anybody. Steph Curry recognizes the difference between conscious thought in sports and reflex, which is the cerebellum, which is unconscious. So he trains in the gym with all the lights out and just the strobe light that blinks at a nanosecond, just giving him enough light to see the basket, and he's training himself to be reflexive and not conscious. That, to me, is the ultimate way an elite athlete should train.
3: Mm-hmm. So
2: I'm with you wholeheartedly. Yeah, I mean, listen, I've seen Steph do some wild stuff. You know who was also a guy who I really enjoyed, Doc? And, I want to get to Edwin Diaz here in a second. Yeah. But and it was another great shooter, by the way, Ray Allen. They used to say, similar to Kobe, right? They used to say, there's the early bus, and then there was the Ray Allen bus. And, Ray would be there, as most, the early guys would get to the arena 3-4 hours before the game. Ray was there, 6 hours before the game.
4: Wow.
2: Wow. And that was, by the way, a very regular occurrence. Pretty much every game. So, yeah, to your point, some guys, they just know how to do it. Like, Ray Allen, I'll give you this one quick story. You may remember he hit one of the most famous shots in NBA Finals history against the San Antonio Spurs. And, he never, if you watch that shot, Chris Bosh gets the rebound. LeBron misses the shot. Chris Bosh gets the rebound. He immediately kicks it to the corner. Ray Allen is shuffling backwards and never looks down. Knows where the three-point line is. Never looks down. Okay? And then gets the shot up, fires, hits it over Tony Parker, ties the game. They go to overtime. So the story goes, and, I remember LeBron and Dwayne Wade talking about this at the time, and Chris Bosh, that Ray used to do this drill for that particular situation. What he would do is he would actually lay on his back and then pop up and, and then, shuffle backwards beyond the three-point line and all the different locations on the floor. Like, he'd start at the free throw line and then pop his way back to the corner or pop his way to the wing or pop his way to the top of the key. So that way he mentally knew where the three-point line was while never having to look down and then, of course, hitting the shot being the most important part.
3: Well, that's
4: Michael Jordan has, the fans can listen to, watch this on YouTube. Mm. It's called Basketball Lessons. It's about 30 minutes. At 12 minutes in, he talks about free throws. And you'll watch him because he says, many of you have heard that I like to shoot my free throws, practice them with my eyes closed. It's true. And you'll watch him do it with his eyes closed, making the basket. It's incredible because he's dealing with the cerebellum, not the cerebrum.
3: Yeah. Well, that kind of leads us right into something that we've had a conversation about several times, Dr. Clapper. And that is that when you're physically not right, how that can get into your head. And George and I have been going back and forth here for a couple of days on Edwin Diaz. So George says, well, let's give the guy a break, right? I mean, he had this loose body surgery. I'm a little bit less compassionate, if you will, because I've seen Blake Snell have a similar surgery and come back and have 10 strikeouts. I'm seeing Tarek Skubal, who hasn't been great yet, but he had the same surgery, and he's certainly good enough thus far. So we're debating, George and I, is Edwin Diaz having problems because of the arm and the surgery, or is it more of a mental problem because maybe he doesn't have the confidence post-surgery? What do you think?
4: Structurally, when you're talking about Skubal, he had a single loose body. When you're talking about Edwin Diaz, who's 32 years old, he had multiple loose bodies. So it's the difference between, as a clapper vision, be having one pebble in your shoe that's bothering you versus three of them. It's a difference between putting the spoon in the disposal that stops the blades from rotating. That's what it feels like when you have loose fragments in a joint that you need to move. But the key question is, the technology we have now with the tinier scope, thanks to Arthrex, it's called a nanoscope, to be able to remove these loose bodies with less damage to the joint. But what fundamentally is still the issue in Diaz is you've got multiple loose bodies. Where did they come from from multiple locations in the joint? They've been rattling around in there. There's a lot of degenerative damage that's in there, just like we see Ohtani dealing with swelling in his knee. This is inflammation, irritation, degeneration, and that is, in my opinion, probably why he's going from 98 miles an hour to 93 miles an hour.
3: Wait, you're saying that if I mean, I just want to make sure I'm clear on this. If Blake Snell had a loose body surgery, and
4: yes,
3: Tarek Skubal had a loose body surgery, and Edwin Diaz,
4: yes,
3: had, again, what I'm considering to be the same surgery, if one guy,
4: yes,
3: has three loose bodies and one guy has one loose body, rather than just going in and taking out the loose bodies and it's all the same, you're saying the more loose bodies, the more difficult the recovery?
4: Yes, because it means, Scott, that multiple locations in the joint have created multiple loose bodies rather than a single one. So we have no problem in the surgery. Our technology is amazing at solving the problem of removing them elegantly with less trauma. But what remains is, what caused the multiple loose bodies? What does the joint that he's left with look like? And you will see that in terms of his performance. One guy had only one rattling around. The other guy had three. More damage remains in the joint when you're talking about multiple ones.
2: So basically what you're saying is not all loose bodies are created equal.
4: Correct. You have kitchen cabinets. I have kitchen cabinets. We both have kitchen cabinets. I guarantee mine look different than yours.
2: Mm-hmm. See, Cappy?
3: Yeah.
2: You know, I am. What is it you call
3: AAD,
2: a doctor?
3: AAD, also a doctor.
4: AAD.
2: I told him this. I said, not all loose bodies are created equal. Now, I didn't know the detail you know, but I am an AAD.
4: That's right. Also a doctor.
3: That's
4: AAD.
3: Right. But wait a second. I have another question. Follow up. So let's say you have this loose body surgery, right? And let's say you do everything that you're supposed to do to come back to be able to pitch, including going on rehab assignments and looking good enough that they're ready to, you know, re-elevate you to the major league club. Now you come out and you're not pitching well. And the next thing you know, you're on the IL and they're calling it a neck problem. Like you got some kind of, is it possible that the arm and the loose bodies and the recovery can then turn into something else that's neck related? Because for me, I'm always skeptical about these injury reports. And I'm like, oh, really? Neck problem? That's the issue? The issue is he's not pitching well and they need to give him more time. Mm-hmm. So what do you think? Can the loose bodies turn into a neck?
4: Well, here's another clapper vision. If you look at your arm right now, find a beauty mark. Find a freckle. Okay. It's no big deal. You had it your whole life. But if you have that same freckle in front of the lens of your eye, you're blind. Just like in real estate, location, location, location. Where do the loose bodies come from in the elbow joint? If they're from an area that's not the weight-bearing area, if you will, the significant loading area of the elbow, then you can have a loose body and bounce back like you never had surgery. But if that loose body damaged or came off a critical area where the humerus bone makes contact with the olecranon in the elbow joint in a critical spot, then you're going to have a miserable time with your loose body. They're both called loose bodies, but where they come from and how they damage the joint makes each of these things different.
3: Wow. Good thing I'm AAD as well, because I didn't understand a word you just said. But that's a different story for a different day. Only teasing you, Doc. Well, George, okay. It sounds like Doc

0: Along the way, you find a couple of friends that are doctors, okay? I got a buddy who's an ER doc. I got a buddy who's a radiologist. I got a buddy who's an anesthesiologist. I got docs everywhere so that when you need concierge medicine, you got your own set of doctors.
1: Well, ESPN LA has their own doctor, Dr. Clapper.
0: That's him.
2: There it is, Doc. And we love you, pal. Thank you so much.
1: All right. God bless you guys. Thank you.
0: See, God bless you.
2: All right, Cappy.
0: Mm-hmm.
2: Coming up next,
0: yep.
2: You did something. Something was done.
0: I'll be curious to hear what you think, if it's bad, if it's okay.
2: I have a feeling I'm not going to approve of this, is my guess. I mean, that's just my guess.
0: Well, let's see what happens.
2: Yeah, we'll see. But first, you know, we talked about one guy. We just talked to one guy we love. Let's talk about another guy we love.
0: Mm-hmm.
2: Our guy Jacob and Ronnie. Hey, Cappy, I don't know if you know this, but dogs are everywhere in L.A., in the parks, on the trails, outside the coffee shops, in the neighborhoods where everybody seems to be working out, walking, and, you know, on these beautiful Southern California streets in the afternoon. But when a dog attacks without warning, the physical and emotional injuries can be far more serious and long-lasting than most people realize. 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I was just waiting to make sure you were ready. Cappy?
0: Yep.
3: Six, seven.
2: Yeah, I mean, what the hell?
0: I'm waiting for you to give it to me.
2: I said already, 3, 4, 5.
0: 6, 7.
2: 8, 9.
0: Right.
2: So that's 800-345.
0: 6, 7.
2: 8, 9, Cappy.
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2: 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All right, we'll step aside. Cappy stepped in it. Something happened.
0: Yep.
2: We're all going to be embarrassed about it.
0: Probably.
2: Who the hell knows what it actually is? Cappy in DTLA next.
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5: Number one hit in 2003. Crazy in Love, Beyonce.
6: No way.
5: 2003? Yeah.
6: That's when I was born.
5: Oh my.
6: What?
5: What? Kasim. Yeah. That brother Kasim was born in 2003?
7: Man, you just made me feel old as hell, Kasim.
5: I was a junior in high school. Oh, wow. You were so old. You were a junior in high school. Bro, 2003. Well, I guess I was 33 years old. That's not terrible.
7: Seems like 2003, I was doing local radio.
8: LeBron was drafted. This song came out.
7: Seems like
8: I was born.
7: Yeah?
8: Good year?
7: Good year. I don't think there's any question about that.
5: Wow, that brother Kasim, born in 2003. How about that?
7: Crank it up.
8: You don't know the words, right?
7: I love how you, when you don't know the word, you doobie-doo it.
5: Well, I try and jazzify it, you know what I mean?
7: Yeah. Hey, by the way, happy birthday to John Stamos today.
5: How old is John Stamos?
7: 63, man. That guy still looks like he's 35 years old.
5: He's incredible. You know, George, I think I may have told you this, but when I was, this is probably May-ish of
7: Uncle
5: earlier
7: Jesse.
5: This year. Yeah. I was at the Beach Life Festival down in Redondo.
7: Yeah.
5: And we went backstage, Rachel.
7: You know they got a Beach Life restaurant, right?
5: There is the surf club right there.
7: Right. There's like a restaurant, I believe, or something.
5: Yeah, there is a restaurant there. So we went backstage to meet Joan Jett.
7: Yeah.
5: Rock
7: and roll.
5: Right. But in a jukebox, baby. So Rachel and I go backstage to meet Joan Jett and, you know, do the whole meet and greet picture before the show and everything.
7: Right.
5: Who's backstage and walking right at us? John Stamos.
7: Oh, you're done then.
5: So at that point, I lose all interest in Joan Jett. I have no interest in Joan any longer.
7: Yeah.
5: And now here's Uncle Jesse, to your point.
7: Yeah.
5: And he's so cool.
7: And I'm sure Rachel was also interested in Uncle
5: Rachel
7: Jesse.
5: She was ready. You know what I mean? Like, she was like, I'm leaving you and I'm going with him. But he was cool. It wasn't like, you know, hey, meet this guy, meet that guy. It was just like, yo, what's up, man? How you doing? Like, because everybody was backstage. Who are you? I don't know, but you're back here. So, and we handshaked it out. We gave it the quick hug. He has no, who's that guy? I don't know. But I was like, that's pretty cool. You know, that's pretty cool. There you go. And he looks great, John Stamos.
7: Yeah. Happy birthday, John Stamos.
5: My man.
7: There are a couple other birthdays that we'll get to later. All right. But, what the hell happened? What did you do yesterday?
5: All right, here's what happened to me yesterday. You tell me if you think this is good or bad. I think there's a bit to be had here in the future, but here's what happened to me yesterday.
7: Go ahead.
5: All right, so, George, we get back from the UCLA football practice yesterday, right?
7: Right, great time at UCLA. Perfect. Thanks again to the folks at UCLA.
5: Outstanding. Thank you, Coach Chesney, your entire team. Thank you for having us yesterday. That was a lot of fun.
7: Yeah.
5: Get back to downtown L.A., and this is probably, what time do you think we got back? Maybe 12:30, 1 o'clock?
7: I think 12, 15-ish.
5: Right. Yeah, it was pretty early. So I'm starving. I haven't eaten anything. So I go out and grab something to eat, no big deal. I got a lot of work to do. I wound up taking a little power nap across the street at the East Central Hotel, and now I'm up and I'm ready to go fresh for the rest of the day.
7: You should have come over if you were hungry. You should have come over to the farewell to the LAPC, the TV building.
5: I saw your pictures there yesterday. It seemed like there was quite a crowd of people.
7: I mean, a bunch of people. Our friends, Neil and Stan, unfortunately no longer colleagues, but came by
5: for
7: the farewell. It was great. It was a to-do. I mean, there was a lot of people there.
5: That's cool. I love Neil and Stan. I miss those guys on TV. And I saw Stan Verrett, who I've met a couple of times. I know he's a big New Orleans Saints fan. And the
7: Cowboys,
5: he's
7: doing stuff for the Saints. He's here, right. He's here with the Saints. They did the Cowboys thing, and the now they're doing practice. The Rams thing on Thursday.
5: Yeah, practice
7: or whatever.
5: And I saw the picture that Stan put out of him and Drew Brees, who just, you know, went into the Hall of Fame last week, and that was pretty cool, too. So I go ahead, and I get up in the afternoon, and I start walking the streets, and it's about 4 o'clock in the afternoon. And I do what I normally do. I walk down to the Whole Foods here in downtown L.A., and I go in and I grab a little bite to freaking eat over here, right? And I grab a little something, and okay, now I'm good. And now I'm going to go walk the streets. Now, keep in mind, I know that at some point I'm going to get back to the East Central Hotel, and I'm going to hit the gym because I got to get my workout in, right? So I start walking the streets, and now I got to go to the bathroom. Now, as you probably know, I've got a series of hotels around downtown L.A., where I'm intimately familiar with the bathroom situations. And as I tell people all the time, if you ever have to go to the bathroom really badly, the best place to stop are hotels. And here's why.
7: No doubt.
5: More often than not, hotels have very clean bathrooms. That's number one. Number two, the fact of the matter is that if you walk into a hotel lobby and you just look the part, like you look like you could be staying there, you should prepare in your mind before somebody says something to you like, sir, can we help you? You'll say things like, oh, yeah, I'm waiting on a guest. You know what I mean? Like, oh, my friend Steve is staying here, and I'm waiting on Steve to show up down here in the lobby.
7: Steve Sachs, he stayed here.
5: Right, that's why I'm sitting here in your lobby with my computer using your Wi-Fi. You know what I mean? I'm not really a guest here, but I'm acting like I'm a guest here. And generally, honestly, people will leave you alone because it's a hotel lobby, okay?
7: Right.
5: Now, Chris Morales and I have found...
7: And the larger the hotel, the easier that is to pull up.
5: Oh, no. And by the way, I'll give you another little one. The fancier the hotel, the easier it is to pull off. Because you never want to be the hotel employee that walks over to somebody and accidentally insults them, only to find out that they're somebody who's, you know, staying in the presidential suite, you know?
7: Yeah.
5: So Chris and I have found that the Biltmore Hotel in downtown L.A., a legendary hotel.
7: I mean, that is a legendary brand,
5: Many, many movies back, especially like in the mid-80s when every movie was made in L.A., unlike today. But way back when every movie that had a hotel scene or a lobby scene or a ballroom scene, everything seemed to have been done at the Biltmore back in the day. Well, Chris and I have found that the Biltmore is a fancy hotel, big, giant lobby. And honestly, if you walk in and you just kind of look like you belong, no one's ever going to say anything to you. Nobody at the front desk is going to go, excuse me, sir, but where are you going? Yeah. It's a big hotel. People are walking in and out of this thing all day long.
7: Right.
5: So now I get done at Whole Foods. I walk down the street. I got to go to the bathroom.
7: You're like, uh-oh.
5: Yeah, I got problems right now. George, I could have used my medical emergency kit for traveler's diarrhea in that exact moment. You understand what I'm saying?
7: Right, but you didn't have it with you because you were just walking.
5: I'm just walking the streets. So I walk into the Biltmore Hotel. I act like I belong.
7: Right.
5: Nobody's going to say a word to me. I'm not saying a word to anybody. They're just like, oh, he must just be a guest. And I go to the bathroom. So I use the bathroom facilities at the Biltmore Hotel.
7: Yeah.
5: And I see a sign that says workout facility, workout gym.
7: Oh, no.
5: Right?
7: Come
5: now,
7: on,
5: now
7: man.
5: You would assume, George, right, that in a fancy hotel, to use any facility, what would you need?
7: You need a key card to get in.
5: You need a key card.
7: Yeah.
5: I don't have a key card. I'm not staying at the Biltmore Hotel.
7: But you figure you'd give it a twirl.
5: Well, I figure I'll go look, and if by chance, because it's an old school
7: somebody's
5: hotel,
7: coming in and out. Yeah.
5: Precisely.
7: Yeah.
5: If for some reason there's not a lock on the door, I'll go check out the gym.
7: Right, or if someone's just opening the door.
5: So that's precisely what happened. So I'm walking towards the gym. These lovely people are walking out of the gym. They open the door. I hold it for them. Again, I look like I could be staying.
7: Yeah, hi, how are you?
5: Right, how you guys doing today? How was the gym? Was it good? Did it work out well for you? Like, oh, it's great. I go into the gym. I survey the gym at the Biltmore. They got great cardio machines.
7: Yeah.
5: They've got, I mean, like a full gym. Like,
7: are these actual pictures that you took?
5: These are not pictures that I took, but these are pictures that you can find online.
7: Online.
5: They got a beautiful indoor pool. There's towels. There's water machines. There's dumbbells. There's all this gym equipment, like as if you were in, you know, your local 24-hour fit. I mean, I'm talking like all really, really good stuff, right?
7: Yeah.
5: So I decide in the moment, I'm wearing shorts. I'm wearing a t-shirt.
7: You're jumping in the pool.
5: I'm wearing sneakers. Now, I'm going to get a good workout in here.
7: Oh, okay.
5: I decided I'm here. I'm now. So I'm going to get a good workout in. So I hit the gym.
7: Carlo, great job on that one.
5: Yeah, I hit the gym in the Biltmore Hotel. I'm listening to the 5 p.m. hour yesterday of DeMarco and Travis.
7: And this is live image of Tuesday?
5: Right. And for 1 hour, without exaggeration, I am working out in the Biltmore gym, and I am putting in like a real workout. I am sweaty. I'm having to use towels on their machines. I'm having to wipe stuff down. And I am by myself in this Biltmore hotel and this amazing world-class gym.
7: Right.
5: I start to think to myself, well, here's towels for the pool. It is an indoor pool. Perhaps I ought to get a swim in while I'm here. You know? Why the hell not? And then when I'm done, then I'm going to go use the locker room facility. So I was a guest of the, uninvited perhaps, but a guest of the Biltmore Hotel in downtown LA yesterday. And I got to use and try out all the facilities. The bathroom in the lobby, the gym, the pool, the locker room, all of it. It was terrific. It was great. Now, here's my question. Is this an okay thing to do? Like, if you have the confidence to just walk in as if you belong, as if you own the joint, as if you're a guest, is it okay to use the facilities the way I did? Because remember, I didn't have a key card to get into the gym. Somebody who was a guest in the gym actually opened the door and allowed me to come in.
7: Yeah.
5: Nobody's checking IDs. What do you guys think? Is this cool? Is this not cool? What do you think?
7: This takes you to a completely different level. I mean, you are capable of a lot of things. By the way, you're not alone at this place. Okay, there have been, let's just say, not at the Biltmore necessarily, but I have heard plenty of stories of people at this place kind of making that happen at other gyms and hotels in the area, let's just call it. So you're not alone. I just kind of shake my head that you did it. I just don't want you getting caught, Cap. Because let me ask you a question. Mm-hmm. What happens if you actually would have gotten caught? Like if somebody would have said, like, you know, hey, sir, you know, what, you know, you're here in the gym. We noticed you, you know, on the cameras. We hadn't seen you before. We didn't see you register. You know, is your room not ready? What's going on here?
5: That is a great question. Because again, my advice to anybody who likes to sneak in and out of stuff, because I love this kind of thing, it's an adrenaline rush. You have to be prepared for those kinds of questions. George, I'm so glad you asked that.
7: Right.
5: Because I had already prepared in my mind, hypothetical, security comes into the gym. Because I was in there by myself.
7: Right.
5: Hypothetically, somebody comes in from security and they go, excuse me, sir, are you a guest here at the hotel? My immediate answer is, why, yes, I am. They go, well, do you have, you know, your key to your room? Oh, no, I'm not staying here at the hotel. You said, was I a guest? I'm a guest. I'm waiting for Steve. He's up on the fifth floor, and he told me to meet him at the gym. So I'm meeting a buddy of mine. He's staying here at the hotel, and I just came to meet him.
7: And what room is he in? What's his last name again?
5: I think Smith is his name. His name is Steve Smith. Right. It's an uncommon name, right?
7: Are you talking about the former wide receiver of the Carolina Panthers?
5: Yes, sir? That's him. Yeah. That's exactly right. That's why I'm down in the gym, because we're getting ready to work out together. And he told me to meet him at the gym, and I got here, and he wasn't here.
7: Or could it have been the former NBA player who's on NBA TV?
5: I think it's that guy. Yeah, it's that Steve Smith, right.
7: Oh,
5: but here's the thing, is that Steve told me, hey, come work out with me at the Biltmore, meet me at the gym. So I walked in, I came to the gym, he's not here yet, these lovely people were walking out, I walked in, I'm still waiting for Steve. So you have to be prepared with an excuse as to why you're there. You understand what I'm saying?
7: Yeah.
5: So I was prepared for the possibility that somebody might bust me. Because I'm with you. Security could have been watching.
7: And then what happens if security go? Now, if security would have left to check to see if Steve Smith was staying at the Biltmore.
5: Right.
7: Are you then just leaving at that point? Like when he gets out, like you're giving it a beat and then you're just getting out of there? Or are you still staying at the gym if that were the scenario?
5: Well, I think if you leave immediately, you're admitting guilt. Whereas if you stay, you can always come up with, you know what? Steve called me and told me that he's got to take an important call. He's not going to be down here for like another 30 minutes. So I don't know. I'm kind of down here by myself. Sorry, guys. You know, I don't know what to tell you.
6: Can you imagine if you're in the pool? Hey, while you check, let me do another lap.
5: Yeah, I'll tell you what. You guys go look for Steve. Go knock on his door, room 500. I'm going to be in here swimming laps if you need me. It started me thinking, though, and tell me if you think this is a good idea. Tuesdays are generally the day that I stay at the East Central Hotel.
7: Mm-hmm.
5: I love to listen to DeMarco and Travis, especially on Live Imaging Tuesday. What if I started calling into the show every week from a different hotel gym somewhere in downtown LA? Like, let's see if I can get myself into all the fanciest hotels and their gyms every Tuesday around downtown LA. What do you think about this, George? What do you think about this concept? And then I can grade the gyms. As Carlo gave me the concept, I can grade the gyms. It's either cap or crap.
7: I just don't want you on like a wanted poster somewhere, is what I would say. Like all of a sudden, every hotel in downtown LA outside of the East Central has like a wanted poster of you with your face on it. Wanted. This guy will use your facilities. Don't let him in.
6: And he's pointing in that poster.
5: Right, I'm giving you the point. I don't know. Listen, I don't think I've done anything wrong. I just don't
7: think... I don't think you've done something right, that's for sure.
5: Okay, that's fair. Let me tell you what happened to me just recently, by the way, and this is what kind of motivated this. My son and I, this is an interesting thing. My son goes, Dad, let's go to the driving range. I said, okay, let's go. I said, where do you want to go? He said, well, let's go to the driving range down the road. I said, that driving range is so crowded. It's kind of expensive. You can't find a mat to hit because there's just hundreds of people everywhere. Every mat is taken. Let's go to the local country club. My son says, Dad, we're not members of the country club. We can't just go walking in. I go, come with me. So we park the car at this country club, right? There's no gate to get in. We park the car. We both take our golf bags. We walk down to the range. There's balls sitting there. It's free. And nobody who works at the country club is going to come up to me and go, excuse me, sir, are you a member? Because they don't want to take the risk of insulting somebody and getting themselves caught in hot water. So me and my son, we hit an hour of golf balls on the driving range. And then we putt on the driving range. And then we get done and we leave. And I said to my son, you see how easy that is? And my son goes, I hate everything about what you've just done. I don't like it.
7: I agree. I'm with Justin on this.
5: He's like, I hate what you've just done. But I said, but Justin, I said, if somebody would have come up to me at the driving range and said, sir, excuse me, are you a member here? Like you're hitting balls on the range. I'd be like, oh no, I'm waiting for Dr. Zimmer. He told me to meet him here at 10 a.m. He's running late. If somebody would have come back to me 30 minutes later and going, excuse me, sir, but what's going on here? Dr. Zimmer called.
7: Are you talking about like Dr. Z, the old draft guy?
5: Yeah, like I'm just coming up with a name. You know what I mean? Dr. Z. I'm waiting for Dr. Z. Dr. Z just let me know he's got an emergency, so he didn't show up. So I came as his guest, and he never showed up.
7: Right.
5: Now, that was my excuse. But here's what
7: now
5: really,
7: Z, yeah. Z's a tough one, right? Because Dr. Z, Z is not a very common last name letter, right? You know what I mean?
5: Right.
7: Like, I feel like you got to go a little more common than that.
5: Well, right. I probably should have gone with Dr. Smith, right?
7: Right.
5: You know, or Dr. Jones, one of those kinds of things. But here's what happened.
7: Dr. Johnson.
5: As my son and I were
7: Professor
5: leaving.
7: Professor
5: Schwanz. Right. Anything. You come up with the name, who's going to question it? As my son and I were leaving this country club, and I was explaining to him how easy it was to walk into this country club. You didn't need to go through a gate. There wasn't anybody at a front desk. I knew which country club I was going to, okay? As I'm leaving, George, swear to God on my life, as I'm leaving, I see a guy getting into his car. And I say to my son, I go, son, you see that guy right over there? He goes, yeah. I go, I guarantee you 1,000% he's not a member of this country club. And he goes, well, how do you know? I go, because I know that guy. And he's a former radio sales guy. And that guy hasn't worked in 20 years. I guarantee you he's not a member of the country club. So my son goes, well, what do you think he did? I go, what did he do? He walked in like he owned the joint. He went into the locker room. He took a schwitz. He took a shower. He took a steam. He cleaned himself up. He used all their hair products. He used their combs. He used their disposable toothbrushes and their toothpaste. He cleaned himself all up, and he walked out the door, and no one ever said a word to him. You can do this. If you have the confidence to act like you belong. And yesterday...
7: Please don't listen to him, kids. Don't do any of this, actually.
5: Yeah, you know what? This is not for everybody, okay? This takes a specific kind of stuntman who's thought it all out, right? Who's
7: covered all the angles.
5: Right, I've already thought what they might say.
7: Again, to use an analogy we used the other day from the movie Heat, don't get into anything you can't get in and out of in 30 seconds or less when the heat's around the corner.
5: And that's just it. If hotel security comes to me yesterday in the Biltmore and says, sir, excuse me, are you a guest? Again, immediately I'm like, wait a second, I'm waiting for somebody who's, oh no, look, they've put up a wanted sign on me now, George.
7: Yeah.
5: On YouTube, they've put up a wanted sign
7: on me. I know.
5: Have you seen this man? Warning, look out for Scott Kaplan at luxury hotel gyms. Description, approximately 5'10". Guys, I'm 6'2", okay? I'm 6'2". And even if I'm not 6'2", I'm telling you I'm 6'2". He's often seen in sunglasses, a hat, dark T-shirt, light shorts, premium sneakers. Yes, I was wearing my Skechers. Frequents high-end hotels and always hunting for the best hotel gym. Considered dangerous to treadmills and hotel weight rooms. See, that was another thing. Had security come down, I would have been like, hey, guys, nobody's using all this great equipment. I'm helping grease this stuff. I mean, if you don't use it, it breaks, right? So I'm trying to use the stuff.
7: Oh, my God. It's unbelievable. I mean, even for you, this one tops. This tops almost anything you've ever done.
5: Hey, look, I just want to say to the friends at the Biltmore.
7: I mean, the country club is pretty bad too. You know what you are? Did you steal this bit from Eddie Murphy in like Beverly Hills Cop?
5: Eddie Murphy, I know you, Eddie.
7: I feel like remember there was a scene in Beverly Hills Cop, right? Like he does this. Well, in every Beverly Hills Cop movie, he pretends to be someone he's not.
5: That's right. That's right. Like the guy
9: stolen valor.
5: Well, like the guy who he shows up, he breaks out his badge, right? He shows up and he breaks out his badge like he's like an inspector for the guys that are working on the house. You know, like, yeah, if you.
7: Right. When he goes into like some famous country club and like tells them somebody pooped in the pool or whatever.
5: Right. Or the time where he had to deliver the vitamins.
7: The vitamins. To Victor Maitland. And they're explosive. Right. He said they were explosive.
5: Right.
7: Bullets.
5: What about my daughters? What about my two girls, Monique and Unique? What about my two twin daughters? OK. Right. And so I'm just.
7: You're Eddie Murphy. Right. Beverly Hills Cop.
5: But truth be told, I'm 13
7: years old.
5: You've
7: literally stolen Eddie Murphy's bit. Eddie Murphy is listening right now going, wait, he stole my bit from the Beverly Hills Cop movies. And he's just using them at gyms and country clubs to play golf.
5: Right, but I was a kid, and I saw those movies, and that stuff got deep into my subconscious. And for some reason, I've decided I think I can do these things. And look, I mean, there are times where you get tossed, you know? There are times when you don't get into stuff.
7: Hey, Geeter has just weighed in.
5: What is he saying?
7: Via text. I'm so with Cappy on this one. Act like you belong.
5: Right. That's just, and listen, I will admit, in downtown LA, I look like the kind of guy where I'm like, excuse me, where's the restroom? They're like, oh, it's right over here. Whereas other people in downtown LA are like, excuse me, where's the restroom? They're like, oh, no, we don't have one here today. We don't have one for you. And I admit that. I understand that I'm using a little bit of what I would call some privilege. I got it, okay? I got it. But I'm just telling you that if you act like you've been there, if you act like you belong, if you act like you own the joint, no one's really going to say much to you, especially in a hotel. So great bathroom. Thank you. Amazing gym facilities. Outstanding. And I would say to the folks at the Biltmore, I'll be back.
7: You know, Angelica, you always tell me to pump the brakes. Cappy, you need to pump the brakes, sucker.
5: I feel
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5: 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You call Angelica, that's what you do.
7: Yeah. 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And thanks to our friends at Ralphs. So, anyway, I just wanted people to know I wasn't laughing. I couldn't get through the read because I was laughing at Cappy.
5: Would you ever do what I did?
7: I was not laughing at Angelica or DUI.
5: Would you ever do this? Would you ever walk into
7: a hotel you don't belong at? No.
5: You would never do that.
7: No. I mean, if I had to go to the bathroom, would I pull that off in a hotel? Sure. Would I use someone's gym at a hotel I wasn't staying at? Absolutely not.
5: Nice gym. I'm going to start ranking the gyms of fancy hotels in downtown L.A. Cap or crap? I like that idea. Way to go, Carlo.
7: All right, coming up next, we got a little football action
5: football.
7: For you. Football. One more segment to go. 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All right. More. 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All right. 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
19: Now, he's put on his captain's hat.
20: I am the captain. This is the captain's table. The captain sits at the captain's table.
19: Captain Condiment has the Yacht Rock all queued up.
18: Now.
5: Yeah, this is Yachtly Crew, right?
6: Yeah.
5: Quack, quack. They sang this song last Friday night down at the Sound of Del Mar, which, by the way, I don't know if you guys have seen this. Hey, George, if you had a chance to see this, I don't know if you follow on Instagram. My horse racing group, Great Friends Stable, is on Instagram. And we put out a pretty cool video the other day about, you know, talking to the Yachtly Crew guys and their experience at the racetrack and the show that night. I don't know if anybody saw it, but it's at Great Friends Stable on Instagram.
6: Doom, doom.
7: The horse.
5: Love this song. Great Yacht Rock song.
7: I'm just catching up on the text in our group text with Trudell and Peter and Morales.
5: Yeah. Now, I'm going to say something here. I know a lot of people think I'm, you know, I'm doing something a little unethical, perhaps, by showing up and using a gym at a hotel that I'm not really, you know, staying at. And people are telling me that in our YouTube chat, I'm flexing my white privilege. Don't make any mistake. You think I don't realize that? I get it. But here's my man, Dwight Mitchell, in the YouTube chat. He says, I have to admit, We were on an AAU trip, and we visited a teammate's hotel and took advantage of the continental breakfast. You see, that's another example, right? Like, you walk in with a bunch of kids in uniform, and you're hitting up the continental breakfast, like one of those free breakfasts in a hotel lobby.
7: Yeah.
5: Who's going to say much to you, really? You don't think these people have other things that they're working on? What, do you think the front desk person's going to come over and go, hey, are you staying here? Because you're getting those Apple Jacks out of our machine here, pal. I'm telling you, people do this stuff, including Dwight Mitchell. Hey, nice work, Dwight. Appreciate you, man.
7: You and Dwight, two peas in a pod. Cappy,
5: yo.
7: Did you see this Dan Orlovsky list of ranking NFL quarterbacks by trait?
5: A little bit of it. I like Dan Orlovsky a lot, by the way. I think Dan Orlovsky's really good. I think, by the way, one of the things that helps Dan Orlovsky and will help him into the future for his longevity is not being a superstar player. Like, when you're a superstar player, you're contemporary until you're not anymore. Dan Orlovsky is so good at analysis, but people aren't like, wow, what a career he had. I think he's great, man. I'm a big fan.
7: So he's got Matthew Stafford on a couple of different of these lists, right? He ranks them by best arm, accuracy, et cetera, et cetera. So Matthew Stafford, he's got him number 4 in arm strength, number 1 in ball placement, which I would agree, number 1 in mechanics, number 2 in decision making. Pretty high standard there.
5: Who can get, have number 1 in decision making?
7: Well, how about that? I will tell you on the other side.
5: Beautiful.
7: Because we will begin the digital hour, which you can listen on the ESPN LA app. Again, download the ESPN LA app, on your App Store or Google Play. 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Or you can just go join the minions in the YouTube chat like Dwight Mitchell over there.
5: Dwight's so pretty anyway. Good. I like Dwight. I do. Yeah. I'm kind of a fan today so far of Johnny Utah.
7: Yeah,
5: is he being nice today?
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0: Do you have trouble getting in and out of the bathtub? Are you afraid you'll slip and fall and

0: As well as take the red jersey off, because you know, you're playing with sometimes an understood rule that if it's not understood, then what are we doing?
1: That's his way of being angry.
2: Yeah, right.
1: And in case you're wondering if he's perfect, if he's perfect for Mendoza,
2: right
1: in the room, that's him being angry. Right. Radio audience, he was gesturing a little bit with his right hand. My goodness, he's jabbing at the air. That's an angry Kirk Cousins.
3: Also, that shows Fernando don't know what he don't know yet, you know?
1: Brother, let me tell you, we're ready for football season. We're ready for football season. I mean, everybody just wants to do this for real. Instead, we got a preseason week number two on Thursday night. You've got yourself the Raiders and the Texans, and then you got yourself the Niners and the Chargers on Thursday night. And the Chargers are staring at another season with an offensive line that they had planned to go into it. They're not going to have in week number one when they get things started against the Arizona Cardinals at home. And then welcome in the Vegas Raiders. I mean, you if you're the Chargers, you're sitting here thinking, okay, we're going to get our new offensive system in with Mike McDaniel. We're going to protect Justin Herbert. We're going to run the football. We're going to get things done on that side. And they could still do so. But the center that they're coming into the season with, who they made sure they got, has now been ripped out of the system. And I don't know when he's going to come back. What a massive injury that is. It just feels big to me right now. The center is like the last guy you want to lose. I guess Rashawn Slater's no joke either. But let me see. It's Jake Slaughter. You're up again, buddy. Is his nickname Sergeant? That one's for you, no contest wrestling.
3: SGT.
1: You know, Arizona and Las Vegas at home to start. Two teams that were first and third on the clock. You're sitting here thinking, what a great way to start. We're at home.
2: Yep.
1: Last year they flew all the way down to Brazil. They won. Don't forget they started 3-0 last year. Before Jackson Dart took him out. Then they have to visit Buffalo and Seattle before welcoming Denver and at Kansas City. And then there's their bye. So now here you go without your center. That's why I wanted to call Daniel Jeremiah in here to talk about it. And then, you know, these joint practices, they feel good for the coaches because they can simulate it. Mm-hmm. But then people start fighting in all this sort of business. It's just, it's fun for us to talk about.
3: It's fun until you get belly to back suplex.
1: I know.
3: By Steiner.
1: Good one.
3: Then it's not.
1: Who's on no contest wrestling later?
3: Oh, man, this is a big one, Rich. We have a legendary women's wrestler, Awesome Kong, who's joining us in studio.
1: Oh, she'll be here physically. Good.
3: Yeah, she's grew up in Carson, California, right down the road.
1: Do you want to announce who's your 100th episode guest? Or
3: We got 3 weeks for
1: that. But you've pulled off quite a caper.
3: We pulled off quite a caper.
1: I like it.
3: 100th on September the 2nd. We have a big, big star, former WrestleMania main eventer.
1: Okay. That's good to know. All right, so we've got Cooper Kupp coming up on the program.
3: Coop.
1: And Von Miller has spoken about why he chose the Cowboys and what he feels he can contribute to all of that.
3: Did he mention me? I didn't hear it.
1: I don't understand what's happening in the corner today.
2: Me either. Not sure.
1: Well, clearly Miller got his rest.
3: Join the Cowboys to make me happy.
1: I've got my Bears four downs. I've got my power rankings of the top game records in the National Football League. We invite you to call into this program, have a conversation at 844-204-RICH is the number to dial to have a conversation with us about who's in and who's out of the playoffs. You want to talk about a win-loss game. You want to talk about anything that's on your mind, go for it. We'll just make sure that we come up with a spectacular play like it's Fernando Tatis and Queen stealing a Grand Slam home run back.
2: Hitting the first pitch of the game for home run.
1: Oh, that's great.
2: Then hitting another one for home. Yeah.
3: Brock, of all times for fans to not interfere, there were two Met fans sitting right there. Just reach out and get the ball.
1: I hear you.
2: Dude, that play was sick.
1: It was insane.
3: Man.
1: That was a lot of fun.
3: For who?
2: And then he snatched it, and they cut away on the broadcast, but there was an alternate angle where you weren't sure if he caught it.
1: Yeah.
2: And then he just flips it up in the air to his...
1: Fantastic.
3: Oh, I knew he caught it.
2: It was so dope.
1: Well,
2: it was
1: that's the Met fan in you. Let's take a break. Rich. Cooper Kupp, when we come back from the Seattle Seahawks, Jordan Love later on, and you throughout right here on this busy Wednesday.
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0: I'll send you some coffee because you do the best dad ever
1: Just
0: deserves some coffee in his coffee mug.
1: yeah, I
0: So
1: mean, it goes hand in hand.
0: I'll make sure to get you some.
1: Now,
0: Send over.
1: did you open up this store, this coffee store, because the one that you were going to kicked you out, and this is a spite store? Is this a Cooper Cup coffee spite store,
0: No,
1: like Curb?
0: this is something that we just have. We just have a passion for coffee. We want to make ourselves. We want to go out and find the best coffee in the world. And like, what would it be like to go out and find the best coffee
1: Yes.
0: from the top down, not just quality of the coffee, but also just like how it was sourced, taking care of the people, taking care of the
1: Yes.
0: communities that grow the beans, the import the beans.
1: About the
0: How is that all
1: beans.
0: taken care of?
1: Yeah.
0: And so we
1: Where
0: just
1: are they?
0: wanted to be like, man, if we could do it, if we could be the hands-on people doing it, this is what we'd want to do. And we just have made that come to life.
1: And of course, they're not coffee mugs, they're coffee cups, right? Yeah.
2: Look at you.
1: But tell me, come on, you haven't thought of that? Did I just come up with
0: No,
1: that?
0: that's I've never actually heard of that before.
2: Oh, that you got to he's
0: It's
2: got
0: the
2: to use
0: first.
2: that.
1: Oh,
0: It's the
1: yeah. They're
0: first
1: not
0: ever.
1: coffee mugs. You got to
2: Yeah.
1: get a
2: A
1: cup
2: cup of Joe.
1: of coffee. Yeah.
0: This is the first ideas I've ever heard of this. You guys truly
2: RES
0: enlightened.
1: Consulting. I don't know. See,
0: Truly enlightened
1: I'm
0: stuff.
1: picking up that you're kind of yanking my chain here. Because I literally thought it's all about the bean. Where are the beans from?
0: Oh, we're all over Guatemala, Mexico,
1: Okay.
0: Ethiopia, Colombia, Brazil. We're all over the place.
1: Okay. So, and is there a website that you can go
0: Oh
1: and
0: yeah,
1: get?
0: GoToCoffee.co.
1: Okay.
0: GoToCoffee.co. That's
1: Okay.
0: where you find all the good stuff. But not you know, you Rich, you don't worry about it. I'm gonna send you some stuff.
1: If it's
2: Hey,
1: free, it's me, man.
2: boom.
1: If it's free, it's me. That's what I'll take it. Please, seriously. And should I send you a Rich Eisen Show mug? I mean, like I'm happy to do that. But you must
0: I
1: have your
0: mean,
1: own, or it's a cup, you know?
0: you're welcome to send me a coffee cup.
1: Okay. Thank you
0: Welcome
1: so
0: to send me a
1: much,
0: Rich Eisen coffee cup.
1: Cooper Cup, ladies and gentlemen. Great to see you, man. Have a great
0: You too,
1: practice,
0: Rich.
1: and enjoy your season. If I don't speak to you beforehand, but I'd love to check in with you throughout. I always
0: Yeah, of
1: appreciate it.
0: course. Anytime,
1: You
0: Rich.
1: got it.
0: Thank
1: There
0: you,
1: goes
0: man.
1: Cooper
0: All right,
1: Cup on
0: brother.
1: the Rich Eisen Show
0: Sure.
1: without the cameras of Hard Knocks right here on the Rich Eisen Show.
2: I
1: Okay, there he goes.
2: thought you were onto something, Rich.
3: Yeah.
2: With the cups.
1: I can be gullible sometimes.
2: Yeah.
1: I literally thought I was giving him something new.
4: You're just excited. It's
2: Yeah.
4: okay.
1: Coffee cups.
2: I mean, it's the first time you had heard about
1: I don't know why I'm getting such a kick out of that.
2: Because it's great.
1: I think he got the Spite Store reference, don't you think?
2: I think.
4: I don't know how you wouldn't.
1: He might not be a Curb fan.
4: Yeah,
1: I don't know.
4: yeah.
1: That would be horrible. Well, I guess if Jeff Schaefer is the guy
4: Yeah,
1: behind
4: right.
1: Curb and with Larry David, and that's his team, I'm sure
2: His
1: he
2: team.
1: knows.
4: Yeah.
1: All right. 844-204-RICH, number to dial. During that conversation, another joint practice injury of
4: Oh.
1: significance happened.
4: Brutal.
2: Oh.
1: And this one lands on the Houston Texans. That's next. Four downs for the Bears. My phone calls with you. That's coming up next.
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1: 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While we were talking to Cooper Kupp, Texans and Raiders in their joint practice, Jaden Higgins, the second-year receiver after a terrific rookie season, apparently blew out his knee. It's over.
4: Yeah, he had left the field yesterday, limped off, you know, saw trainers, went to the cross, et cetera, and, you know, got the news today.
1: So that's it.
4: Yeah, and then now there's a report that the Texans are going to rest all of their starters for tomorrow's game against the Raiders. DeMeco Ryans changed his mind after this news.
1: Wow. I mean, that's one way to address it, but, man, Let me check it out. Because I have a feeling, again, the depth chart is not going to be favorable here because we're waiting on Tank Dell to get back fully healthy, right?
4: Right.

0: he played. It was very solid. It was very consistent. But I also think they did a wonderful job of setting him up for success. And, man, it's just it's a reminder, Rich, of when you're evaluating players, and the skill set is important, but, man, the fit is everything. And if you're Ty Simpson and you could pick a place and a person to play for, mm-hmm. to call plays, and to sit behind Matthew Stafford for what we assume is going to be a couple years, like, I mean, that's Christmas. He couldn't have found himself in a better spot.
1: Do you think at the end of the day that Les Snead and Sean McVay will be comfortable having him backing up Matthew Stafford for an otherwise Super Bowl-ready and Super Bowl-favorite Rams team? What do you think?
0: Stetson Bennett, I've seen him do this stuff that he did in the preseason. I've seen Stetson Bennett do that live in person several times. I think Stetson Bennett understands this thing. He can get you through a stretch of games if you needed to. I would be of the idea of let's keep three and go that route. But, you know, hey, maybe they want to save a roster spot and they decide to see if they could get Stetson Bennett down. I don't know that they'd be able to get him down to the practice squad without him getting claimed. So I would lean towards three. I know a lot of teams don't want to do that. But where they are right now, I mean, it'll say a lot. If they end up making Ty the number two with their expectations for this season going into the fall, that'll tell you that he is way ahead of schedule, in my opinion.
1: Daniel Jeremiah, you the man. Thanks again, pal. Let's chat again real soon. And, may your team beat the Mets again. What?
0: So if this is the screen and that's the fence, so his hand went about this high up above the wall.
1: Out of frame.
0: Yeah, he was right. He was right here. He was right here. And then he brought it in. And then he flipped the ball into his other hand. He's just so cool, man.
2: DJ, I would say there were two Mets fans sitting right there. Of all times for them not to interfere. I mean, they could have just reached over and snatched the ball.
1: Yeah, neither are named Jeffrey or Mayer. Yeah. So we'll see. Thank you.
0: At least Soto played well. All right, see you guys.
1: That's all. Mic drop. There he goes. Daniel Jeremiah with the rest of his Wednesday. Okay. Charge is going to be all right. Everybody just take a breath. Take a beat.
3: Chill.
1: See how it goes. Sergeant Slaughter, he's coming into town to be the center. Let's take a break. We're coming back. My power rankings, everybody, of the top game wreckers in the National Football League. That's next. Jordan Love, still to come, too.
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9: Stupid.
10: Our radio audience is back. We just celebrated on the TV side, if you will celebrate it. On this date in 2009, Shark Tank debuted for the first time. And we just showed the 2017 clip that we have every now and then. We show it because it's one of my favorite clips. Hoskins knows it makes me laugh every time. 2017, when Kevin O'Leary, Mr. Wonderful, was here in studio. And we were like, how do we get set for this? And we insisted that you pitch
9: idea.
10: Him.
9: Yeah.
10: So we set up a microphone to the right of Chris and made you stand up and pitch him like you're on Shark Tank.
9: Yeah.
10: And he, as he said, completely eviscerated your idea. I don't know what my favorite part of this is now subsequently, is the fact that you didn't want to do it.
9: I didn't want to.
10: And we basically hectored you into doing it.
9: Yeah.
10: And then we got the result we wanted, which is in totally destroying you.

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7: Show.
8: 844-204-RICH is the number to dial. We got some phone calls we can take in a second here.
7: I'm going to be a farmer.
8: You really want to adopt a...
7: Yes. I'm with TJ.
9: Why not?
8: An olive oil tree, and then they take pictures, and it grows, and they follow, and then they harvest the oil and send it to you in a...
9: Okay. Yeah. We need to figure this out, because the site that TJ sent, right, there's three options. You can get one tree.
7: One tree.
9: You can get your own family grove, which is three trees, or you can get a private orchard, which is 10. Now... There's only 4 of the orchard left, 10 of the family, and 30 individual trees.
7: 33.
9: So we need to decide what we're going to do. And there's 5 hours left for this harvest.
7: That's why I figured that we could adopt 3. It's not 10, but you know.
9: I think 3 is good.
7: Yeah.
9: Personalized olive tree adoption certificate. Your name is displayed on the trees. We can get custom labeled olive oil bottles. Yes. Okay. 6 liters of our own olive oil, 4 quarterly shipments, and seasonal grove updates.
8: Just give me one tree. No, we don't need any more.
7: See, that's...
8: Just give me one tree.
7: It's enough olive oil.
8: Just give me,
7: that's why we were going to do 3.
9: Yeah. I think we do.
8: Guys, do whatever you want to do.
7: Rich is like...
8: Go ahead. Do whatever you want. Ryan in Florida.
7: We were going to.
8: What's up, Ryan?
7: We had every intention.
8: You there, Ryan?
10: Yes, hi, Rich.
8: What's going on, man?
7: Ryan, you want in on the tree?
10: No, thank you.
8: No?
7: Okay.
8: Ryan's got sense of, he's got a good sense. What do you want to do, Ryan? What do you want to talk about?
10: I would like to do the win-loss for my Jacksonville, win-loss for the Jacksonville Jaguars, please.
8: Okay. I don't have, has anybody done this yet? I don't have a single one.
9: Give me you know what? I can take a look, too.
8: Give me the music. Give me something. Jacksonville Jaguars, Ryan, Florida, win-loss game. What happens when they open up against the Browns at home?
10: That is a win.
8: Now you're at Denver.
10: Loss.
8: Mm.
9: Smoked them last
8: year. You smoked them last year. Now you're home for the Patriots.
10: Win.
9: Ooh.
8: Now you're 2-1 at the Bengals.
10: Win.
8: You're heading to London 3-1 to take on the Eagles in Tottenham.
10: That would be a close loss.
8: 3-2. Now you're in your true home, the house that Shad Khan owns, against the Texans in Wembley.
10: Win.
8: 4-2 after a bye, home for the Colts.
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8: 5-2 at the Ravens on a Thursday night.
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8: 12-4 at the Colts.
10: Win.
8: Okay. That's a 13-4 follow-up season. Ryan in Florida right there.
9: Okay.
8: That would be an outstanding follow-up to last year.
9: Yeah.
8: Hey, man, that if they are as good as we think they can be, right? That game at Dallas 2 days after Christmas on Sunday night will be a big, huge football game for both. Both are going to need it. Both are going to need that one for real. And Liam Cohen bringing his Jaguars into Jerry's house.
9: That's going to be fun.
8: I mean, if the Cowboys and the Jaguars are as good as they possibly can be, and we think they are, that is a sneaky big one. And then, you know, I found that fascinating. They're playing the Houston Texans in Wembley, their home game against Houston. They're putting in London. That's a big one too, man. Normally, you know, it's like a game like taking on Philadelphia or somebody at a conference, you know, or somebody in conference that they're, you know, going to have to beat. But that's a big, huge AFC South game in Wembley, which, again, is their own. That's their home stadium in a way. They play in Tottenham every year now, and they play in Wembley the week after that. And that's going to be an advantage. Let me see who Houston plays the week before.
9: Man, that pre-bye schedule is tough. I know there's two of the games in Wembley, but man.
8: Okay. So Houston's in Tennessee. So Houston's in Tennessee, and then they're going to fly over from there.
9: Right.
8: The jet lag is...
9: It's real.
8: It's real, man.
9: It's real.
8: It is. And some teams come at the last minute and just say, we're going to, you know, sleep on the plane, yeah, and we know our sleep schedule, and we're going to get there. And others, you know, get there well in advance. Yeah. Jacksonville's going to already be there for a week, which is a road trip, to be honest with you. But that game against Dallas, 13-4 would be a wonderfully successful season for anybody.
9: Be the one seed.
8: But certainly to back it up, too.
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14: everybody. It's hour number three. The Rich Eisen Show is on the air. Daniel Jeremiah last hour talking about what's going on with the Chargers, who may have lost their center for the season, and so much more. And we also chatted with Cooper Kupp in hour number one. If you missed it, it's all going to be sitting on our Disney Plus page as soon as this show is over. Our YouTube channel is also another way to keep in touch with us. Same thing with our podcast. All 3 hours, you can listen on demand as you wish, because it's your run. 844-204-RICH, number to dial here on the program. Ladies and gentlemen, back on the Rich Eisen Show, entering year six in the National Football League. Four as the full-time starter there in Green Bay, Wisconsin. Jordan Love is back on the program. How are you doing, Jordan? Good to see you, man.
15: Good. How you doing?
14: I'm doing great. What's going on in your life? What's going on with you?
15: Training camp. The grind of training camp right now. So
14: okay,
15: we're doing good. We just got off the field, had a great practice, and get our minds ready to be able to head up to Denver for preseason game number two.
14: Okay, are we riding bikes? Is that that time of year there?
15: Training camp time. You know, we're riding bikes.
14: Okay. There's no training wheels though, right?
15: No.
14: Training camp.
15: You got to pick the bigger bikes. You can't get on the training wheel bikes.
14: How does that go? How do you get the bicycles assigned to get to practice there in Green Bay?
15: So you'll walk out. We walk out the doors, and there's probably 50 to 100 kids just out there waiting with their bikes, and
14: awesome.
15: It's a free for all. You pick whoever you want. Try and find the bigger bikes if you can, but it's just pick whatever kid. A lot of guys like have kids that they ride every day with, which is cool, but it's really a free for all.
14: What about you? I'm sure every kid in Green Bay wants a piece of Jordan Love. You know what I mean?
15: Yeah, man. Hey, if you got a tan jersey on, I'm going to go find you.
14: This is now year six for you there, Jordan. I mean,
15: You're seven.
14: Hold on a minute. You're seven. All right. That's
15: seven.
14: Right. Okay. I got you now.
16: Class, right?
14: I got you now. So year seven for you. How are you a different quarterback than day one showing up there?
15: Oh, man. I've grown so much as a quarterback. I think, going on year seven versus year one, it's just the understanding of the offense. I know where I need to go with the ball. I know, how to make my reads, how to get through progressions. And I'm not learning the offense for the first time. So I think the comfortability of the offense, calling the plays, getting in and out of the huddle, and just taking command of it is where I've seen the most growth.
14: Well, I mean, and we speak so often in shows like this and about quarterback coach relationships. You and Matt LaFleur, describe for me, if you wouldn't mind, your relationship with him throughout the week and then on game day, Jordan.
15: Yeah, I mean, Matt is great. I think someone who's in the room with the quarterbacks throughout the week. So, we're talking the same language all week. And, when we talk about game planning and stuff like that, me and Matt sit right next to each other, all week throughout the meeting. So we're in each other's ear all the time, make sure we're on the same page. But just our relationship in general has grown so much, since I took over and been starting. Just the comfortability I have, be able to bounce ideas off him, tell him if I like plays, if I don't like plays. And ultimately, Matt, he wants me to feel as comfortable as possible with every play that we're running. So just making sure I'm dialed in. I know why we're calling a play, what the look is we want it for, and where I need to go with the ball, just understanding. But our relationship has grown every year.
14: How often do you put a play in yourself during the week, Jordan?
15: Man, that's the best part. So Matt's definitely, always challenging really every quarterback in the room. As we're watching film throughout the week, planning for a team, if there's anything that comes up that we see, maybe another team ran or just an idea we have, he's always game for us to bring that in and put it on the board. Let's talk about it and see if it'll make the final cut for the week. So really every week you're trying to find a play that, is going to be one that's going to stick. Or even just be something that's a beater versus a defense we're going against or another team's ran. So Matt's great about that, as bringing ideas in.
14: Do you got an idea, an example also of where he's just like, during the week, we run this play and this look, we're going to get a touchdown, and you did? Something like that?
15: Oh, man. I do, actually. It's funny. Going against, Jonathan Gannon's defense, what was it? 2 years ago, we played the Cardinals here at home. Mm-hmm. There's a play we had already in, and we kind of ran it earlier in the game and saw the way they played it and decided to make kind of a new route stem off of the play we ran. And we ended up hitting a touchdown to Christian Watson for about like a 50-yard touchdown where he ran like kind of a lean post over the top, which is really cool. So I think for an idea to pop like that mid-game and really a play to be born in the midst of a game was pretty cool.
14: Jordan Love here on the Rich Eisen Show. Let's talk about your wide receiver room because it changed. And two big pieces in Wicks and Dobbs are now on the East Coast. Mm-hmm. And so how do you respond to those who are wondering who's catching the football from you this year, Jordan?
15: Oh, man. We got plenty of weapons still. Obviously, we got Christian, we got Jay Reed, we got MG, we got Tucker Kraft, who's, getting back healthy. He's back on the field with us, which is, great to have him back. But like you mentioned, Rome and Wicks, both those guys going elsewhere. I'm excited for them and the things they're going to do in their career with another team. But we still got plenty of weapons, man. I'm excited. And then, you look at guys behind, all those guys I listed. You got Savion Williams, you got Bo Melton. Guys that they've made plays for us in the past last year and are, I'm excited to see them take the next steps and just be ready whenever their name's called upon, go out there and make plays. But we still got plenty of weapons, and I'm excited to get out there with them move on.
14: Yeah, MG does not stand for minimum guarantee. You're referring to Matthew Golden, their first-round selection last year, who came on stronger towards the end of the season. Like you could say like his best individual play actually occurred in the playoffs. Mm-hmm. For you, what is his role for this year that you can give a heads up for about your confidence in him hitting it a little bit more frequently for you together?
15: Yeah, no, his role is, it's growing every day. I think obviously right now, like you mentioned, having two guys leave the wide receiver room, I think it just opens up so much more opportunity for him to be able to catch the ball and get those offs thrown his way. But right now, he's making the most of it. He's looking very sharp in training camp. He's making plays day in and day out. He's getting open. He's creating separation. So, for a quarterback, he's making life easy, to be able to find him, go to him time after time. But, I think as we get in the season, as we start going against other looks, that's going to be the real test of just seeing how consistent we can be as an offense in general. And for him, just continue to find ways to be at his best, to keep getting open, for us to just be on the same page, keep building that chemistry. But like you said, him in the year on that big play he had against the Bears, being able to score, his first touchdown, I'm excited for how many he's going to have this year.
14: And not to turn you into my news and information, man, but I'm about to. Tucker Kraft looks healthy. He's ready to go, you think?
15: Man, Tucker Kraft looks great. He's still kind of limited in his role, easing his way back in, as you know. But, Tuck is he's a madman out there. He's got one motor, and that's going as hard as he can every time he's on the field. So I got a lot of love for him, and he's a guy that I can't wait to get him back out there, full time. And he just makes plays after plays. So it's great to have him back out there on the field.
14: So you think you'll see him out there week one as you kick off, I guess, the old Favre reunion tour at the Vikings and at the Jets? You think you're gonna see him out there?
15: Yeah, I think that's the goal. However, I don't know how limited he'll be in his role, but I think that is the goal, to have him out there week one. I'm not sure if he'll be going, full time, but mm-hmm. they might ease him back into playing time. But, I think once you get out there on the field, it's hard to kind of ease your way back in. You want to be out there full time, and a guy like Tuck, he's going to leave it all on the field. So I think that is a goal right now.
14: How's Micah doing?
15: Micah's doing great. He's still rehabbing, still on the side. So no real timeline on when he's going to be back, but he's definitely attacking rehab. And we all know what Micah's capable of when he's out there on the field, so we can't wait to have him back.
14: Do you see his podcast chat at Fanatics Fest with Myles Garrett? Did you catch any of that, Jordan?
15: What'd he do?
14: He said that he's just as good as Myles, that he's got a 20-sack season in him. And
15: I believe it. Yeah. I believe it.
14: You do?
15: Oh, yes, for sure.
14: And he's got the game against Dallas circled, correct?
15: Oh, I'm sure he's got that one circled. Come on.
14: Yeah.
15: He ended in a tie last year, so we can't be having that again.
14: Yes, we can. I'm well aware of that one. That was, one would say, an unsatisfying ending. Speaking of reunions, how was it catching up with Rodgers the other day, preseason, Jordan?
15: Oh, man, it's great. Anytime you go chat with A-Rod pregame, it's great. He's a character. He's got so many stories. Just be able to talk to him for a brief moment. It's great to see him. You know, there's a couple of the guys that we played with over there.

0: Ben Johnson and walk past him. That's what they want.
1: By the way, they want
0: that pelt on the wall, big time.
1: And you talk about the Vikings week one. They open with Packers Bears.
0: I know.
1: Start the season.
0: We talked about that the other day.
1: I know.
0: Mm-mm-mm.
1: It's delicious.
0: It is, and I just he's another one to root for.
1: He's a very
0: Jordan Love.
1: Yeah, he's great.
0: You know,
1: big fan.
0: Try to drag him down to my level.
1: Well, he's classy.
0: I know that. 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I've got a fair and balanced conversation. Just talk with the Packers quarterback. I've got my four downs on the Bears and more of your phone calls as we matriculate in this third hour.
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5: This is the Rich Eisen Show. Coming up at noon after my show, it's Mason in Ireland, 710 ESPN, and the all-new ESPN LA app. Our radio audience has returned. O'Shea Jackson Jr. is here. We just saw a clip from the movie Idiots.
6: Yes.
5: What a cast as well. You Stacked. And Dave Franco, this kid Mason
6: Thames.
5: Yeah. He's in it.
6: Kiernan Shipka.
5: Nicholas Braun from Successions.
6: Yes.
5: Peter Dinklage.
6: And Peter Dinklage. What a guy.
5: You got a good story about him?
6: So people who know me know where this is going. But yes. So Peter Dinklage, everybody is like, we're kind of tense because it's like Peter Dinklage is going to be on set today, you know? And it's one of the scenes where like the majority of the cast is together in Peter's first scene. And so we're all, you know, anxiously waiting for him to get there. The nicest guy in the world. We'll sit and talk to you about anything, you know. And, of course, everybody who meets Peter Dinklage kind of has to talk about Game of Thrones, I'm sure. And so I told him, I said, Peter, I'm not going to ask you about Game of Thrones. Mm. But I will tell you that every couple of months I go on Twitter and I let everyone know that Bran Stark is a snake and he should not be trusted.
5: Yes.
6: Bran Stark is the true villain of the show.
5: Wow.
6: And I showed him my Twitter and he says that I'm excessive.
5: Mm.
6: I believe that's a compliment. And so he just my persistent in trying to prove that Bran is a snake impressed him. Great guy to talk to for acting skills. He gave me a list of 10 films to watch, which I asked for, by the way. He didn't just give it to me.
5: What was number one on the list?
6: Oh, this is some wild movies, man.
5: Okay.
6: I don't know them off the top of my head.
5: Well, so did he agree with you that Bran Stark, on your opinion?
6: Not openly. It's something that I have to, like, you know, the water on concrete technique. Eventually, they'll all crack.
5: Why was Bran Stark the...
7: Oh, don't get him started.
8: Please don't get him started. Wait, can I give you just, like, the Reader's Digest?
7: Please.
8: Like, he thinks, because he becomes the three-eyed raven, and so he knows everything that happened, and he just let it all happen. That's a bad guy.
6: Yeah.
8: Is Shay's like movie poster take?
6: it's just like, okay, maybe give us a hint that you don't see the Lannisters in the final fight, so we don't have to waste our time trying to convince Cersei, which lets her plan for the attack against Dany.
8: Now we're
6: or like maybe you're the whole reason why Hodor is Hodor. Let's not forget that.
7: Okay.
6: Because you went against the original Three-Eyed Raven's wishes, and you're really the Night King, because at the end of the day, the true king, Jon Snow, is all the way at the wall, and the guy who was touched by the Night King is sitting on the throne.
7: And this is what Peter Dinklage called excessive.
6: Yeah.
7: Check mark. Plus one.
8: Plus two.
6: I got points. All that. I got points.
7: All right. Okay, and that's coming out in a theater near you next Friday.
6: Yeah.
7: Is there any team that you root for that you would downgrade because the head coach of Oregon football gives you free Nikes?
6: Ooh.
7: Any of your teams?
6: Any of my teams?
7: And not just any shoe, right? What shoe are we talking about here that Dan Lanning offered to
9: shoes, Oregon Ducks.
8: Anything, really.
9: Jordan P.E.s.
6: Yeah, the Jordan P.E. I mean, my name starts with an O. Like, they would look crazy, but like...
7: So that's what I'm saying. Is there any... Because he is willing to downgrade Penn State.
6: Yeah.
7: To get these shoes from Dan Lanning. Is there any...
9: It's not that I'm willing. It's that you offered that in the mix of it.
7: Excuse me.
9: So let's just put it that way.
7: I did not offer a thing.
9: Well, you...
7: The head coach, you...
9: You led him to... You led him to it, Rich.
7: Excuse me. What happened was... What happened...
9: I don't even know about it.
7: What happened was... Dan Lanning, he mentions to Dan Lanning, hey, you got these kick-ass shoes.
6: Yeah.
7: And he goes, I happen to have a pair of size 13 right here, where TJ says I'm a pair of size 13. He goes, the same size as me, I'll send them to you. But, and then asked him who his favorite team was. He wanted to know.
6: Yeah.
7: He mentions Penn State, Florida State, whatever. Mm. Lanning's the one who asked you. You'll have to remove one of those if you want the shoes. And then he starts bargaining. And I'm like...
6: TJ's a great bargainer.
7: But it's just like you're bargaining with the head coach of Oregon who's willing to give you something that you just basically threw out there. Mm-hmm. I was kind of... It was... I'm you, like, just say yes.
9: Don't say you were kind of... You're never on our side when it comes to things like this. Listen, kind of pocus.
6: If I'm you, TJ, I pull that trigger immediately.
7: 1,000,000%. It's sure.
9: Bye.
7: Penn State who?
6: But
7: Penn State.
6: Penn State. On my side, I'm a USC Trojan, bro. We eat duck, bro.
7: All right. So is there any team? Which team would you throw overboard for these shoes?
6: The Oklahoma City Dodgers. Not really.
7: See, you wouldn't give me the shoes.
9: Yeah.
7: You don't get the shoes.
8: Sparks? You can get rid of the Sparks.
6: No. Sparks are champions.
8: Kings? I don't know.
6: Yeah, Kings are champions, bro. Every team that Shea roots for are champions.
7: Wow, I just went third person.
6: Yeah, like, come on.
7: He's not getting the shoes.
6: What are we talking about here?
7: He's not getting the shoes.
8: Trying to help you.
6: Quack, quack.
9: They weren't offered.
7: All right. No contest wrestling coming up later today with OTC right there.
9: Awesome call.
10: The Dutch quack.
6: They
10: hate them.
7: Okay.
10: Come on now.
6: One of TJ's 11 teams, you can't spare one?
7: That's what I'm saying.
9: That's the whole point.
7: That's what I'm saying.
9: Whose side are you on here, my man?
6: I want you to get some shoes.
7: The side of what's right.
6: I'm just trying to get you to get these PEs, man.
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7: 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Ah, it's no big deal. 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You call Jacob and Ronnie.
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6: Here we go, the Wednesday, August 19th edition of the biggest show on the radio. The Hall of Famers, well, Johnny Ice here. The one and only John Ireland. As Mason Vacation Week continues, the one and only man from Locked On Lakers. And yes.
8: May I see it?
9: No! Really?
8: Please.
6: You may. Our Boogie Nights fellow, Andy Kamenetsky. AK's here for Mace. We'll continue to talk about the Lakers saga with the Buss family, Dodgers baseball, and so much more. Producer Emily's here, and producer Brian Cohen. BC is back from his honeymoon. How about that? Plus the social team in the back. Get in that YouTube chat, suckas. Let's do it, the biggest show on the radio.
10: So with that said, let's get this show on the road.
6: Mason and Ireland, your Wednesday afternoon in the South Miami right now.
11: Good afternoon. Look who's back. Brian Cohen manning the wheels of steel after his Alaskan cruise honeymoon. And if you weren't listening before the growl, BC gave us a complete rundown of the trip. But the bottom line it for the new audience, Brian, you called it the trip of a lifetime, correct?
12: Trip of a lifetime. 10 out of 10 would recommend everybody in their life has to see Alaska.

0: and a cruise there is a pretty fine way of doing it.
1: So why did you pick Alaska? I'm glad you did, because you did. I mean, Allison obviously had been there before, she wanted you to see it. And
2: yeah, it was one of those. We both wanted to see it, something new we haven't done together. And we really wanted to go overseas and Europe and stuff, but it was a lot more expensive and
1: of course
2: a little less practical than just cruising up to Alaska.
1: Love it. Well, welcome back.
2: Thank you.
1: Absolutely nothing happened while you were gone.
2: I've heard.
3: You said during Before the Growl BC that you had your phone off the whole time. Were you aware of any of this until you got off, like until you got off the boat?
1: Like, did you know the Lakers had been sold during the cruise?
2: I did not. Not for a few days after. And then I kind of saw the Ginny Buss stuff. So I was like, I don't really know what's going on here at all.
3: Because, like, I've had that experience before where I have really gone off the grid. Like, one time it was on a cruise, actually. I did a Disney cruise several years ago. And I really did turn my phone off because the roaming charges are insane.
1: Right.
3: And also, I wanted to take the opportunity to go offline because I had no other choice. Another time I was forced into going on a camping trip, and the trip that I was on, really, there was no reception at all.
1: And I'm guessing you didn't hate that.
3: Well, no. I actually loved that piece of it. I'm just not a big camper. I don't hate it, but I don't necessarily love it
1: right
3: either. But this was during the off season of the Russell Westbrook trade and then not keeping Alex Caruso. So I didn't know any of the Caruso piece of this, some of this other stuff happened until I started driving back. And then all of a sudden, like, my phone started just blowing up. I actually pulled over because I was so floored. I'm like, okay, I need to catch up with this insanity.
1: Speaking of insanity,
3: mm-hmm.
1: This Mark Walter, Jeannie Buss versus her siblings story is like, Andy, I know we've said this before, is like, writing a sitcom or a movie, it really is right out of Succession. I have not talked to you since all this happened. For people that don't know, Andy and his brother Brian host the Locked On Lakers podcast, which Andy is not allowed. Bergman will not allow Andy to say it, but I will.
4: Don't worry, it's in the open, too, of
1: yes.
4: The show today.
1: Yeah.
3: No, I mean, look, if enough people other than me are allowed to say it, I'm cool. Yeah, I'm totally covered.
1: Locked On Lakers, Andy and Brian Kamenetsky, YouTube component if you want to watch.
3: Mm-hmm.
1: Okay. What has the last 3 days been like on the Locked On Lakers podcast?
3: Well, I'll put it this way. I put out a poll on the YouTube page asking Lakers fans sort of how they felt in the wake of the post-Mark Walter sale to Bob Iger and Josh Kushner. This was before, by the way, the news of the Buss family infighting even broke. Just at the time, we only knew Mark Walter selling to Iger and Kushner. 83% was somewhere between pessimistic and not sure how I think. That was before where we are now. I got to figure this is somewhere now, at least in my fan base, which is not small in terms of the listenership, and thank you. I imagine it is close to around 90-ish% of fans feeling somewhere between pessimistic and I have no idea what to think, what the bleep is going on.
1: Okay, so here's where I kind of woke up this morning. And Emily, I don't know if you're in the same place I am, but my guess is you are a little bit. I'm beginning to think that Jeannie and her brothers aren't the big story. Bob Iger and Josh Kushner aren't the big story. The big story is what in the world is going on with Mark Walter? I mean, this started as shock out of the blue, nowhere, that the Lakers were being sold. Now it came out yesterday that just this a little inside, but you guys understand it when I explain it. The Dodgers deal at Spectrum at Sportsnet LA and the Lakers deal at Spectrum Sportsnet, those are both companies owned by Time Warner, are the two best local TV deals in the world. They're paid billions to broadcast. And it came out as almost a throwaway that Mark Walter tried to get out of the Time Warner deal.
4: It seems like he needs liquidity fast.
1: But those deals, like, and it was Time Warner who said, no, we're not giving you that much money up front. We're going to sell this to somebody who will take on our debt, but that we're not

0: going to pay you to get out of it. And then it just went away. Now, I guess if we had Mark on the phone or one of his representatives, they could say, well, look, those networks have been for sale. The local TV business for regional sports networks is going belly up all over the country. We're just trying to salvage the deal, but we're trying to get out of the deal before they go bankrupt and get out of it for us. So I suppose that's possible. But Andy, his English Premier League team is rumored to be up for sale. The Lakers just sold for $12.5 billion. Stan Kasten came out and said, this is a Lakers story, it's not a Dodgers story.
1: We said that a week ago, though. Said it like a week and a half ago.
0: How is it not a Mark Walter story? What? I mean, aren't...
1: It's clearly a Mark Walter story. Again, like, Stan Kasten saying that, A, was like a week and a half ago, B, what the hell else is he going to say? Like, he's not, even if he knows deep down, yeah, this is eventually going to affect us, he's not going to say right now, oh yeah, this is definitely going to affect us. By the way, as we're looking to make a playoff push and try to three-peat, he's not going to say that now regardless.
0: But, I mean, I don't think any of us would be surprised if in a month the Dodgers got sold, would you?
1: No. No, like, it is clear. Mark Walter not just needs money, like, and liquidity. He needs in the tens of billions of dollars in liquidity. Like, he is in a lot of financial and legal trouble right now. Like, there at this point, there's no way around it.
2: And
0: right.
2: With that, if for some reason he does sell the Dodgers in the next month, I know Ohtani said that he's not going to do anything about it, exercise his important man clause or whatever that was, where he said when he signed his deal with the Dodgers that if Mark Walter and or Andrew Friedman is no longer a part of the Dodgers, he could void his contract. Who knows? I know Ohtani's saying that now, but who knows if he can't get the money that he was deferred? Who knows if he can't get...
0: Yeah.
2: If I had deferred money...
0: Yeah, Andy and I were talking about that, you know, right before we came on, that if I was one of these people with deferred money, I'd be nervous.
1: Well, okay, Emily knows. Basically, since the Ohtani deal, and I think a lot of our regulars may remember this, I've had this running joke where I have said, I want to see Mark Walter's books. And at the time, just so it's clear, I was not picturing something like this. Like, I did not expect this. But the idea of this much continual deferred money and being able to guarantee, you know, to the people you're deferring this money to and the league and whoever, yeah, we can make all of this whole. This all works. I was like, I'm not saying he's running a Ponzi scheme. I just want to see how these books work. Like, I just want to see how he's doing this. In retrospect, I may have been prophetic about this, John, and I didn't even know.
0: By the way, let me and thank you to Dave in the YouTube chat for correcting me. I forgot. Time Warner, when it started, they eventually sold to Charter.
1: Yes.
0: So it's Charter that owns
1: yes.
0: Spectrum, but the,
1: yep.
0: still the terms of the deal
1: yep.
0: are the same. And I would be nervous. So
2: when we've talked about the Dodgers, we've always talked about how valuable this regional sports network is to allowing the Dodgers to spend the money they can, because it is one of the few RSNs that is actually seemingly, as we think, making money.
0: And so you don't think that it's just us, like LA Sports Radio, that is making a big deal out of Mark Walter. Here's Bill Simmons on his podcast talking about this.
3: It's starting to seem like he might actually go to jail. He's already shed himself of the Lakers. He's selling his Chelsea stake reportedly right now, which was like 12.5%. And my guess is the Dodgers are going to be next. So what is this? Is this like are we moving toward like a Bernie Madoff, Ivan Boesky type of situation? Will the words Mark Walter today pled guilty, ... will that sentence be said in the next 2 years?
4: I think it's really possible. I also think the Trump administration has not put away very many billionaires. And so I'm sure they work something out.
3: Yeah.
4: But I don't think there's a single safe asset in the entire Mark Walter cinematic universe. Like, I think it's potentially all for sale. And I do think that the Dodgers being sold, I think all of this is on the table.
3: Well, but that's why this is such a bigger story than just the Lakers. Like, if he has to sell the Dodgers, who spent so much money over the last 7 years that they're going to single-handedly create the baseball lockout next year, they also won two titles. He's had all this extra money to buy the last...

0: two World Series titles. The Dodgers are back-to-back champions, partly because of all the money this guy spent.
1: And that he was talking with Sam Koppelman. He was the other person that you heard talking there. So, Andy, I hope Mark Walter has been a great steward for the Dodgers. Obviously, they've won two titles in a row. We were all really excited when he bought the Lakers because we saw what he did with the Dodgers. And now, I mean, the name that keeps popping into my head is Bruce McNall. For people, Emily walked in, she said, "Who's that?" I forget that younger people may not know that Dr. Buss in the 80s decided to sell the LA Kings, the hockey team, and he sold it to Bruce McNall, and we all love this guy. He was great on the air. He was great off the air. He was super nice. Immediately trades for Wayne Gretzky and gives him, because Edmonton didn't have the money to pay him, and Bruce basically gives Wayne the moon. Mm-hmm. And the Kings are in the Stanley Cup Finals, and everybody is excited about hockey in L.A., and Bruce is like the emperor. And then we realize the emperor had no clothes. Well, he didn't have the money. Well, and now I keep thinking, I hope that's not the case with Mark Walter, because I like him, and I like all my friends at the Dodgers and all my friends at the Lakers, and I want to see everybody keep working. But I think to not at least consider that is pulling the pulling the hat over your eyes,
2: well,
1: right?
2: I think, too, we're starting to reach this place, and I think this is going to be something that all leagues moving forward become more cognizant of. The idea of paper money, like paper liquidity versus actual liquidity.
3: But with the valuations they are, almost no one in the world has paper liquidity that is the valuations of these sports teams. Because they talked about this in the Bill Simmons podcast, where Matt Ishbia is coming under the same issues because it was having to do with mortgages and things like that. And Mark Walters is life insurance. And that they, it's in the weeds of like
1: it's,
3: how much percentage.
1: It's OPM. But he's buying these things with other people's money.
2: But also, too, like it's, if you start looking now at what we know with Mark Walter and, you know, his business practices, first of all, they've been investigated before. This is not the first time Mark Walter's ever been investigated. It's just the first time at this scale and seemingly with him in this much legal and financial jeopardy. But it's starting to feel like a lot of his business practices was just gobbling up other businesses, I don't want to say quite on IOUs, but without everything completely paid up. It's almost like the way a hoarder has 7,000 figurines in their house. He's just had all of these businesses sort of hoarded up, but he hasn't necessarily had all of the liquidity that he might need in, say, a case where he needs loans. And then you end up doing these, for lack of a better way of putting it, self-dealing loans, and they're not properly disclosed, and then you end up in this kind of trouble.
1: Well, and you know, the big story we've been talking about for the past couple of days is this infighting between the Buss kids, how Genie's on one side and the other five, you know, want to sell. In my mind, Andy, that story pales in comparison to what's going on with Mark Walter. That's the big story. Like, is Mark, Bill Simmons just suggested that Mark Walter might go to jail.
2: Yeah, I think that's probably getting ahead of things.
1: Right.
2: With all due respect to Bill Simmons Esquire, that's probably a little...
1: Right, and like I think it was Sam who mentioned in there that President Trump has put away very few billionaires. So
2: that part's
1: true. Mark may come out of this okay, but Andy, I don't think he comes out of this owning the Lakers or the Dodgers.
2: I think there's a, well, he's definitely not owning the Lakers. That's done. He's not owning the Lakers. Do I think the Dodgers are a live possibility? Yeah. And I do look, do I think Bill is correct, Bill Simmons, that Mark Walter is facing legal jeopardy that could potentially turn into prison? I suppose so. Like, depending the scale of this, and if, you know, Bill referenced somebody like Bernie Madoff. Like, if this starts getting to like a true Bernie Madoff Ponzi scheme, you are ripping off other people, then yeah, he could be facing prison. I just don't think we're there yet.
3: If for some reason he sells the Dodgers, or if for some reason something happens to the Dodgers, how does this affect the MLB in the whole thing of like saying the Dodgers spend so much money, which is why we're going to have a lockout?
1: Does it in a weird end around way that nobody saw coming help avoid the lockout? Because if the Dodgers aren't doing what they've always been doing for the past 4 years, then do we still have a labor problem? These are all questions that are worth asking, and we'll get into all of them. Andy's in for Mace. I'm John. We'll get with Andy on the Clipper thing. We'll also talk about the Dodgers. The Dodgers are in Colorado. They won again last night. But did you see what the Brewers did? The Brewers are taking on the personality

0: of a juggernaut that cannot be stopped. We'll get into all of it. Mason in Ireland, Andy in for Mace, ESPN LA.
1: And it is the 15-minute mark right here on 710 ESPN. 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
2: Back to the guys.
0: All right, Mason in Ireland, Andy Kamenetsky is in for Mace, and on what has been a crazy week. The Dodgers, who we were just talking about, who may or may not be for sale, we're not sure, are in Colorado. They won again last night. Shohei Ohtani hit another home run. But did you see what the Brewers did?
10: Yeah.
0: All right. They beat the Mariners. Now, keep in mind, the Mariners were in the American League Championship Series last year. They're not as good this year as they were last year. But the Brewers routed the Mariners last night 22-0. The only other 22-0 games since 1901 were Pirates over the Cubs in 1975 and Indians over the Yankees in 2004. It was so bad that when it was 19-0 and the bases were loaded, the Brewers flew out to Julio Rodriguez, the All-Star center fielder, for

0: the Mariners, who was in center field, and he did this.
1: Shutout margin of victory is 20-0. As Yelich flies out for the second out, and there is run, number 20, but...
2: Oh, he threw it out.
1: He threw it out. He did. He threw it into the bullpen.
2: He thought it was the last out.

0: Eduardo Perez from ESPN says, I'm not focused on the right thing. He thinks Dave Roberts will manage differently in the postseason. Here's Eduardo.
1: The way he manages in the postseason is completely different than the way he manages during the regular season. And right now, he doesn't trust his bullpen much. He's looking at it. He understands that his starters are his strength. So what does he do in the postseason? Those starters, some of them, will become relievers. And those guys will be pitching in high-leverage situations. So don't expect the same guys, the usual suspects that we see during the regular season. Have control of those high-leverage innings come postseason as long as Dave Roberts is pushing the buttons.
0: I'm still worried about him. I think the offense is as big of a concern as the defense. How about you?
2: I understand what Eduardo Perez is talking about, but I don't think it's as simple as he's making this out to be. Because, for example, the starters that he's talking about come playoff time, moving to the pen in a way that Dave Roberts can manage them that way, a lot of them have been struggling or having question marks.
3: Like Wroblewski.
2: Wroblewski has been bad. Well, since the All-Star break.
0: He's a good example of what I was talking about earlier about somebody that looks tired.
2: Emmett Sheehan. He's just now getting called up because Edwin Diaz got sent down. But Emmett Sheehan had been in the minors because post-All-Star break, he's been bad. Eric Lauer has not been as effective as he was to start the season. Otani has not pitched since July. Tyler Glasnow has not pitched since May. Like, theoretically, you know, Roky Sasaki could be one of those bullpen options in a perfect world, but right now he's been one of their better starters. Like, you actually
3: His command has been a little all over the place,
2: right? And
3: which isn't great as a reliever.
2: It's also papering over the fact that, like, Edwin Diaz was supposed to be that dude. Like, he was supposed to be the guy that you close out with, and then if, say, you move Emmett Sheehan to the pen or Sasaki to the pen, someone like that, Diaz is already there to close. You're basically papering over your problems in the sixth or seventh inning. And that's before you get into the issues with Kyle Tucker or Mookie Betts really looking his age. Like, I'm not saying that I think the Dodgers are dead in the water, but I'm saying the first step of them remaining undead, it's the players performing. It's not Dave Roberts making decisions.
0: Right. And I'm in the YouTube chat, and there's a guy in there that says, same story, Ireland. You said it last year. You said it the year before. I didn't say it the year before. In 24, I picked them. Last year, I said they're not going to win two in a row. It's too hard. They did. They won two in a row. And for most of this year, I said, I'm not picking against the Dodgers. We've seen this movie, and we now know how it works. I am now picking against the Dodgers. They don't look right to me. And if I'm wrong, I'm wrong. I hope I am wrong, to be honest. I'm rooting for them. But I just think they do not look like a team that can breeze through the playoffs like they've done the last 2 years.
2: But they didn't breeze through the playoffs. I mean, this is the other thing of it.
0: They did last year. They had the one where they were down 2-1 one time.
2: The World Series, man. Like, Dave Roberts managed his ass off.
0: Yep.
2: Like, after Game 7, no ass left.
0: Yep.
2: And they still barely won that World Series. Like, they could have easily lost that series. And that's with Dave Roberts pushing every single right button. So, like, this stuff is hard even when guys are playing well, much less where they are now.
0: Yeah. Oh, and I wanted to touch on this. Emily, going back to that 22-0 game, you think there should be a mercy rule in baseball?
3: I think there has to be something like that. Nobody is coming back down 10. Oh, yo, they did it before. I don't care. This is a August game on August 18th. You should just end the game. Save everybody relievers. Save everybody time. There's no reason to be playing when you're down 19 and you have an infielder pitching the ball. There's absolutely no reason for that to happen.
0: Okay.
3: End the game.
0: Let me just come at you from a business standpoint.
3: You already have your ticket revenue.
0: Okay. All those commercials in the seventh, eighth, and ninth inning are sold. You
3: push
0: would have
3: them
0: to
3: the earlier in the thing. And
0: you'd have to do make good.
2: You'd have to know ahead of time that a blowout was coming.
3: Let's say this is a scenario. And we're talking about the TV product.
0: Right.
3: We do this sometimes too with our things. If we're going to end early, you just move those spots from the end of the broadcast to the middle of the broadcast.
2: But you can't know, though, that you're going to end early until you're in that moment.
3: Just move it.
2: What?
0: I don't think you're thinking this through, but to your point, rainouts happen and where you don't get all the spots in.
2: No,
0: so it wouldn't be the end of the world.
2: But the difference is that's one of those, like, act of God provisions. Like, you can't control the rain.

0: or the weather, you can control a desire to push through an entire game.
1: What if you can end at 7?
2: Okay, how about this from Philip in the YouTube chat? Bettors are affected. If I bought a ticket, I won a full game. But, M, that's what comes to me when I want to get rid of replay.
1: No, but I...
2: the bettors.
1: The question is about betting. So the game is already decided if they're down by 20.
0: Not in the eyes of a bettor, depending on if you bet like an over or under.
1: What I'm saying.
0: BC knows what I mean.
2: What if I bet on Shohei to get 3 hits and he only gets 1 at bat?
1: I understand that. But, again, like you said, there's rainouts. They could happen. Like, I don't really care about what the bettors think. So that's Emily's rule. This is Emily, the commissioner. I don't care about bettors, what they think. And also, I think, okay, let me revise
0: I would love to see a world with Commissioner Hebel.
2: It'd be fun.
1: Emily
0: would be an amazing commissioner.
2: It would not be boring.
0: No, that's why I want
1: to
0: see this.
1: Have the mercy rule. You have to play 7 innings, okay? So if you have those spots.
2: If you're up 22-0 in the fifth, you'll give me 2 more innings.
1: Exactly.
2: Right.
1: And then you can move those spots that are in 8th and 9th innings to the front.
2: Good compromise. All right, coming up next, we'll ask Andy his thoughts on ESPN writes a story, and they say that Steve Ballmer is unlikely to be punished. And the league...
0: Well, that's not what they said. They said that this far they have not seen direct evidence of him funneling money via cap circumvention, like direct evidence to pay off Kawhi Leonard under the table. They did not say that he was unlikely to be punished. That's not what they said.
2: Well, apparently that's what the league thought they said, because the league came out and said there's inaccuracies in this story. There's nothing in here is right.
0: Now, that part you're correct about.
2: And we'll get into that next. First, yesterday, if you're listening to the show, you know that Jacob Emrani came in here. 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
5: All right, today it is Andy Kamenetsky and Ireland. May's still gallivanting across Spain, and boy, is he bored. He's texting me. We worked together for 30 years. He never texts me and says, what are you guys talking about on the show? This morning, hey, what are you guys talking about? He's bored.
6: He's in Slovenia. He's in Luca's hometown.
7: I don't think he's necessarily bored. What I do think he is, though, is jealous and restless at the idea of this massive story has been going on while he's been gone.
5: Right.
7: I think that's really what it is. He can't stand being away from this.
5: So... you have had it yet to have a chance to weigh in mm-hmm. on this Clipper thing. And just to let you know how confusing this Clipper thing is, here in the YouTube chat, Vladimir Agayo, Jesus Christ, Ireland, you spend so much time talking about a team that's supposedly insignificant. They may be insignificant, Vladimir, but they're cheating, and they're about to get away with it. If you're okay with that, that's a you problem. What I want is, if it's okay to do what they did, I want the Lakers doing it. If I'm a Wolves fan, I want the Wolves doing it. If I'm a Celtics fan, I want the Celtics doing it. If I'm allowed to funnel money under the table to prospective free agents, and I've listened to every one of Pablo Torre's podcasts, all 15 of them, if you listen to those and you still don't think there was salary cap circumvention, come on and make your case. There are a couple of people trying to do that. But I would say 95% of the people who have taken the time to listen to the evidence have come to the same conclusion as me, that they're about to get away with something. It doesn't have anything to do with who the team is. It has, in my mind, Andy, to do with, okay, everybody can do this now? If everybody can do this now, I want to know about it. What do you think of this whole story that came out on ESPN, the way the league responded and said the gist of the story, which was from Don Van Natta, Ramona, and Baxter Holmes, was the...
7: I can read directly. This is from the ESPN report you cited. Quote, the NBA has found no evidence showing the LA Clippers owner, Steve Ballmer, funneled money through team sponsors to pay Kawhi Leonard in order to circumvent the salary cap, according to three people with knowledge of discussions between the two sides in recent days. Instead, the NBA is focused on whether the team's introduction of Leonard to team sponsors constitutes a violation of the league rules prohibiting salary cap circumvention. Two of the sources said the league is examining whether the Clippers are guilty of failure to supervise employees, although it's unclear what specific rule the team would have violated or what the penalties would be. Two of the sources said, as I noted on Twitter at Can Brothers in response to this, we appear to have reached the getting Al Capone on tax evasion phase of this investigation. Then the league issued their statement through Mike Bass. ESPN's article regarding the LA Clippers investigation, for which the NBA declined to cooperate, contains numerous and significant inaccuracies. The results of this matter will be made clear once the investigation is concluded.
5: In other words, don't the NBA is saying, don't believe everything you read on ESPN. Wait until we come out with our investigation. Yet, Andy, I've been saying for 3 months, this is exactly how this was going to go down, and nobody wanted to believe me.
7: Well, here's the thing, though. I actually think the league does want to levy a punishment of some kind, because if they didn't, they would just say now, during the offseason, we found nothing. Do this at a time when nobody's paying attention to the league, or, you know, it'll turn out that the Lakers sell again, the Bus family is fighting and whatever. Like, you do that now, and then by the time the season actually starts up, because we societally have a 15-minute attention span, everyone will have forgotten. The fact that they're still doing this, to me, signals they want to levy some type of punishment. Here, to me, is sort of giving away the game in the ESPN piece. Quote, the league presented initial findings of its investigations led by law firm Wachtell, blah, blah, blah, blah, to the Clippers in late July, according to multiple sources familiar with the matter. In recent days, both sides have been negotiating a resolution to the investigation. And this jumps out at me because it's been my read on this for a while. The league wants to land on a punishment for the Clippers and or

0: for Kawhi that will not be litigated further. It will not be challenged.
1: That it closes the book on this story.
2: Good luck with that.
0: Well, it's like the episodes of Law and Order where you see Jack McCoy in a back room with the defense attorney. They're trying to come up with a plea bargain right now.
2: And you might say, if you've listened to all these popular podcasts, that there was whistleblowers. There are multiple whistleblowers. But the whistleblowers don't have, let's just say, a text from Steve Ballmer saying, hey, Aspiration CEO, here is the money. Please send it to Kawhi Leonard. Like, they have, like, people of people that know this information, and it's whistleblowers. You yesterday said, I think, if you're a whistleblower and you're lying, you can be held, you know, you can be, you can go to jail for that. But it's not that Steve Ballmer texted or emailed or put in writing or on record of doing this. That's why it's taken so long. And what Ramona said yesterday, too, is, like, if they had the evidence, and if it was as clear-cut as it was, this would have already have come out. But they haven't found exactly what they need, which is why it's taking longer.
0: Well, but they haven't found what they've needed, I think, to land on some type of punishment that they feel confident won't be challenged. Like, that to me seems to be the sticking point, is they don't want to go to arbitration.
2: For the one owner that actually probably is as liquid as he says he is.
0: Well, yes. And also, look, this is part of a pattern with Adam Silver, which is he doesn't like confrontation. Like, Adam Silver...
1: So he's doing everything he can to avoid it.
0: Well, he's a former lawyer. Lawyers often work out settlements before things actually
1: fair
0: go to
1: point.
0: Trial.
1: Andy, you will love this from the YouTube chat. From at J909er.
0: Mm-hmm.
1: Three things Ireland doesn't get. One, LA's hate for LeBron. Two, why no one cares about this Clippers story. And three, the Cam brothers started the blame pie.
0: Yeah!
1: You did not start the blame pie. If you would have started the blame pie, you would have the blame pie.
0: This is how I know you stole it from me. You are paraphrasing a line from The Social Network, which was all about how Facebook was stolen from somebody else.
1: Right, but in this case, you are the Winklevoss. You and Brian are the Winklevoss twins, and Mason and I are Mark Zuckerberg.
0: Yeah, I know.
1: If you would have invented Facebook, you would own Facebook.
0: Mm-hmm.
1: All right, but this Clipper thing, Andy, for no other reason than we need to know if Kawhi's going to Toronto, and we need to know. It's Grady Dick and who else?
0: Brandon Ingram.
1: Yeah, a really good player. Brandon Ingram, they're coming. These teams need to know.
0: Well, also, too, like the Clippers are trying to get their cap in a place where they know, okay, can we actually make an offer for Peyton Watson?
1: Right.
0: Or for...
1: Because everybody's business is held up as long as they haven't announced this ruling.
0: Yeah, absolutely.
1: So that's what kind of makes it crazy. All right, coming up next is Icebreakers. I am, as I've said many times on this show, the only people I'm really intimidated by or scared of when we play either Icebreakers or Game of Games, two people, Andy Kamenetsky and Greg Bergman, because you two are as competitive as me. No one else around here is. Trudell is, but he's never around doing the show when I'm doing it. But you are very, when I beat you in either Game of Games or Icebreakers, I feel like that's a victory because you are a formidable opponent.
0: I appreciate
1: Mason
0: that.
1: Doesn't care. Mason, I'm convinced, is stoned half the time.
2: Well, Mason might text you during the middle of it and guess if all he might be listening.
0: I've been in an Icebreaker slump, though, right now. Like, I have not won in a while.
1: I keep winning, but, have you noticed that I'm going deeper into the count?
2: Did that on purpose?
1: No. I'm not getting them in the first three or four clues like I normally do. I'll take the points, but I'm playing with my food a little bit. I'm about to run. Like, what negative am I?
2: So you're at negative 16. The others are at 19. Mace is at 15.
1: And I think this week there's no doubles.
2: Yeah, no, doubles do not start this week.
1: Doubles start next Tuesday.
2: Yes.
1: 25th through the 31st. So I got some ground to make up, and we'll do it when Icebreakers joins the show. Next, Mason and Ireland, Andy and from ACSPN LA.
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5: 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Touchdown, USC.
3: The Trojans kick off the season Saturday, August 29th against San Jose State.
5: Right into a sack. Boom. Down he goes. Dives inside of the end zone. Touchdown, USC. Jake Mayava's done it with his feet again.
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6: All right, I just gave the update to the score here. Let's just start with it. For 10 points, I was born in 1983 in Minneapolis, Minnesota.
7: Okay.
6: For 9 points, I am an avid chess player, and I am on the board of First Move Chess.
7: Okay.
6: For 8 points, as a teenager, I was a ball boy for the Minnesota Vikings.
7: Ireland.
6: Go ahead.
7: Larry Fitzgerald.
6: Yes.
8: I was just about. Oh my God.
7: Boom.
8: Oh my God.
6: 8 points for Ireland.
7: Needed that. I'm in single digits, Tim.
6: Yes, you are.
8: I swear, I was just about to weigh in with Larry Fitzgerald. His father was
7: a sports writer.
8: Yeah,
6: Well, that would have been the next hint. He wrote for Minneapolis.
8: Well done, John.
7: Victory. 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
8: Hey, Ruben Flores in the chat says, AK mad, LOL. Yeah,
6: okay,
8: AK
6: also,
8: is
6: guys, don't be the chat during Icebreakers because they will give the hint.
8: No, this is after.
6: Okay.
8: I had it down.
7: I don't have
8: clearly
7: it.
8: Clearly, I wasn't cheating.
7: I don't have
8: I
7: it open, but I doubt anyone got that as quick as I did. But maybe they did. I don't know. Okay, so I want to get to this before we get to sports graffiti. Right now, there is a pretty tight race. If you go on DraftKings, they're basically even. Pete Crow Armstrong is a slight favorite over Shohei Ohtani in the National League. Now, these guys are like in a horse race. Last night, they both homered again. I think they each have 31 home runs. ESPN did a player poll with 21 players asking who they would pick, 21 National League players, 15 PCA, 4 for Ohtani, 2 couldn't decide. So PCA is clearly gaining momentum. But here's my question, Andy. Offensively, batting, their stats are almost identical.
8: Yep.
7: It's a wash. I mean, you can nitpick a little bit. The thing that PCA, that I think puts him over the top for now, is he might be the best defensive player in baseball. He is an elite defensive outfielder. He also never gets hurt. He plays every game. He's the engine that drives the Cubs. But here's my question. Shohei pitched off a mound yesterday and is talking about coming back to

0: pitch. If he comes back and pitches in September, and let's say does four starts and goes 4-0 and has an ERA under 2, would you vote for Pete Crow Armstrong or Shohei Ohtani as the National League MVP?
1: Is Pete Armstrong continuing to play at this level in the field and at the plate?
0: Yes.
1: I'd vote for PCA.
0: Even though
1: yeah.
0: Shohei would be doing something that we haven't seen since Babe Ruth.
1: I mean, but he also didn't do it for a few months, and the fact that he is doing something we haven't seen since Babe Ruth doesn't change the fact that center field is arguably the most important position defensively out there. He's an elite player doing it every day.
0: Emily, who would get your vote under my scenario where Shohei comes back and pitches end of this month and he kills it in four starts in September, wins them all, ERA under 2. Does that swing it back to Ohtani, or are you like Andy? Would you still vote for PCA?
2: Before I say my answer, when I'm talking about MVP, value and valuable really sticks out to me. That if this person isn't on your team, is your team still successful? I think PCA clears that by a mile, because Ohtani, if he's not pitching, the Dodgers are still the same Dodgers. So I would give it to PCA because of his amazing year he's had, that in that he is so valuable to the Cubs.
0: That it sounds to me like you're punishing Ohtani for things out of his control.
2: I'm not punishing him for things out of his control, but I've always said this too about MVPs. If you have to win multiple MVPs, you have to be better than your previous self. I know Ohtani had a great start to his season with his pitching, but then he didn't pitch for, 6 weeks, 7 weeks. I think you have to outdo your previous self in order to win back-to-back-to-back MVPs. I don't think Ohtani has outdone himself this year. So that and value are both why I vote for PCA.
0: Brian, you got an MVP vote. If, using my scenario, Ohtani comes back and pitches and he tears it up next month, does it swing it back to him, or would you vote for PCA?
3: I think easily it'll swing it back to Ohtani. I think he, hands down, I think this is a little bit of, in the NBA a while back, people talked about the LeBron fatigue.
0: Right.
3: Don't want to give him MVP every year, even though
0: that's
3: he is.
0: Point.
3: I think they're starting to get to this a little bit. And, I mean, he's pitched enough to where I feel like if it ended now, I would still give it to
2: but
3: Ohtani.
2: Sometimes you see seasons like Cal Raleigh last year, which it came down to the line between Cal Raleigh and Aaron Judge. You look at the numbers, and they gave it to Aaron Judge. But it was a very, very close MVP race. And then you see this year that Cal Raleigh had a complete nosedive and will never get another chance to be an MVP. And I'm not saying that just because you can't do it again makes you more worthy. I'm just saying recognizing a fantastic season in and itself, that somebody is doing something you didn't anticipate them doing, I think that's valuable to vote for MVP as well.
0: The batting statistics are remarkably similar, yeah. Andy. Listen to this. OPS, Ohtani 949, PCA 935. Basically the same. OPS, Ohtani 160, PCA 156. Basically the same. Hitting and fielding war. PCA 8.4, Shohei 4.1 because he doesn't play in the field, but because he pitches, he gets 3.0 for pitching. So Ohtani's total WAR is 7.1. PCA's total WAR is 8.4. WAR is wins above replacement, which many baseball experts feel is the best measure of how important you are to your team. That goes to Emily's point that if you took PCA off of the Cubs, it would be a bigger blow than if you took Ohtani off of the Dodgers. But I'm not sure that should matter. What do you think?
1: Well, here's part of the problem I think Ohtani has right now, too. And so it's clear this is not his fault. But I think it will weighs into some of the momentum that PCA is gaining. The Dodgers are not doing well right now. Like, so the idea
2: and
1: of...
2: And he's doing well. Hitting.
1: Right. Ohtani's been... I'm not saying it's Ohtani's fault. Like,
2: no, but I'm saying if he's doing well hitting and they aren't winning, how does he add to the winning?
1: Well, to me, the value is the value. Like, we know how valuable of a player you are, and baseball is not really a sport where one guy can carry a team anyway. Like, it's just not designed that way. Like, it's an individual sport masquerading as a team sport. I just feel like you have to break these ties because there's only one guy who can win, and I think you can make an argument anyway. It may not be the right argument, but I think you can make an argument that playing every day at a premier defensive position is as valuable as being an elite starting pitcher. Again, whether you agree or disagree, I think it is a sound argument. PCA has been doing that half of it for, it's going to be like 2 months that Ohtani didn't.
0: Right, but to Brian's point, you could make an argument that Shohei Ohtani should get it every year just because he does both things. He's doing something no one else in baseball is doing.
1: But you're not awarded.
0: And by the way, Andy, his ERA this year in the 82 innings he's pitched, 1.79. I mean, that's how good he is.
1: No, I'm not. Look, I am not disputing Shohei Ohtani's greatness. Like, if you're asking me, do I think he's the best player in the league? My answer would be yes. But you grade all of these things on a case-by-case, season-by-season basis. And the fact that he is in his own right a novelty act, you can't use that to penalize everybody else. Like the fact that
2: PCA does two things. He's a center fielder and he's a batter.
1: Yeah, like the fact that PCA is conventionally elite should not be used against him.
0: Okay, let's get to something important before we get to sports graffiti. Andy, my favorite whiskey is Maker's Mark.
1: I saw where you're going with this.
0: All right. When my standard drink, if you and I go out drinking, somebody say, I would say, I want a whiskey sour in a rocks glass with ice. Okay. Sometimes if I don't like the look of the bar or if I don't think the bartender knows what he's doing, I'll just order Maker's Mark over ice. My dad used to yell at me and say, you need to drink it neat. You're watering down the whiskey.
1: I agree with your father.
0: And my dad would say, and you're not drinking Irish whiskey, which is an affront to all Irish people.
1: I disagree with your father.
0: Maker's Mark has come out with a bottle this year that they've been keeping in their barrels in their factory in Kentucky for the last 11 years. And they think they have nailed it. They think that this particular batch of whiskey is the best they've ever made. It costs $175 a bottle. Do I bite the bullet and buy one bottle or skip it and just drink the normal Maker's Mark, which is good, solid, fine?
1: Okay, at the risk of putting, your business out in the streets.
0: Yeah, I don't care.
1: Can you buy this $175 without it affecting you?
0: Yeah, just go to Mark Cates and tell him to get me another read.
1: Okay, so you've got a way to be made whole after this.
0: Brian, you've been out drinking with me. You know how much I like whiskey. Do I bite the bullet and spend $175 on one bottle or just stick with what got me here?
4: I think you bite the bullet. I think you try. If it's your favorite kind and they say this is the best they've ever done, I think you got to at least
1: try it. This is what I would say. I don't drink bourbon the way I used to. I'm more of a tequila person now. But back when I did drink bourbon, I tried a few of the elevated rare.
0: I don't always drink bourbon, but when I do. Yeah.
1: I tried a few of the elevated or special edition or whatever. Generally speaking, I could taste the difference. I could absolutely taste the difference.
0: Emily, what's your opinion?
2: Before I give my answer, I think my favorite thing about ordering whiskey sour is you never know what you're going to get. The bartender could give it to you in a million different ways.
0: Right. They could serve it up in a martini glass with no ice. And by the way, if you're going to... I see where you're going. If I'm going to water it down with something else, then I don't need the $175
2: bottle. That's not what I was saying. Buy the $175 bottle because you will love it. I say treat yourself, John Ireland. You deserve it.
0: Okay. Well, I'll report back to you on that particular issue. Now, coming up next is sports graffiti. There are a couple... As a public service to the YouTube chat, I've now, as you know, I used to hate the YouTube chat, but now they've won me over because some of them have some really good takes. There's a couple of people in the YouTube chat that want to get into sports graffiti, and they say you screen them out. So be less lenient. I mean, or be more lenient.
2: I will say what I expect from people when they call in.
0: Yeah.
2: Name, where you're calling from, and just what topic you're doing. Right. I'm not screening
0: you
2: out.
0: So if you can answer those three questions, and by the way, if you can't answer the first two, we don't want you on anyway. But name where you're calling from, and then come up with something that at least Emily's not going to roll her eyes and hang up on
2: and
0: you.
2: Take 5 seconds. Don't do a diatribe. 5 seconds.
0: And by the way, good news. Three-word text. I got you. From?
1: Mark Cates.
0: Mark Cates.
1: Nice!
0: The whiskey may be coming my way. All right, sports graffiti next.

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5: 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Take it away, Mace.
2: Okay, no Mace today. Andy Kamenetsky sitting in for him, but every line is jammed. So let's get to it. We'll see how many of these we can get in. Here's Martin in Orange. Hey, Martin, you're on Sports Graffiti. Go.
7: Hey, first, guys, I'd just like to say, Andy, as always, it's great to have you on the air. You make this show and 710 AM so much smarter. Thank you for gracing us with your voice. And, Johnny, you know you're always the best, man.
2: Thank you, Martin. This is a great caller. Yeah, go ahead on Otani.
7: I agree. Sometimes the best player in the league isn't always the MVP. Of course, Otani is the best player in the league, but is he the MVP? I'd have to agree with M. Take him off the Dodgers, and the Dodgers are still slapping everybody silly. When he was a basement dweller out here in Anaheim, he was winning those MVPs because they knew. Without Otani, basically the Angels were a minor league team.
2: So it sounds like, Martin,
7: the best player doesn't get the MVP. Thanks, Johnny.
2: Yeah, sure. It sounds like, Andy, it's a different way of making the point Emily made, that he knows it's not Otani's fault that PCA means more to his team than Otani means to his. Otani can't control that, but it is a factor.
8: Yeah, I mean,
2: it's the old Herm Edwards line. It's not your fault, but it's your problem.
8: I don't even think it really comes down to who means more to which team. I actually just think it's who is doing more this season. And I think PCA, over the course of this season, is doing more than Otani, even though I think Otani, year in, year out, is a better player.
2: Here is Walrus in Encino. Hey, Walrus.
8: Walrus.
2: You're on Sports Graffiti. Go ahead.
9: Good afternoon, everyone. John, I was calling to apologize to you. I think any person who's worth their salt should apologize when they were wrong. And you were not being dismissive of Lakers fans such as myself last week when the team was sold in terms of what people were thinking about it. So I wanted to apologize to you.
10: Sure.
9: And second of all, I thought, yeah, you've handled it very well. I know you're in a tricky spot being the voice of the Lakers. But the last thing I'm going to say is, I want to shout out a guy by the name of Anthony Irwin, who AK had on Lakers Talk back during the summer.
10: Mm-hmm.
9: He mentioned something that I've heard a lot of people saying now, that the bus children would have not made the sale if they knew that the team was going to get sold a year later to a relative unknown. I know Bob Iger, Josh Kushner, they've been involved in the NBA. That's great. But Mark Walter has had an established track record as a sports owner. And, yeah, the house of cards has fell. Last thing I'll say, and Em will appreciate this, throughout history, when the great leaders go, things fall apart. Alexander the Great's empire fell apart when he died. Charlemagne in medieval Europe fell apart. So this is honestly something that, you know, it's a historical trend. It's not just a new thing. You all have a great day.
10: Thank you, Walrus, for the phone call. Here's Jerry in Newport Beach. Jerry, you're on Sports Graffiti. Go for it.
11: Good afternoon.
10: Good afternoon.
11: I got a two-part question regarding the Walter situation, kind of a question and a comment, if I can. Question is, would either one of you know, as far as the remaining partners and shareholders in the Guggenheim Group, be liable at all for any of this, is particularly maybe Dodgers deferred money? And then the second question and comment is, if the Walter situation ends up as possibly speculated, which would be the worst, can MLB end up suing Walters for that deferred money that's not there when it's owed to these players down the road?
10: That's a good question, and thank you very much for your call, Jerry. Andy, my understanding is that if the Dodgers were sold, all the deferred money would be included in the sale. So, for example, if you're Mark Walter and you're the point man at Guggenheim and I'm John the billionaire and I come in and buy the Dodgers, I'm on the hook for the $700 million to Shohei Ohtani. Is that your understanding?
8: Absolutely.
10: Yeah.
8: There's no question.
10: Okay. So I don't think that there is a lawsuit there. I don't think that you can, because the Players Association would go ballistic. And the Baseball Players Association is the strongest union in sports.
8: I mean, I don't know what the lawsuit would be other than, is the caller suggesting that, like, Ohtani's contracts would be voided?
10: Right,
8: or
10: I think he is. But I don't think that'll happen.
8: No.
10: Here is Brad in El Segundo. Hey, Brad, you're on Sports Graffiti. Go ahead.
12: Hola, boys.
10: Hi, bro.
12: Johnny, I was at a Makers event about 6 weeks ago, and I made nice with the guy from the distillery in Kentucky.
10: Okay.
12: And I'm a bourbon guy. We started shooting in the breeze, and he went behind the desk and brought that bottle out.
10: Yeah.
12: Pull the trigger, my man. It's ridiculously good.
10: Okay. I'm so glad you called, Brad. That definitely is going to influence my decision. I will do you. So it might be worth $175 a bottle.
12: And it's unbelievable.
10: Well, Mike,
12: unbelievable.
10: Michael
12: bourbon.
10: Spends that on wine all the time. So it's not that out of character if I go and do it one time. Brad, is that the only reason you called? Or you got something else? I think that must have been the only reason you called. Here's Jake in Newport Beach. Hey, Jake, you're on Sports Graffiti. Go.
13: Ireland, I like to make a prediction about the future.
10: Okay.
13: Come late October or early November, you and Mace, or rather you, a Kamenetsky, Sue, or a Momer, because let's face it, Mace will probably be on vacation.
10: Yes.
13: You and a fill-in co-host will be sitting in a studio doing a blame pie on why the Dodgers didn't win the World Series, and the pie will be divided between Edwin Diaz, Kyle Tucker, Dave Roberts, and Andrew Friedman. I don't know the percentages yet, but I agree
8: plus
13: with you.
8: Plus 1% for Frank McCourt.
10: Yeah, we need 1% for Frank McCourt, Jake. And I can't imagine, Andy, that and Jake, that if the Dodgers don't win it this year, because I know how the public works, people are going to tie Mark Walter to that situation and say the distraction of hanging over ownership played a role. It doesn't, but they're going to say
8: that. Here's something to remember, too, like with the blame pie that was just broken down by Jake with –
14: Blame Pie, John Ireland, TM.
8: Yeah, obviously. Yeah. With big chunks of the pie, big slices for Edwin Diaz and Kyle Tucker. It is a reminder that just because you slash your money around, it doesn't always lead to good results.
10: When we had Andrew Friedman on, he told us that. We said, man, how do you seem to nail this all the time with these free agents and these guys you haven't signed. How do you know whether or not to pull the trigger on these guys? And he said, I don't. He goes, you just take the information available to you. And he said, I know you guys like to talk about my successes, but there have been a lot of failures. And, you know, he traded Yordan Alvarez for a role player that is like Josh Fields. Remember that name?
8: Yeah.
10: Yordan Alvarez is going to be a unanimous MVP in the American League this year.
8: Well, I mean, look, the last couple of seasons.
10: To Andrew's credit, he even admits
8: yeah,
10: that.
8: I mean, look, the last couple of seasons, the really big money acquisitions have been pretty spotty for the Dodgers. Like, they've been kind of all over the place, and you can argue it has, on balance, not been money well spent.
10: Here is Josh in Orange County. Hey, Josh, you're on Sports Graffiti. Go for it.
15: Hey, guys, I made it. I finally made it. Hey, I got three quick shout-outs. Shout-out to the YouTube chat. I made it, guys. And then shout-out to Kyle Tucker. Hey, good for him.
10: Got
15: and
10: a double
15: then,
10: last night.
15: I just forgot his yeah. And then shout-out to I just forgot his name. Sorry. The producer that just came back from his honeymoon.
10: Brian.
8: BC.
15: Thanks.
10: Yeah.
15: Hey, really quick, John, I had a question. So yeah. Adam McKay directed Winning Time.
10: Right.
15: Yeah. What are the chances that he could collab with Ramona to possibly do a Netflix series with what's going on with the Buss family?
10: The problem would be, and the problem why Winning Time didn't I liked Winning Time. I thought they did a good job at that show. The problem was that Jeannie was producing her own, and with a good director, the guy who did Training
8: Antoine
10: Day.
8: Antoine Fuqua.
10: Yeah, he produced the Hulu Laker miniseries.
8: Yeah.
14: Also did Michael.
10: And he had the cooperation of all of the Laker greats. He had Magic Johnson, he had Jeannie, he had Kareem, he had all the people that and Adam McKay didn't have the cooperation of the Lakers until he did a smart thing. He put Jay Moore, our buddy Jay, into the show as Kareem's agent, and then I think Jeannie softened her stance a little bit because that's her husband. But I don't know if Adam would go back to the well. It was also the end of his friendship with Will Ferrell, because Will Ferrell wanted to play Dr. Buss, and he gave it to John C. Reilly. And the way it turned out, John C. Reilly was perfect.
8: I like Will Ferrell a lot. He would have been miscast
14: okay.
8: in that
14: yeah.
8: role.
14: I will say Josh's idea is very interesting, because if Jeannie Buss is no longer an owner of the Lakers, that is no longer necessarily an issue with getting the rights, potentially, to have to work with Bob Iger. So maybe this is a FX show instead of a Netflix show.
10: Which is what Momo's show was, yeah. Clipped. Yeah,
14: so I think that it would be a very interesting idea. I think Adam McKay would probably be interested because he still likes the Lakers. And I've been seeing Winning Time pop up a lot on my timeline these days because people are like, how do they cancel this show? And I still can't believe it. I know the viewership was down. It wasn't a great time. That is the best basketball show I've ever seen.
10: I loved it,
14: some
10: but
14: of the best
10: I'm
14: basketball
10: a Laker
14: I've
10: fan.
14: Seen.
10: So I love, but I mean, I've liked all these shows. I like the Hulu doc. I like Running Point. I liked Winning Time. I think I'm guilty just because I grew up around the Lakers and now I work for them. I watched them all and I liked them all.
8: Yeah,
14: the actors in Winning Time were incredible.
10: Well,
14: you had Adrian Brody playing Pat Riley.
10: Well, and they completely nailed Magic and Kareem.
8: Quincy Isaiah played Magic. Solomon Hughes played Kareem. They were both excellent.
10: Right, and so I enjoyed it. I know there were you know, I'm friends with Gary Vitti and I'm friends with John Black, who were actually extras in the show early, and they both walked off the set because they were so disgusted at the way Jerry West was being portrayed. And they did miss Jerry on this one count. Jerry was foul.

0: mouthed, but he was not angry. He wasn't. Well, he didn't yell and scream. He never threw a trophy through a window. He stewed internally.
1: Well, here's the show. You have to externalize it.
2: Well, I mean, look, I understand from Jerry West's perspective. Like, it's like, I'm not a character. I'm a real person. So,
0: right.
2: Like, the idea of you taking personal license for entertainment value, it's like, this is actually me. The thing about it, though, and I think you guys would agree because you watched all of this, the way they presented Jerry West in the pilot was not the way Jerry West was presented for the rest of the series. Like, they toned down a lot of it. I think they were just trying with the pilot to get everybody's attention right away and be as outrageous and over the top as possible. Like, it's part of the reason I thought season two was actually better than season one. I thought it was more grounded.
0: I loved about that show, too, Em, was it took you to the 70s. It was that's what L.A. was like in the 70s.
1: And the basketball looked good. Like, the way in which they filmed the scenes, they did it in a way which I know not everybody was a professional basketball player or college basketball player, but it didn't take me out of it, how the guys played basketball.
0: All right. Every line jammed. Well, no, one line open. So we'll keep this rolling. We'll keep Sports Graffiti rolling. 877-710-3776. 877-710-ESPN. 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
0: All right, today it's Andy Kamenetsky in Ireland, and we've got some bonus sports graffiti, and here we go. Winston in West Covina, you're on sports graffiti. Winston, what do you got?
18: Hey, guys. So after 43 years, Lawrence Kanter, the voice of the Lakers, has stepped aside as and is now a special advisor. I was just wondering if you guys have heard anything about who his possible new replacement's going to be, and also personally, any recommendations on any great voices out there that could fill in and take over his spot. So hats off to Lawrence Kanter.
0: Yeah, Lawrence is the best. He'll still be around. I don't think they've hired anybody. They may have. I know the guy making that hire, and I talked to him about maybe a month and a half ago. And he was scouring the country, listening to tapes, doing different stuff. But take this as somebody who has the job of the Lakers play-by-play guy, and I'm the fifth guy to follow Chick Hearn. There is no following Lawrence Tanner. You're following Sinatra. So whoever gets that gig is going to have to put their own imprint on him. But that's a tough gig. Like I always said, Andy, that Paul Sunderland, who was the first guy after Chick, is a really good announcer.
2: He's excellent.
0: I know Paul, you know, I became friends with him when he did sing. He's a great guy. He was in a weird spot because he couldn't say no when they offered him the job. I mean, it's the voice of the Lakers. You can't say no to that. But the fact that he had to follow Chick made it almost impossible for him to succeed. So much so, Andy, that so Paul went right after Chick, then Joel Myers went, then Spiro came in, and then there was me. And people think I followed Chick. That's how big Chick's shadow was.
2: Yeah, it's going to be super difficult for anybody that follows LT. And, I mean, look, to put this in perspective, just what type of broadcasting legends and presence have been in L.A., in any other city, Stu Lance is the gold standard.
0: Right.
2: He's been doing this for multiple decades for the biggest team in the city, one of the most iconic franchises in sports. And with all sincere respect and admiration for Stu, who I'm a massive fan of, if you do an L.A. Mount Rushmore of broadcasters, I don't think he makes it.
0: Well,
2: and he's outstanding.
0: Chick, Vin, and Bob Miller are all locked.
2: Yes.
0: Which only leaves you one spot.
2: Right. I think it would be very...
0: Probably Dick Enberg.
2: Yeah.
0: Yeah, because he did the Angels for all those years.
2: You get into Pete Arbogast. I mean, there's been so many great broadcasters. Again, Stu is outstanding.
0: Yeah, and the greatest. By the way, I'll take it a step further than you did. I think one day, both Stu Lance and Lawrence Tanner are going to be in the Naismith Hall of Fame, and I hope they put him in before they pass away.
2: Yes.
0: Because they missed that with Chick.
2: Mm-hmm.
0: And then, you obviously missed it with Kobe. So hopefully they'll – I think it's only a matter of time before those two guys get in. Do it sooner rather than later.
2: This is why I know when we've talked about with the Lakers and who's the next statue, it needs to be Phil Jackson for the exact same reasons. You want to make sure Phil is there – to enjoy it.
0: I think one guy needs to go before him.
2: Who?
0: Dr. Buss.
2: Well, the urgency isn't the same way with Dr. Buss as
0: now
2: it
0: that
2: is
0: he's passed.
2: With, right, with Phil. Like, you want to make sure Phil can enjoy it.
0: Yep. Here is Ken in Newport Beach. Ken, you're on Sports Graffiti. Go ahead.
19: Hi, guys. So,
0: hey, Ken.
19: My understanding is that Otani's contract calls for Walters and Friedman to be there. If for one reason or another Walters is forced to leave, do you think Otani will then leave along with that breach of contract?
0: It's a good question, and I think you're right to bring it up because, Andy, it would invoke a clause in the contract that gives Shohei an out. If
2: right.
0: Andrew Friedman or Mark Walter leave the Dodgers, Shohei can activate a clause to opt out of his contract. I have been told by people

0: NCAA to court for name, image, and likeness. His victory in court opened the floodgates for NIL. Yeah, I don't know him well, Scott. I covered him when he was at UCLA, and I think we can get to him. I think he's living out in Las Vegas. Last I heard, he was he owned a car dealership, and he was in that business. But, yeah, he'd be great to talk to. Andy, Ed O'Bannon is one of two people, and this is me being guilty of my UCLA blue and gold glasses. When Ed O'Bannon was drafted, I think he was drafted 11th or 12th by the Mavericks. And I came on the air that day and I said, the Mavericks just stole him. I go, this guy's going to be a huge NBA star. I go, I can't believe he lasted this long in the draft.
1: Ninth overall by the then New Jersey Nets.
0: Okay, so yeah, it was Brooklyn that took him. But and then I said the same thing about Cade McNown, who I think was like the 12th pick and by the Bears, and he burned out. So I wanted both those guys to succeed so bad. I went on the air and said, these guys are going to be great pros. Neither one of them popped.
1: Ed O'Bannon actually only played 2 years in the NBA. He was
0: I think Cade only played three.
1: Yeah.
0: Yeah. They both kind of burned out. Here is Steve in L.A. Hey, Steve, you're on Sports Graffiti. Go ahead.
2: Hey, how you doing, guys? Listen, who's going to, now that Rob Pelinka has got Lucas and big men, who's going to be developing them and working with them? I think, you know, a lot of guys go work with Hakeem Olajuwon and, you know, get tutored by him. And I think Kareem tried to work with Andrew Bynum. Who's going to be working with the Lakers big men?
0: The Lakers don't have, per se, a big man coach that works specifically with big men. They've had that in the past. There was a guy named Skylar Rimmer who is still in the league, and I think he might be in Portland now. And he was a big man coach, but Nate McMillan runs the defense. Scott Brooks runs the offense. JJ runs both of them. And on top of that, there isn't, Andy, a 7-footer on the coaching staff.
1: No.
0: Like other teams have done. So I don't think there is, per se, someone that's going to be developing big men.
1: No, not that I'm aware of.
0: And Kareem's always available, although he's in ailing health. So I don't know how active he'd be willing to be.
1: But. Yeah, I think it would probably be very difficult at this stage of his life for Kareem to be on court coaching. Although, if he's willing to offer Walker Kessler any type of advice, Kessler should listen.
0: Well, I've always been one of the great mysteries of my sportscasting career. Right up there with what I mentioned yesterday, while nobody will shoot their free throws underhanded, because Rick Barry shot 90% shooting granny style, is nobody else has ever copied the skyhook. And I went to Kareem and I said, why do you think that is? He said, they don't think it looks cool. Boy, I do. I think the skyhook looks cool.
1: I actually wonder if it's not about the aesthetics of it. It's you don't want to be the guy that tries to do the skyhook and you're miserable at it.
0: Yeah.
1: And then it becomes a really loud thing.
0: If I could, if it would help me score, I would put it into my repertoire immediately. Here's Mike in Irvine. Hey, Mike, you're on Sports Graffiti. Go ahead.
3: Good afternoon, guys. Two quick Dodger hits. If Ohtani gets a couple starts in August, September, and does decently well, I think he should be the MVP. But I'm more concerned about what's going on with Teoscar Hernandez. I don't know if you saw the Robleski start the other night, but he butchered three plays, the two singles right in front of him, and the first home run he missed by a lot. And I know Teoscar's really popular, so he's not getting the same blowback as Tucker is. Do you think he might be a replacement issue for the playoffs?
0: Yeah, Mike, he could be. And let me just put it to you. I want Kike in the lineup for the postseason because he's one of those rare people. And he's like Rajon Rondo. Mm-hmm. His stats get better in the postseason. So if I left it up to you, Mike, and I said I'm going to put either Kyle Tucker or Teoscar Hernandez on the bench to make room for Kike, which one would you bench?
3: Teoscar, because I'm still hopeful that Tucker can pull something out of the hat for September. And Hernandez just looks slow and unable to make the big plays right now.
0: All right. It's not a ridiculous.
4: He looked like that last year, too, though. And then he showed up in the postseason when we needed him to.
1: He's never been a great fielder. Like, that's never been how Teo's made his money.
0: And Teo had some big hits over the past couple of years. So, Dave has normally pushed all the right buttons. Let's see if he can do it again this year. All right, coming up next, Andy, I used to beat on the table every time there was a coach or a manager opening –

0: in Los Angeles, and I would say, Los Angeles isn't a starter town. No, we need somebody with experience. You can't put someone who has never been a manager or a coach in Los Angeles.
1: It's got to fit the suit, you always say.
0: Right. Sean McVay, J.J. Redick, Dave Roberts, all blowing my point out of the water. 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
0: All right, it's Andy Kamenetsky in for Mace today, Mason and Ireland. And Andy, every once in a while you hear an interview, you hear somebody talking, and you'll go, that guy's going to be a head coach or a manager one day. And I used to argue that in big markets like L.A. and New York, you can't have guys who don't have any experience. You can't be a starter job. But
9: you know,
0: I've been proven wrong at every turn. Sean McVay, first job with the Rams. Dave Roberts, first manager job with the Dodgers. J.J. Redick, first head coaching job with the Lakers. They've all been really good.
9: What's funny about that, though, is

0: you've always believed that despite growing up with the evidence otherwise, which was Pat Riley.
1: Right.
0: Pat Riley.
1: Tommy the Sorta.
0: Yeah. Like, yeah. You had seen all of this in front of you, yet you weren't recognizing how it could be possible.
1: Yeah. I mean, I always wanted Phil Jackson. I want somebody with a proven track record somewhere else to come in and do it. But this is the All the Smoke podcast, the Matt Barnes, Steven Jackson thing.
0: Mm-hmm.
1: Listen to former Dodger Chase Utley and tell me he doesn't sound like a guy that is going to be a manager sooner rather than later. Listen to this.
2: I wanted to figure out a way to, like, how can I be impactful on a daily basis, even though I'm not necessarily as good of a player as I was 5 or 6 years prior. And I took a lot of pride in that because the Dodgers had some veteran guys, but also some young guys with a lot of talent. So I took a lot of pride in trying to dig in with some of these younger guys and help them maneuver, whether that was, you know, on the field or off the field. And to Andrew's credit, he said, listen, we brought you over here for a reason. Obviously, we still feel like you're a good player, but also I think your leadership skills can be invaluable to us and some of our younger guys. So do whatever you think is necessary, which gave me kind of free rein on chatting with these guys and, you know, trying to help point them in the right direction. I feel like I did an okay job at it.
1: Doesn't that sound like a guy that's going to be a manager one day?
0: I mean, it sounds like somebody who's thought about things that would make you a good manager. But it's the same way Miggy Rojas gets talked about with this
1: right
0: team.
1: Right.
0: Everybody sees him as a future manager in the making. It doesn't always translate. I mean, I remember when I covered Luke Walton, everyone talked about Luke as one of those very obvious coaches in the making, and he did not pop the way everybody expected. But there are other guys who seem that way, and they do.
1: In Luke's case, it might have been too much too soon. Like, you know, he was the lead assistant for the Warriors. He stepped in for Steve Kerr. That was a super team. I think he went 24-1 or something before Steve came back. And then that got him the Laker job. The Laker job got political when Magic came in and, you know, and then Magic left.
0: Yeah.
1: And then when he got his chance in Sacramento, that's just a bad ownership.
0: Sure. But, yeah. I mean, and Luke has been an assistant on different staffs. And he has business being on a staff. But it's different doing that than it is being the head guy. But Chase Utley does sound like somebody who's been thinking about this.
1: I haven't asked you about this yet. Did you get a chance to watch any of the Rams-Chiefs game last Saturday?
0: A little bit.
1: Okay, so Ty Simpson, and the Rams took a lot of heat for drafting him, looked really good. 21 of 25.
3: And one of those incompletions was just a missed Hail Mary at the end of a half.
1: Right. And he was 190 yards, 2 touchdowns, no interceptions. All of a sudden, people are asking a question, well, how much stock can we put in that? It's the first preseason game against guys who probably won't be on an NFL roster, but still, 21 of 25, 190 yards and 2 touchdowns. Todd McShay, formerly of ESPN, watched Ty Simpson and had this to say about his performance on Saturday.
4: There was a calm to him. Wasn't holding the ball too long, but there were certain points in time, I would say maybe six completions he had, where first read wasn't there, maybe second read wasn't there. As a quarterback, it's like the get off the pot moment, right? Let's just call it what it is.
5: Yeah.
4: Where it's like the 1001, 1002, which you don't do in your head. When you start the 1000 after 1002, and it's like this mental clock that people always talk about, but literally like, you feel it. You know when it's 2.5. Watch at that 2.5 mark in his head, how calm his feet were and how steady his base was. And a lot of times when you study, especially the college quarterbacks and rookies, right? You get the 1001, 1002, one, and then you start to see the feet get anxious. I didn't see that. That's encouraging to me because it tells me this. What Sean McVay is preaching, what he's putting down, Ty Simpson's picking up.
1: How excited can Ram fans be, Andy, over a preseason performance by a backup quarterback?
0: I wouldn't get ahead of yourselves for the reasons that you said. It's preseason. You're going up against at least some non-NFL competition. That being said, though, Ty Simpson was a bet for the future. He doesn't need to be ready right now. Like, when the Ram... My take on it at the time when they made that draft pick, and then the trade for Myles Garrett showed exactly what I was thinking about. They clearly felt like we can improve the team now while still using this first-round pick on a guy in Ty Simpson that we believe in. They don't need to be right now about Simpson. They need to be right about the Myles Garrett and other pieces that we brought in will be enough for this year. But it doesn't hurt that Ty Simpson looked good. I mean, it's reassuring to see him go out there looking good, at least in this setting.
3: I think the most important thing with a quarterback with Sean McVay is being able to understand what Sean McVay is trying to tell them. And so what Todd McShay is saying here is that he's able to seemingly understand what he's being asked of. He's not being asked to do a ton. In preseason, you're doing the bare minimum. You're doing nothing special, nothing flashy. But even in that, if it gets sped up at all, he seems to know and be able to... They praise him as a high IQ guy. I think that, for Sean McVay, is the most important thing. You need to be able to translate what Sean's telling you to put on the field. That's why him and Matthew have worked so well. And even for a while, why him and Jared worked so well. They're both guys that have a high IQ. Matthew just took it to a different level.
1: And, you know, you mentioned McVay. He, whenever I have trouble, Andy, trying to explain why I like somebody so much or why someone has been successful, a lot of times when I'm looking for the right adjectives or I'm trying to explain it to someone, like if I'm trying to tell you about someone that you've never met and don't know, and I say, you got to understand this, and I end up saying something along the lines of, he just gets it. All right? He's good in the room, always open to learning, doesn't think he knows everything. McVay's a great example of this. Youngest coach in NFL history, gets this job. He's now been at it for 10 years. He's really good at it. But he's never like, I know it has to be my way or the highway. And he talked about that, you know, now that he's working with Ty Simpson. The difference between how Sean McVay treats Matthew Stafford, who is almost like an equal, same football smarts, sees the field the same way.
3: Similar age, honestly.
1: Right. And Ty Simpson, who's like, if McVay was a high school or college coach. And Sean talked about that, about how he's learned that you have to do a better job of being a teacher with somebody like Ty Simpson. Here's McVay.
5: I always think this, like, good teachers inspire learning. And it's like, when you watch a meeting, if you can't ask everybody, all right, what were the 1 to 2 points or maybe three that you took out of that? And like the early parts of those meetings, I mean, I am ripping through information and everybody's like writing down stuff and you're saying, you know, that's not really the intent. The goal is to authentically have it make maybe be a little bit more conversational where there's an ownership. And ultimately, it's not what we say, it's how we live it and how we model the way. But let's make sure that we're calling people up, not out, or rewarding these things that are in alignment with what we want to really be able to look like. And when you have people that'll pour into you and you have the ability to say, let's do an honest after action review, like what we ask of players on each other, and be accountable to what we're teaching.
1: I just think he gets it.
3: What? It's more about, it's not just memorization. He wants the players to understand so that when he's saying this 18 billion long play call, that they know if something goes wrong, they know what the play is and how they can move on the fly.
0: One of the things that jumped out at me, I remember from the moment Sean McVay was hired, that made me feel like, okay, this is a really good start. He brought in Wade Phillips as his defensive coordinator. Wade Phillips is the classic, this is the guy who's going to take your job if you fail guy. Like, that is
1: right.
0: The prototype guy for that. Anybody territorial about this would never have brought in somebody like Wade Phillips.
1: Not only that, you ever hear him talk about when one of his assistants is up for a job somewhere else?
0: Yeah.
1: He practically kicks him out the door and says, oh, you got it. Like, and you look around the league, both LaFleurs worked for Sean McVay. Kevin O'Connell worked for Sean McVay. Raheem Morris worked for Sean McVay.
3: Liam Cohen
1: worked for Sean McVay. I mean, the Rams are lucky to have him. We're lucky to have him as a coach in this city. And Ty Simpson's lucky to have him, Andy, because it's exactly the type of guy you want in your corner if you're trying to overachieve a little bit. Did he deserve to be the 13th pick? Maybe not. But the Rams are not picking that high again. They wanted to grab a quarterback who they like. They like him. And I think he's got a great head start having McVay in his corner.
0: Again, they made a bet on the now and the future. And the bet on the now was between Myles Garrett and the defensive backs we're bringing in and the natural improvement of some of the young guys on the defense and a Ferguson and a guy like that. We can be good enough to win a Super Bowl now while still using this first-round pick on a guy that we think will eventually succeed Matthew Stafford. Somebody at some point is going to be succeeding Matthew Stafford.
1: If you were listening earlier in the week, I talked about how I don't love the fact the Rams are having to start the season in Australia along with the Niners. I think it's a competitive disadvantage for both teams. But I didn't really look at the rest of the schedule. You'll be surprised at who did and who came up with some excellent points about the hurdles the Rams are going to need to clear this year. It's not who you think, and we'll tell you who it is next. Andy and for Mace, I'm John Ireland, ESPN LA.
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8: 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Down he goes. 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Touchdown, USC. Jake Maiyama's done it with his feet again.
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10: Hi there. My name is Chris Morales. 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
1: 3, 2, 1, level up, level up, level up, level
0: up, level up, level up. Who is this, BC?
3: Good question. Go hard. Sierra.
1: It's Sierra?
3: Yeah.
1: Okay. Andy Kamenetsky information today. We were talking about the Rams schedule earlier in the week when you were here. And I hate that they're being sent to Australia. People are sick of me pointing this out because it's going the other way. They're adding more international games, not less. But I was so busy harping on the fact that that's how they're starting the season and they're going to be at a competitive disadvantage right out of the gate that I didn't look at the rest of the schedule. Well, someone else did. And she pointed out in a social media post that the Rams not only play in Australia, they play on Christmas Day, they play on Thanksgiving Eve, they have 7 primetime games, and don't have a real bye week. The Rams are traveling 35,000 miles this year, which is second in the NFL, only behind the Niners, who also have to go to Australia. They're going to do 38,000 miles. The Rams rank 27th in the NFL in overall prep and rest conditions. And the person who figured all of this out was Kelly Stafford, Matthew Stafford's wife. And she said, parenting season will be such a joy because she has 4 girls at home.
0: I was going to say, she doesn't seem as put off by this from a football perspective. She seems more put off by the, okay, this
3: inavailability
0: is
3: of her husband.
0: Right, this is what mothering is going to be like during the NFL season. This sucks.
3: And like, by what she says, is not a real bye week because technically their bye week is the week before they play on Wednesday, Thanksgiving Eve. So instead of having a full like rest your week and a week off, they have 10 days off because they play earlier in the week following.
1: But I thought that was interesting that Kelly Stafford is the one who made me realize, oh, God, they don't get any holidays. I had this with the Lakers 1 year. We were gone for every holiday. We were gone on Thanksgiving. We were gone on Christmas. We were gone on Valentine's Day. We were gone. It just worked out that way. And that's the Rams this year. They got a game on Thanksgiving Eve. They got a game on Christmas Day.
3: Hopefully a game on Valentine's Day.
1: The game on Valentine's Day would be the Super Bowl. So it's a real thing that they gotta pay attention to.
0: I have had this conversation with my... I've been with my wife. We met in 2006. So we have been together for 20 years, married like 17 of them.
1: Okay.
0: Something like that. Every year, she will say they're playing on Christmas with this tone of like, when did that happen? This tone of both, when did that happen, and pissed off at me, as if this has not been her life for the last 20 years. The
1: right.
0: Lakers play every year on Christmas.
1: Well, BC, did you figure this out while you were gone? That on Christmas Day this year, on ESPN LA, LeBron comes back to Crypto.com Arena.
17: Very nice.
1: Lakers Sixers at 2:00, Rams Seahawks at 5:15.
17: Wow,
1: that may be the biggest day of the calendar year at ESPN LA,
3: and the first of 2 matchups with Seahawks too. So this one is the first one in Seattle.
1: Andy, answer this question in 30 seconds or less. Is Jerry Jones successful?
0: Yes.
1: Well, that was a lot less than 30 seconds.
0: I mean,
1: I agree 100%.
0: By any real world standard, being a billionaire who owns the Dallas Cowboys, you are successful.
1: Building that stadium that holds 110,000 people, being the first owner in the NFL to monetize sponsorships and keep them for yourselves before Jerry Jones did it, they all had to share. So before you make your next point, that's why I was surprised. Jerry Jones, to me, I would look at, if I was an owner in any sport, as kind of a role model. I think he's done it right.
0: I would not, but go on.
1: The guy who would agree with you of all people, is Troy Aikman. Listen to what he said this week about Jerry Jones.

0: Roy, you know, won, was it two or three Super Bowls with Jerry? I think he won three. Here's Troy talking about the current state of the Cowboys.
1: It's hard to fathom. I mean, it really is, because we see it. We talk every year about parity and how we've seen teams that have gone from last to first and teams that have not been historically very good, and yet they still make a run. They'll make it to a championship game or they'll make it to a Super Bowl, and yet for the Cowboys, that hasn't happened. And it's hard to really put your finger on it exactly why, because when you look at the number of regular season wins that they've had, they're probably top five over the last two decades,
2: right.
1: And yet it hasn't translated into the postseason. And the Cowboys fans, they deserve better. I do know that. I mean, this is the Cowboys, the flagship franchise, and the fact that the Cowboys in 30 years has not made it to a championship game, I mean, that's, let alone a Super Bowl. I mean, it's just, it's hard to fathom.
0: All right, so Jerry Jones, as he mentioned, they win more than they lose. They make more money than any team in the NFL. If they sold their team today, it would get, believe it or not, more than the Lakers got. They'd be able to sell. Turn your mic back on.
3: No question.
0: Is Troy arguing that Jerry isn't successful? And
3: no.
0: Is that what you would argue?
3: No, he is not arguing that Jerry isn't successful. I agree he's successful. But you didn't ask me, is he good at his job? If you ask me, is he good at his job, and part of that job is making decisions for the Dallas Cowboys, the answer is no, he's not good at that. And I think part of the job as being an owner, and when you said before you would use Jerry Jones as a role model, to which I said I would not, I think part of the role of a good owner is staying out of the way and knowing that nobody becomes a fan of a team because they want to see and hear more from the owner.
4: And not only the owner, but the GM.
3: Right.
4: And I think he's not a great GM, a good owner.
3: Right. And that's where I think Jerry Jones, again, is he successful? Of course he is. There is no rational metric where you can come up with Jerry Jones not being successful. That's not the same thing as being good at his job.
4: Or if the Cowboys have been successful. Because Cowboys, since I've been alive, like you said, have not made it to the championship game or the Super Bowl. They lose spectacularly every year in the postseason, even though they rack up 13, 14 wins. And so there comes to a point where you do have to have the rubber meet the road and win in the postseason and at least get to the championship game if you have all that talent.
0: So there's a guy in the YouTube chat, Andy, that's making the point you're making in a different way. But I would come back at both of you as saying you're either a success or you're not. But here's what he wrote. Clarence Hammond. Ireland asked the wrong question. Jerry's a successful businessman, but hasn't been a successful owner for the past 20 years. But if your job is to be in charge of the Cowboys, which is really his job, and they charge more money, they generate more income, his franchise is valued more than any other, they win enough where being a Cowboy fan isn't embarrassing you, they win. Isn't that successful?
3: Again, he is successful insofar as he's had a successful career in owning things, including the Dallas Cowboys. They've turned billions many times over, but that's not the same thing as being good at the thing that Jerry likes to prop himself up for and be in front of the cameras for doing.
4: Can I ask you this, John?
3: I make the decisions.
0: Yeah.
4: If Dr. Buss did all the things he did for the NBA, the Laker girls, the courtside seats, making the Lakers into a successful organization in terms of money and business, but never won an NBA championship in 30 years,
0: mm-hmm.
4: would that be successful? Like, I'm trying to relate the two.
3: It's actually a great comp.
0: Yeah. I don't know. He was so...
4: And with the team that he had, because the Cowboys have a lot
0: so
4: of talent.
0: He was so visionary, Andy. And we're seeing this week, I don't think I've ever missed him more than I miss him this week. He was such a visionary and did so many great things for the game that I would have a problem saying he wasn't successful.
3: Well, okay, let me ask you this.
0: So the answer to your question, I'm not trying to duck it. The answer to your question is, I don't know. I guess what we're talking about in a roundabout way is, in sports, do you have to win titles to be considered successful?
3: Well, are you defining success by more than just the bottom line? I mean, because in all honesty, if you're defining it by the bottom line, every single owner in sports is likely a success story because these franchises in the end continually make money. Like the valuation always goes
0: right
3: up.
0: So well, Donald Sterling made a fortune.
3: Yeah.
0: I don't think anyone could argue he was a good owner
3: right,
0: or successful.
3: Right,
0: owner.
3: But by the standard you're holding Jerry to, Donald Sterling was a very successful owner.
0: Because he made money.
3: Yeah.
0: Yeah. But Donald Sterling wasn't a visionary, wasn't inventive, didn't do anything that lasted beyond him other than insult black people. I mean, that's what his legacy is now.
3: Sure.
0: But
3: there, I mean, I'll tell you this. My wife is a diehard Dallas Cowboys fan. She grew up in Texas. Her whole family
0: right
3: is Cowboys fans. They will tell you Jerry Jones is not good at his job.
0: Hmm.
3: And they okay would be thrilled if he sold that franchise. They'd be thrilled.
0: Yeah, that ain't happening.
3: No, it's not.
0: All right, coming up next, we're going to do some Fast Track. 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
0: All right, no Mace today. Andy Kamenetsky sitting in for him. What do you got, Em? Zoom, zoom.
17: All right, so there is an actress. Her name is Indy Navaretti. She was the star of Obsession, which was the surprise hit of this year. Made back its money tenfold.
0: So tell me, give me the, I'm unfamiliar with Obsession. Give me the 30-second synopsis of what that movie is about.
17: Are you aware of Monkey's Paw?
0: No.
17: Okay, a Monkey's Paw is where you wish on something, but the wish is literal, so it'll give you bad things. So
0: okay.
17: A boy is in love with a girl, is friend-zoned, he wishes that she would love him more than anything else in the world, and she ends up doing it and becomes obsessed to a point in which everything in his life crumbles around him.
0: Okay.
17: But Indy Navaretti is the, like,
0: and
17: by far...
0: She's the female lead of that movie.
17: Yes, she is okay. The girl that is wished upon, and she is a beautiful girl, but she gave it an amazing performance. She's going to be an award season conversation, but... She was just recently cast in the new reboot from MCU version of X-Men. She's going to play Rogue. But in doing so, she ended up turning down a role in the sequel to Heat, or I guess it's a prequel.
20: Prequel and sequel.
17: Okay, great. Prequel and sequel. She's going to get a role in the movie Heat 2. And just to explain how big of a movie this is going to be, Heat is like a cult classic directed by Michael Mann. And this Heat 2 already is going to star Leonardo DiCaprio, Christian Bale, Austin Butler, Adam Driver. But she chose to take the money and the longevity of X-Men. So put yourself into the shoes of her manager. What is the better option? Maybe not the most prestigious, but a lot of money. But maybe some prestige and gets you more roles in the future.
0: Okay, did she have a firm offer from Michael Mann to do Heat 2?
17: Let's say that she did.
0: Because, Andy, I think that's the linchpin. In Hollywood, much like in the world we live in, you and I are good examples of this. For 20-plus years, we go to where the work is.
20: Mm-hmm.
0: And we have both, without getting too personal, we have both had situations where it appeared we were going one way, and for whatever reason, due to circumstances beyond our control, we ended up going another way.
20: Oh, yeah.
0: So what... I would say about this girl, what's her name?
17: Indy Navaretti.
0: What I would say about Indy is if you've got a bird in the hand, if you have got a job that you know is a good job, will pay you well, you think the franchise will be a success, such as X-Men, I would not say no to reach for a higher ring that isn't as far down the road as X-Men is. So I have zero issues with what she did. How about you?
20: If I were her manager, I think I actually would have advised her to take the X-Men role too. Not even just because of the idea of being with a franchise and it could be, you know, generational money.
17: Financial security.
20: Right, just from this one thing and then hopefully you can branch it off into other stuff. I've read Heat 2, the book that is being turned into the movie.
0: Yeah.
20: While I don't know what her role that she ultimately turned down would be, there's only two significant female roles in the book, and one of them I don't think she's right for. If it's the other role, I think it's a role that she could potentially end up overshadowed by the presences of DiCaprio and Bale and a movie that is going to be very male dominated.
0: Well,
20: because those
0: to your point, if DiCaprio and Bale do what they normally do and just devour the screen, that part could get minimized or even cut.
17: But think about Lily Gladstone. Like, Lily Gladstone in Killers of the Flower Moon, she jumps off the page, got nominated for an Oscar for a role alongside Leonardo DiCaprio, and you can see her go toe-to-toe. I think it's just, do you want to be known as a prestige actor, or do you want to be employed?
0: I would take the employed because it's such...
20: It's so hard. You never know if, like, this moment,
0: by the way,
20: will last.
0: Brian, what would you have done? Would you have taken X-Men or would you have waited for Heat 2?
2: I think you got to go with the X-Men, go with the franchise and possibility
0: right.
2: of more.
0: By the way, this is a very, where you took us, Emily, is a very fun rabbit hole to go down. If you just Google actors that passed on famous roles, you'll be stunned at what comes up. Will Smith was offered Neo in The Matrix. He didn't understand it, so he passed on it. How about this? Al Pacino was offered Harrison Roll's Han Solo part in the Star Wars series, and he turned it down. Sean Connery turned down Gandalf in Lord of the Rings. Molly Ringwald turned down the Julia Roberts part in Pretty Woman. Michelle Pfeiffer turned down the Jodie Foster role in Silence of the Lambs. Matt Damon was offered Jake Sully in Avatar. They all passed on these things. And so this happens a lot. They have to make decisions. I have zero issue with the decision she made.
17: And sometimes taking the role that gets you money allows you to do some take some risks in other places. So she could do more indie movies if she wanted to, because she doesn't have to make money off of it. So if you can cash in on the X-Men and go somewhere else, that also gives you the flexibility if she makes the right choices. But I hope she does, because she's really talented.
0: This happened to me once. I was working at KCAL, and they were about to make me the Lakers sideline reporter. And I got a job offer. I was friends with a guy named Tony Alabato, who was in charge of the TVG network, the horse racing network. He goes, I'm going to make you like the face of this network. You're going to be our lead anchor. And he gave me a big offer. And I said, all right, let me think about it. And I thought long and hard about it because it was for a lot of money. And I said, I grew up a huge Laker fan. I want to see where this is going to lead. Thank God.
20: Yeah.
0: I did what I did.
20: Absolutely.
0: Because, you know, the road not taken. BC, what's next?
5: Fast Track.
2: All right, well, if you didn't know today, just everything on ESPN is the official start of Little League World Series.
0: Right.
2: One of my favorite, you know, tournaments that they air all year. International team kicked off today. We got a little extra inning right now between Washington and Alabama. Great game so far. I think there was one
0: 0-0 game,
2: zero.
0: Which is rare
2: Both
0: in Little League.
2: Pitchers went, you know, 5-6 innings.
0: Right.
2: My question here, though, is now in the world of NIL, how far away are we from these Little League 12, 13-year-olds getting
0: Great
2: a kick down and slice
0: question.
2: Of the pie? Because they're on TV, on ESPN, from,
0: Great
2: I think, 10
0: question.
2: To 9 for the next 2 weeks.
0: And they're not getting a penny, Andy, and they're the ones providing. It's the same concept to Brian's question. It's the same concept that NIL was based on. If they're generating the programming, they should get a piece of the pie. If I put you in charge of all things Little League, would you pay the players?
20: You know what? I probably would, because I'd feel like this is where it's going anyway. So I might as well keep my job if I want to be involved with the Little League World Series. Because if I say no, I'm going to be replaced by a commissioner who says yes.
0: Mace used to have the position. I think he's evolved over the years. I'll ask him when he comes back. He's coming back next Wednesday, Am?
17: Yeah.
0: He hated that the Little League World Series was televised because, like only Mace can do, he said, if some kid drops a fly ball and costs his team the World Series, that kid's going to be in a bell tower in 10 years shooting at things. And I thought, you know, that's not the craziest thought anyone's ever had. You would obviously hope that would never happen. But
17: I mean, that can happen whether it's televised or not. I'm
0: right.
17: Just saying.
20: But the fact that it's televised can elevate it even more. I mean, look, one of the items that Emily sent us in terms of non-sports was Kim Kardashian is producing a reality TV series about essentially like club baseball.
0: Yeah.
20: And it'll turn into Club Baseball Moms. And this is the grossest thing. This is so awful, because you are going to be encouraging players' mothers, players' fathers to be outrageous, to be argumentative, to be combative.
17: This is like Dance Moms.
20: Right.
17: So.
20: It's Dance Moms.
0: Hey, Jaden Daniels' mom doesn't have a kid in that Little League, does she?
17: She does not.
20: And ultimately, these kids are going to end up taking the brunt of their parents, who are going to be trying to act the fool as much as they can because they want to make sure that their character is dominant.
17: Some fallout from Dance Moms. The girls in that, you know, some continued to dance, some didn't. But they talk a lot about the, you know, psychological aspect of being on TV at that age, having your moms yell and fight your dance teacher at that age. And while I won't say that I didn't watch it, because I did watch it and I did love it as a kid, I wasn't the child witnessing my mom slap my teacher in the face.
20: It's honestly like this, that news item you sent, Emily, like with Kardashian doing this, it's straight up gross.
0: By the way, I'm now I'm now fully down this rabbit hole of actors who turned down one role.
20: There's a lot of them, man.
0: How about this? Gal Gadot was offered Barbie and turned it down because of scheduling conflict.
20: I was going to say, that is to the benefit
17: of all.
20: She's
17: a terrible actress.
0: After she turned it down, Amy Schumer was offered it.
20: Well, she'd been developing something different.
17: Like a parallel one.
20: It would have been a very different movie.
17: Because I know Margot didn't want to be in it because she was going to be producing it. And so she had kind of done a roundabout way of getting to that Barbie role.
20: Leonardo DiCaprio turned down Mark Wahlberg's role in Boogie Nights. It worked out fine. He did Titanic. But he has said before he always regretted it, and that ultimately led him to doing one battle after another. Alec Baldwin turned down Harrison Ford's role in The Fugitive. That's a mistake.
0: How about this? Kate McKinnon was originally offered the role of Elizabeth Holmes in The Dropout, the one that,
17: Amanda Seyfried.
0: Amanda Seyfried just killed it.
17: I don't think Kate would have been too funny or tried to be too funny. Also, the parallel story.
0: Kate McKinnon can do not funny. Did you ever see Bombshell, the movie?
17: And she still was kind of a little bit of, comic relief. But there was a parallel story, parallel producing of the Elizabeth Holmes story where, Jennifer Lawrence was going to play Elizabeth Holmes in a movie, but then realized how good Amanda Seyfried did and then stopped that.
20: Denzel turned down, I'm pretty sure it was the Brad Pitt role, but I know the movie was correct. He turned down Seven. He said it was too dark and too disturbing, and then he came to regret it.
0: How about this? Matt Damon was originally tapped to star in Avatar, and James Cameron offered him 10% of the movie's profits, which would have been more than $250 million, and he turned it down because he was working on the Bourne Identity.
20: You know what, though? I think it worked out just fine for Damon. Like, he's already swimming in more money than he'll ever need. I don't think Avatar would have really done anything for him. Like, can you really think of an actor for whom Avatar, it's really popped for them?
17: Zoe Saldana.
20: Zoe, I guess.
17: But she then went to Avengers, Guardians of the Galaxy.
0: I did a charity event with her one night. Could not have been nicer.
20: She seems nice in it.
0: Yeah, just could not have been
17: nicer. And I think the guy who played Jake Sully made fine money.
0: By the way, how about this? You guys all see the movie Grease? John Travolta, yes. Olivia Newton-John? Henry Winkler was offered the Danny Zuko role, the John Travolta role, and he turned it down because he didn't want to be typecast after playing the Fonz on Happy Days.
20: I mean, Travolta had done the role on Broadway and stuff. Like, he was a pretty natural guy to bring in.
0: Winkler said, "I am a damn fool. I only realized years afterwards I thought I'd played the Fonz. I don't want to do it again. Huge mistake." You know the movie Groundhog Day? You could totally see this guy being great in it. It was eventually played by Bill Murray. It was first offered to Michael Keaton.
20: Oh, I could totally see that.
0: He would have nailed
20: it. He would have been great.
0: Yeah, he would have nailed it. Wow, The Road Not Taken.
20: I got to be honest, though. I don't think Grease with Henry Winkler works the same way. Like, you got to remember, just because actor X turns down that role, it doesn't mean everything turns out exactly the same. And, like, I don't think Grease with Henry Winkler, and I love Henry Winkler, I don't think Grease with Henry Winkler works even a quarter of as well as Grease with John Travolta.
0: Halle Berry originally offered Sandra Bullock's role in Speed, which turned out to be the role that turned Bullock into a star.
20: Mm-hmm.
0: Wow.
20: Yeah. You get these all the time, man.
0: Madonna was offered a role in The Matrix. She turned it down. She says, "I can't believe I did that." Wow. How about this? Jessica Simpson was cast to star in The Notebook, but she said no because she didn't want to film a sex scene with Ryan Gosling. Do you know how many women would have jumped at a chance to film sex scene with Ryan Gosling?
20: Emily's like, I can think of one of them in this studio.
0: Yeah, that is crazy.
20: I remember, John, years ago, back when I was pursuing acting out of college.
0: Yeah.
20: I auditioned for some independent movie
17: It's
20: called Avatar. But it never ended up getting made. It was some small budget thing that I'm pretty sure nothing ever happened with it. But I had a couple callbacks for it and whatever. But I was told that if I got this role, Sheryl Crow was attached to the movie and I would have to do a love scene with Sheryl Crow. And I was asked, are you okay with this? I said, on a bunch of different levels, I'm fine with it. All right. Don't need to worry.
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0: All right, more Fast Track here. Em, what do you got?
17: So last night, I did something for the first time. I went to this thing called Master Swim, where you have basically swim practice with a coach, and you have a team that you swim with. And I haven't swam with a coach in probably 8 years since I left college, and so it was a really different experience for me. I really enjoyed it. They were all really nice, but it got me thinking of, like, at one point in time I was like, I'm not doing that. I'm just not doing that extra 100. I'm just like gonna end because I'm gonna

0: Rushing or are you dragging?
1: I had, when I was in high school, I quit, I played drums in a band, like a garage band with some friends.
2: Right.
1: But I also did school band for a little bit, like the class, until my teacher, who had that type of J.K. Simmons whiplash
2: personality,
1: and in particular, he used to take it out on the percussionists. He one time, like one of his latest and last freak out for me, he went from the front of the stage where he was conducting back to the percussion, ripped my drumsticks out of my hand, and threw them across the auditorium. I don't even remember why.
2: Right.
1: I just walked out of class, and I went to whoever's in charge of scheduling. I said, I just dropped band. I'll find a different elective. Like, I just realized, like, I don't need to take this.
2: Did the teacher survive doing it that
1: Apparently
2: way?
1: Apparently he did, although it turned out, in retrospect, he was going through a god-awful divorce. I had heard later on, like, after I graduated, that he used to be sleeping at the school. Like,
2: oh, okay.
1: There was a lot of stuff going on.
2: Yeah. I know, Brian, could you still be coach?
3: Yes, I believe so.
2: Yeah, I think everybody, I think when the minute you say no to that,
1: agreed.
2: You think you've already arrived, then you're in trouble.
0: But I also think at our age is when you get feedback, you can always take it, but you don't always have to enact on it. You can also react to the feedback, just like how with that coach, he was like, oh, here's the set. I'm like, I'm not doing that last 100, but thank you for everything, and we're going to continue on.
2: BC, what do you got?
4: Fast track.
3: Well, one of the first things I saw on social media when I got my phone back, kind of, you know, came back into the world here.
2: Right.
3: Was the tweet of, hey, do you want to be LeBron's next teammate? And I thought that was kind of interesting. From the 76ers G League team, they're apparently holding open tryouts.
2: Right.
3: Two different dates here coming up in the next couple of weeks with, I think they said they can allow up to 3 people to their training camp. You know, if they're good enough for these tryouts.
2: Yeah, and you got to pay, right?
3: So that's kind of my takeaway here. It's $200 to enter these tryouts. Is this, you know, just a publicity stunt? Do they actually think that they might find a gem, you know, in the rough here? What's your take on these open tryouts?
2: I'm trying to remember who it was, but there was a guy who made the Lakers a few years ago that showed up for an open tryout with the Sparks. And or not the Sparks, open tryout with the South Bay Lakers, and nailed it. David Nwaba,
1: that? Yeah,
2: and turned out to be a really good player.
1: Yeah,
2: made it to the NBA, got one really good contract where he made like, you know, $2 or $3 million.
1: I think
2: year.
1: It was with the Bulls.
2: Yeah, but
1: or the Rockets. One of
2: so
1: those.
2: I actually love stories like that. And Brian, I think the reason they put the $200 thing in there is they don't want every Yahoo off the street showing up. Like, you ever see that movie Invincible where the Eagles have open tryouts and guys are showing up in capes and, you know. But if you make me pay $200, that shows I'm taking it seriously. And Nwaba, actually, it turned out to be a career for him.
1: Yeah, it was really awesome. He was a solid defensive role player.
2: Right.
0: And you can put in your resume, I was LeBron James' teammate, technically, if you look down the list.
2: I saw LeBron today. I was at the golf course, and LeBron was working on his swing.
1: How's it coming along?
2: Good.
0: Have you watched his YouTube videos yet?
2: No, but I don't think people in L.A. will necessarily gravitate to it, as Andy will tell you, as the host of Locked On Lakers. LeBron is no longer the most popular athlete in town. I'm not sure he ever was.
1: I was going to say, when did that happen?
2: But I think nationally, people probably will watch that channel. Bronny Stan, right?
1: I think he could. Somebody needs to be moved because they have one too many players on the roster. I will say this, though. If Bronny leaves, I don't think it's because LeBron will demand he be in Philly and therefore he get, like, if LeBron needed Bronny in Philly, he'd already be in Philly. But somebody needs to be moved on the roster.
2: Yeah, and well, there's still rumors they could add people like Kuminga.
1: Right.
2: You know, and then it would be more than one needs
1: right.
2: to be
1: so,
2: moved,
1: like, so. I think someone like whether Bronny or maybe Jaden Hardy or Dalton Connect, one of those guys needs to be moved. Like, has to be moved.
2: Bronny could buy the team. all right. Coming up next, a fantasy football finish last punishment that I'm not sure I could do. We'll share that with you coming up. First, let me tell you about Blue Ice. 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
16: Exactly. John's the heel.
17: He's the 1% a heel.
16: He's a heel.
0: Well, I'm Mr. 1% and I own it.
15: Back to Steve Mason and John Ireland.
18: Brand new whip, just hopped in. I got options. I can pass that flight stock.
0: All right, Mason and Ireland. By the way, Game of Games coming up in about 10 minutes. Andy's game. His games are always good. Okay, so have any of you heard of a book? The kids' book that was written late 60s. Called The Very Hungry Caterpillar.
19: Oh, yeah.
20: Yes.
0: Okay, you guys have all heard of this. So a guy lost his fantasy football league. So he had to show up at work dressed like the very hungry caterpillar. Kind of like when I had to come in here. You guys weren't on the show yet. I had to come in here when I lost the we were doing brackets for the NCAA tournament, and I finished last. So I had to dress like a bunny rabbit and hop everywhere for a day. Like, I went to Starbucks, I hopped. If I went to the bathroom, I had to hop. I had a bunny suit on all day. I just had to own it.
19: DeAndre had to do the red the D shirt.
0: Yeah. Okay, so this guy has to dress like the very... So he's in a caterpillar outfit. But that's not the hardest part of the bet. Then he had to... The book revolves around a very hungry caterpillar with an insatiable appetite that eventually turns into a butterfly after consuming a series of foods. So while wearing the caterpillar outfit, in one sitting, he had to do this. Just tell me if you think you could pull it off, okay? An apple, two pears, three plums, four strawberries, five oranges, a piece of chocolate cake, an ice cream cone, a pickle, a slice of Swiss cheese, a slice of salami, a lollipop, a piece of cherry pie, a sausage, a cupcake, a slice of watermelon, and a nice green leaf. Could you do that, all those, in one sitting to pay off this bet? Or would you be running to the bathroom or somewhere else before you could complete it?
20: How long do I get to sit?
0: As long as you want. But you can't go to the bathroom and you can't leave the room.
20: I think if you gave me, like, 6 to 7 hours of sitting and I could truly pace myself, I could do this. If I had to do it, though, in what would be one typical meal time, like an hour, not a chance.
19: You're saying you're not a very hungry caterpillar.
20: Not that hungry, no.
0: Yeah, that is no fun. It's too much sugar.
20: It's too much everything.
19: I have a question for you guys. Right. I know we're talking about fantasy football punishments. My league currently does not have a punishment. We just have a winner. And because everyone's also scattered, like it's all across the country. People are in this fantasy league with my friends and I. Do I have to have a punishment?
20: No.
0: No, Mason and I do. Mason has finished last like 6 times. Okay. He would be out of the league if we had
20: my league, by the way. We have been debating doing a punishment and nobody can land on anything. And honestly, so little gets actually enforced in our league. The idea of a punishment is just a waste of time because it's
0: never going to be enforced.
20: He did it all
0: on camera.
20: I saw this. Good for him, man.
19: I feel
20: good
19: like punishment works if you guys are all living next to each other and can enforce it somehow. I think if it's distance, it's not going to work.
20: Or also, I mean, like, you know, if you're at a stage in life where you have kids and you have to juggle a bunch of other schedules, I don't have time to pay off a punishment. I guess I don't have time for that bleep.
0: All right, let me get this one last thing in here. Before we get to Game of Games, this is a college basketball story. Cal Poly, I think it's in Pomona, Cal Poly Pomona, has a basketball coach this year named Mike DeGeorge. He's a good coach. He has trouble getting good teams on the schedule because Cal Poly is good. They've upset good teams. So good teams like, well, I don't want to go lose to Cal Poly. They're too good. They upset Stanford at Stanford, Utah at Utah over the past 2 seasons. Now, the way small schools like Cal Poly make money is to schedule paycheck games, which are games against big schools that pay the small schools essentially to lose, but really they're just paying them to get an opponent. And Cal Poly has become so good, and this guy, DeGeorge, has become such a good coach that nobody wants to play him. So he knew, the coach knew, that his best player was going to enter the transfer portal. So the best player on his team averages 20 points a game, 10 rebounds a game, really good player. One of the reasons why they pull off all these upsets. He knew that player was going into the transfer portal, and he also knew before anyone else that the guy decided, I'm staying. So the player comes in to tell the coach, he goes, hey, I looked at the transfer portal. I've decided to stay. I want to play with my friends. I want to play for you. The coach says, do me a favor. Don't announce it. Keep it to yourself for a couple more weeks. And I'm trying to schedule some games, and I think if you announce that you're coming back, they won't play us. But if they think you're not on our team, they might do it. So it worked out. That's what they thought. They took the games. Once those games got agreed to, the player announced he was returning to Cal Poly. So my question to you is, the coach and the player, is this smart, crafty, or dishonest and should be criticized? I can't decide. I think I'm leaning towards smart.
20: What is there to criticize about this? Like, I'm not going to reward a bunch of cowards that don't want to play Cal Poly. Like, if you're so concerned about your season, like, you feel like we should have the type
0: of... I'm just trying not to get fired. If you have this great player, and I'm going, hey, Andy, I'll play you, but your best player's leaving, right? And you go, he's in the portal,
20: tell you
0: I don't
20: something.
0: Know.
20: If you are that concerned about your upcoming game against Cal Poly, you're likely getting fired anyway.
0: Is that on the part of the coach? And by the way, this is all in Bro Bible. I assume this story is accurate. They could be embellished. But the fact that this guy's built a good program at Cal Poly should be commended.
20: Yeah.
0: Is what that coach did smart or a little bit shady?
19: I think it is smart, but I also think they probably still would have had him play if he was on the team. I don't know.
0: Brian, more smart or more shady?
2: I think more smart. Playing the hand that he has. Yeah, that's right. A good play.
0: And taking a step further, it's not my problem if I'm just trying to do the best I can. If I'm bringing my best player back, that's not a reason for you to back out.
20: Again, I cannot stress this enough. If your program is this worried about playing Cal Poly, you're not the program you think you are.
0: Well, Cal Poly, you're missing the part of the story. Cal Poly's good.
20: I know that, but what my point is, if you're one of these schools that's thinking this much about your schedule, it's because you expect to be one of those powerhouse schools.
0: Yeah.
20: You can't be that good if you're this worried about Cal Poly.
0: This used to happen with Gonzaga before they became a national name, like when they were just good. Yeah. And everybody, they would call and they'd call UCLA and say, hey, let's play a game. And UCLA would say, you're a small school from Spokane? Sure, bring it on. And then they'd come down and like hit 23s. So I commend the guys. I'm pro Cal Poly here.
20: Absolutely.
0: All right, coming up next is Game of Games. It is Andy's game. Do you want to give a preview or do you want to surprise us?
20: It involves women.
0: Okay.
19: Emily's the lead.
0: All right. Em, do we know who's playing yet?
19: DeMarco.
0: Oh, good. Okay, so DeMarco Farr will join us to play a little Game of Games. That's next, ESPN LA.
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2: 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The final segment of the show. Always Game of Games time. Presented by the one and only Jacob Emrati.
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5: Hi, this is Jacob Emrati.
2: Game of Games made possible by the law offices of Jacob Emrati. Let's do it. Game of Games time on Mason in Ireland. Take it away, Mace.
6: All right, no Mace today. By the way, one update on that Cal Poly story. I had the wrong city. There was a Cal Poly in Pomona. This is Cal Poly San Luis Obispo.
7: Okay. Oh.
6: I was too far south, Danny.
7: Okay.
6: All right. DeMarco Farr joining
7: What's
6: us. Hi, DeMarco.
7: Up? I had a lot of people go to Cal Poly San Luis Obispo.
6: Yeah, and their basketball team's good.
7: Oh, yeah.
6: All right. We've got four players. Brian Cohen, Emily Hebel, me, and DeMarco Farr. Our host is Andy Kamenitsky. AK, what's the game?
8: Happy heavenly 80th birthday to Dawn Steele, who famously became the first woman to run a Hollywood studio.
6: Okay.
8: In 1987, to put it mildly, when she was the president of Columbia Pictures, it was a glass ceiling moment in Hollywood. She had been a big part of Paramount. So with that in mind, we're going to do a game about women who've broken glass ceilings.
6: Okay.
7: Oh.
8: Dawn Steele's father, Nat, his last name at birth was Spielberg, but he changed it to Steele, like the metal, as a reflection of what? A tribute to his side of the family that was multi-generational steelworkers after he became the first college graduate. He was a semi-pro weightlifter, so it was a tribute to the steel that he put up.
6: Mm-hmm.
8: Or he was a DJ, so Wheels of Steel.
7: Oh, my God.
8: So either steelworkers, weightlifter, or Wheels of Steel.
6: Brian. 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Emily.
9: Steelworkers.
6: Weightlifter. I'll give you one of each. DeMarco?
7: I'm going with Wheels of Steel. Yeah.
8: John Ireland on the board first.
6: Okay.
8: It is... He was a weightlifter. He'd been a semi-pro weightlifter. So John is first on the board with one. Everyone else.
9: So first question's not about a woman. It's about a man.
7: Connected.
8: It's, wow.
6: That's an excellent point.
8: Wow.
6: Okay.
8: Damn.
9: You're speechless. Okay. Number two.
8: Okay.
6: Hopefully. This one better be, if not, change this question so it's about a woman.
7: AK is stunned.
8: What was the first, what was the first movie Dawn Steele greenlit as president of Columbia? Remember, Emily, she did the green lighting herself, even if the movie involved men. It was ultimately her decision. Casualties of War with Sean Penn and Michael J. Fox, When Harry Met Sally with Billy Crystal and Meg Ryan, or Troop Beverly Hills with Shelley Long and Kareem Abdul-Jabbar playing himself. So Casualties of War, When Harry Met Sally, or Troop Beverly Hills' first movie, Dawn Steele, greenlit as the president of Columbia.
6: M?
9: Troop Beverly Hills.
6: I also think it's Troop Beverly Hills. DeMarco?
7: When Harry Met Sally.
6: Brian? When Harry Met Sally.
8: You're all wrong. It was Casualties
7: of
8: War.
7: You're kidding
6: me! Wow, the one I thought it wouldn't be.
7: And right! Wow, that was a horrible scene.
8: Yeah. Pauline Kael, the late, great film critic, said, whatever Steele does, she should be honored for that decision because it was risky material. Sandra Day O'Connor was the first woman to ever sit on the Supreme Court. She was accepted into this prestigious college at age 16. Which college was it? Harvard, University of Chicago, or Stanford? Harvard, University of Chicago, or Stanford? Sandra Day O'Connor accepted there at age 16.
6: I am going to go Stanford. DeMarco.
7: Chicago.
6: Brian.
10: Harvard.
6: Emily.
9: Chicago.
8: It is Stanford. John.
7: Oh!
8: Up. She graduated magna cum laude, also did her law school in Palo Alto.
6: Okay, so I have two, but everyone else is still alive for Lucky Loser, so it's not like I'm pulling away from anybody.
8: Marie Curie was the first woman to both win a Nobel Peace Prize, or excuse me, a Nobel Prize, and then the first and only person to win a Nobel Prize in two different scientific fields. What were the fields? Physics and chemistry, neuroscience and physiology, or cell biology and medicine? Physics and chemistry.

0: neuroscience and physiology, cell biology and medicine.
1: DeMarco.
2: C.
0: Cell biology and medicine.
2: Yeah.
1: Brian.
3: Cell biology and medicine.
1: M.
4: C as well.
1: It's unanimous. I think it's too weird for you to come up with cell biology, so I think that's the answer.
0: No, it's not the answer. It's physics and chemistry. And
1: it's the one that I thought sounded the easiest one to make
0: it
1: up.
0: It actually is a category. I can't come up with that on my own. Physics and chemistry. She discovered polonium. I don't even know what that is.
1: I don't either. Sounds like it might be going a bomb, though.
0: Mm-hmm.
1: Good. Right. John has two. No one else has any, so everyone is alive right now.
0: Here everyone's alive. Shirley Chisholm, in 1968, became the first black woman elected to Congress. How many terms did she serve in total? Five, six, or seven? Five, six, or seven total terms in Congress for Shirley Chisholm.
1: Brian.
3: Six.
1: Emily.
4: Five.
1: I'm going to go seven. DeMarco.
2: Seven.
0: DeMarco, you're on the board finally. Right. Seven terms for Shirley Chisholm. She also ran for president in 1972, becoming the first woman to ever appear in a presidential debate.
4: I did know that one.
1: All right, so it is John 3, DeMarco 1, and Emily and Brian Bupkis.
0: Yep.
1: Here we go.
0: Nancy Lieberman in 2009 became the first woman to coach a professional men's basketball team when she was hired for the G League affiliate of the Dallas Mavericks. She also had a fantastic playing career, which culminated with a WNBA team signing her at age 50 to a seven-day contract as a way of honoring her legacy. Which WNBA team was it? The Detroit Shock, the Phoenix Mercury, or the New York Liberty? Shock, Mercury, or Liberty?
1: Emily.
4: I think I'm going to try to miss now. So I'm going to go Mercury.
1: I think the answer is Mercury.
4: No.
1: DeMarco.
2: Liberty.
1: Brian.
3: Liberty.
0: You're all wrong. It was the Detroit Shock.
1: Wow.
0: Where she had also she had also coached. Fun fact I also learned, Sue Lieberman in 1981 played with the Lakers Summer League team.
1: Wow. Nancy or Sue?
0: Sue Lieberman was my aunt. Nancy Lieberman, who did not play with the Lakers Summer League team. Nancy
4: Shout
0: Lieberman. In 1981, she didn't necessarily think it would play to a lead to playing in the NBA. She just thought it would help sharpen her game.
2: Oh.
1: Okay. How many are left, Dan?
0: There are four left plus a box.
1: All right, I have three. DeMarco has one, and you two knuckleheads are both still alive for Lucky Loser. Here we go.
0: Catherine Bigelow became the first woman to ever win a Best Director Oscar in 2009 for the movie The Hurt Locker. She also helped develop a new camera that specializes in what? First-person POV shots, high-speed Steadicam shots, or underwater shots? POV, Steadicam, or underwater shot?
1: This one's me, and I'm going Steadicam. DeMarco.
2: What was the other one? Give me again.
0: First-person POV, Steadicam, or underwater?
2: I think it's Steadicam.
1: Brian.
3: Underwater.
1: Emily.
4: I'm trying to miss, and she was also married to James Cameron for a bit, but I'm going to go underwater.
0: You're all wrong. First-person POV shots. Yes.
2: From that movie? Whoa.
0: She developed it. No, it wasn't from this movie. She developed it for the movie Strange Days.
2: Oh!
1: Okay.
0: With Ralph Fiennes and Angela Bassett. Really fun. Flopped in the moment, but it's a good movie.
4: Me and Brian are still alive.
1: All right, three left, right?
2: Come on, baby.
0: Three left plus a bonus.
1: Okay.
0: Oprah Winfrey was the first black woman to host a nationally syndicated talk show, Winfrey Show, which the popularity made her the first black billionaire. Over under on total Emmy wins for Oprah with the Oprah Winfrey Show, either as the host or producer. Over under 20.
1: I'll take the under. DeMarco.
2: Over.
1: Brian.
3: Under.
1: Emily.
4: Under.
0: Emily and BC, you are now on the board.
4: Never eliminated.
0: And John Ireland, you said under two, correct?
1: Yeah, I did.
0: 16. She had 16. Likely, though, the big reason it's the under, in 2000, she stopped submitting.
2: Oh.
0: Seemingly to give everyone else a chance.
1: Right.
4: So Brian and I are eliminated, though, right?
1: Yeah. Well, had there two left?
0: There's two left. Yeah.
1: Yeah, so everybody's eliminated. I just locked it up. But let's do it. What? Let's do the two for fun.
0: Okay, well, do you want...
1: By the way, that's the double.
4: Yep.
1: Today.
0: Okay.
1: All right, here we go.
0: Aretha Franklin, among many achievements, first woman inducted into the Rock and Roll Hall of Fame. What was her first song to win a Grammy? Chain of Fools, You Make Me Feel Like a Natural Woman, or Respect? 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
1: I'm going to go Chain of Fools. DeMarco.
2: I'll go Respect.
1: Brian.
3: Natural Woman.
1: Emily.
4: Natural Woman.
0: DeMarco is correct. Boom. It was Respect. It won 2 Grammys for Best R&B Recording and Best R&B Solo Vocal Performance.
2: A freaking anthem in my house.
1: Yeah.
2: Growing up.
0: let's see. Oh, DeMarco might find this one interesting.
2: Yep.
0: 2015, Sarah Thomas became the first woman to referee a regular season NFL game.
1: I remember this.
0: What injury did she later suffer during a game while reffing Vikings-Packers? Torn ACL, broken wrist, high ankle sprain.
2: I didn't know she got hurt.
0: Torn ACL, broken wrist, high ankle sprain.
1: I'll go torn ACL, DeMarco.
2: Broken wrist or?
1: Or ankle sprain.
2: I'll go ACL.
1: Brian.
3: Ankle sprain.
4: Ankle.
0: You're all wrong. Broken wrist.
2: She broke her wrist.
0: There was a collision that I guess she was involved with. They initially checked her out for a concussion. Didn't have a concussion. Went back out and refereed with a broken wrist.
1: Wow.
2: John, have you ever met her?
1: I don't think so.
2: Oh, yeah.
1: Nice.
2: She's cool. Very cool. But she'll knock you out.
4: So, John, you have now tied Mason for the most wins this month.
1: Okay, good. I want to be ahead of him by the time he comes back.
0: I have a bonus involving Lisa Leslie.
1: Okay.
2: Go for it.
0: Lisa Leslie, the first woman to dunk in a WNBA game. She's also an L.A. legend, playing high school, college, and professional basketball in L.A.
1: And cool as can be.
0: So nice.
1: Like, she's one of the great people in L.A.
0: One
1: sports.
0: So nice. If you add up her scoring averages for the Sparks, regular and playoffs, USC, and her senior year at Morningside High, so scoring averages for regular season and playoff Sparks.
1: And we're adding
0: USC,
1: them up.
0: Yeah.
1: Okay.
0: And senior year at Morningside, what's the total number?
4: And we're not doing, like, total points scored. It's just
0: averages.
2: For, okay. Averages.
0: Yeah. Oh. So her career average for the Sparks, regular season and playoffs.
1: I got a number.
0: Career at USC, senior year at Morningside.
1: Brian, you got a number?
3: Yeah.
1: What'd you write down?
3: 78.
1: I wrote down 74. DeMarco?
2: 74?
1: Yeah.
2: I was like thinking 48.
1: Okay. 48. Then you might,
4: I went super high because I don't even know what we're doing. 120.
0: BC is the winner, 76.8.
1: BC almost got
4: what
1: it on
4: is
1: the
4: it
1: number.
4: Broken down?
0: 21.7 points per game for her senior year at Morningside, 20.1 at USC, 17.3 Sparks regular season, 17.5 Sparks playoffs, so playoff rise.
1: I wrote down 30, 20. I thought Morningside would be 30, USC would be 25, and Sparks would be 20. So I was just a little bit off.
2: Now I get what you're
4: doing. I was just a little bit off as well.
1: Yeah, just a bit outside. All right, you got Travis today?
2: We got Trav and Trudeau.
1: All right, let's get those guys in here. We'll do a little super crosstalk next, ESPN LA.
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9: Super Crosstalk. Travis Rogers is here. DeMarco Farr is here. Either one of you guys buy the Lakers or the Dodgers while I was gone?
10: I'm trying to get my group together. Yeah there
11: maybe
10: you go.
11: We should combine our groups, DeMarco.
10: I'm trying to sell off those Ohtani cards. Every piece of memorabilia
11: I
10: have.
11: If only you had that lawnmower you could sell off.
10: There you go. Why do you have to go there? You just mad at Emily.
11: This is a Morales-free area for today. And here you go right out of the chute.
9: All right, so I asked, and Mike Trudell just walked in. Hi,
10: yes,
9: Mike.
10: Yes, sir.
9: DeMarco, I asked this question earlier. And you can take it any direction you want. Is Jerry Jones successful?
10: Yes. Don't you think so?
9: I do.
10: For where you bought the Cowboys, how much did he buy them for?
9: I do.
10: And what they're valued at now, he's got three Super Bowls. He's a little eccentric. He's
9: now,
10: a little crazy, but he knows what he's doing.
9: Here is the counterargument presented by Andy Kamenetsky. Why isn't Jerry Jones, in your mind, I said that if I was an owner, I would probably use him as a role model. Andy said he would not.
10: Why?
11: Because he is an owner that gets in the way of the football.
10: Oh, yeah.
11: Right.
10: He's gone nuts a little bit.
11: Right. John didn't. Yeah. I said, I agreed, he is successful. Successful is not the same thing as good at his job. I don't think he is particularly good at his job as he defines it anymore.
10: He's pretty good. I mean, at talent acquisition, their defense has failed them, but he's always had top-flight players. I think he's got more Hall of Famers than any owner out there right now.
11: But I
10: and most of those guys were selected personally by him, so he knows what he's doing. Now there's nobody else to kick him out of the room because he is the Dallas Cowboys, but I think of all the owners in the NFL right now, Jerry Jones might be the only one that could run a practice.
11: Well, no, look, he is really successful. Again, there's no measure by which he's not successful. But if I were an owner, there's a lot Jerry Jones does that I would look at as a lesson how not to do it.
9: Oh. Trav, would you define Jerry Jones as a success or not so much?
12: I would define him as a success. I don't think I'd want to. I wouldn't want him to own my favorite team, but I would want to have him be somebody that I leaned on how to run a business, if
9: now,
12: that makes
9: now,
12: any sense.
9: Mike, you're a perfect guy to ask this to because you grew up in Minnesota. You are a long-suffering Minnesota Vikings fan. They are one of the few teams in the NFL that has never won a Super Bowl.
12: Thanks for bringing that up, John.
9: But would you trade, would you want Jerry Jones as the owner of the Vikings?
12: I mean, if you're saying if I could post-date it, to when he got the Cowboys,
9: I'm
12: that, or
9: I don't
12: like
9: even
12: today.
9: Know. I think Ziggy Wolf's still the owner of the Vikings.
12: Yeah.
9: If you could take Jerry Jones and trade him for Ziggy Wolf, would you do that trade?
12: I guess. I mean, the Wolfs haven't really done that much for me.
11: I mean, what
12: point.
11: Is he
12: and,
11: clinging?
12: And
11: to?
12: He would make things interesting. Yeah. I to me, there are a lot of similarities in terms of the overall business and the entertainment part of it that Jerry Jones has in common with Dr. Jerry Buss,
9: right?
12: Who I think we would
9: we've been talking about for 3 days,
12: the greatest owner in sports history.
9: Right.
12: Now the difference is that Dr. Buss won a lot more in terms of the championships and or being in
11: Can
12: the
11: I
12: finals.
11: Add,
12: every
11: what,
12: year.
11: The other thing he did is he put really talented people in really important positions and let them do their
12: job.
11: Yeah,
12: he
9: well,
12: didn't.
9: But
12: he didn't
9: by
12: do
9: the way,
12: yeah.
9: I once when I mentioned it yesterday, years and years ago, back when I had 17 jobs. I was writing feature stories for LA Times Magazine, and when I got the Laker job, I handed that off to my friend Mike Trudell, who succeeded me in that role. And Mike, you did several feature articles for LA Times Magazine. One of the ones I did was about the Buss family and what it was going to be like after Dr. Buss was gone. And I asked him, Trav, if I had to ask you for a piece of business advice, one piece, what would you say? He said, hire good people and get the hell out of the way.
11: There you go.
9: Which
11: that's what Jerry Jones doesn't do.
9: Yeah.
11: That he did.

0: until
1: Jimmy Johnson.
2: And then all the shine went to Jimmy Johnson. He said, I don't like this. I'd like to be involved in this. I would like the shine to come my way. And he does hire good people. He does draft good people. They've had a ton of good players,
1: you know what
2: to
1: the problem
2: your point.
1: Was? He actually handpicked Barry Switzer, and it worked.
2: Yeah, well
3: with Jimmy's play.
1: Yeah. But now Jerry thinks I can do it myself.
2: Yeah,
3: right. And has thought that for 30 years.
4: And he just loves the attention. I mean, he still to this day goes straight towards the media. Whereas Dr. Buss and I was there at the kind of the later years, we would get to talk to him once a year in kind of in a very quiet conference room, no cameras, just beat writers, and he's super smart, super eloquent, but. You know, Jerry Jones, he loves the limelight.
1: Well, that's just the media part. All those owners love to be seen. They don't like to talk to the media.
3: But wait a minute, DeMarco. Yeah. Would you say that about Stan Kroenke? He doesn't seem to me like he loves
1: like
3: to
1: be
3: seen
1: by us, but he likes to be seen, definitely. I mean, they're billionaires. Okay. They have yachts.
3: By the way, this has to be, you guys ever used to watch the TV show Veep?
1: Yeah. Sure.
3: Okay, great show with Julia Louis-Dreyfus. She had an actor, a guy named Tony Hale, who was her assistant. Who would stand behind her, and let's say Trav's the vice president of the president, and I'm the assistant, and I am standing behind him, and we'd walk into a room, and I would very almost nonchalantly whisper, Andy Kamenetsky is in the pro baller hat. DeMarco's in the Los Angeles hat, and that's Mike Trudell in the Green Day shirt. And you would literally, without missing a beat, go, Mike, DeMarco, Andy, great to see you guys, blah, blah, blah. One time, I'm walking through the back hallway, Mike, where you and I have been a million times at now Crypto.com Arena, and I'm flying out of one of the locker rooms, and I literally run into Stan Kroenke, and I almost knocked him over. And I said, oh, my gosh, Stan, I'm so sorry. He goes, hey, John, no problem. There's no way he knew my name. He had to have artists or somebody with him saying, that's John Ireland.
2: Oh, wow.
3: And he goes, hey, John, no problem.
2: He played it off.
3: Yeah. And I thought to myself,
1: oh, yeah.
3: You know, that'd be great to have that person. Like, because we're all now famous enough. We're not like super famous, but we're famous enough where somebody could walk up to us in a grocery store and go, hey, Mike Trudell, good to see you, man. And your mind is spinning. Have I met this person? Mm-hmm. Do I know them? And it took me years to do this, but I finally stopped trying to come up with names. Like, if somebody walked into me and said that, I go, hey, thanks. How are you?
2: Good to see you. How you been?
3: Like that. Yeah. Jim Hill's great at it.
2: Yeah.
3: Yeah. But
4: John, I'll do this for you for a price.
2: You'll be Tony Hale for the right amount?
4: Yeah, for a price.
2: Well, to go back to what we were talking about a second ago about, like, Jerry Jones goes towards the media, like you said, and Stan Kroenke wants to be seen, but by different sorts of people.
1: See how he dresses?
2: 100%.
1: He likes to be seen.
2: But I think the biggest difference for me with Jones, and there are others like him, but I think that Kroenke falls into a separate group, is when the game ends, the first person to speak onto what happened about the game is Jerry Jones. Then the coach, then the quarterback, then everyone else. Like, he is the point person for all of this. Because his opinion matters more than the coaches, than the quarterbacks, and everyone else. Stan Kroenke rarely talks about the team.
1: Ever.
2: Right? That's what I'm saying. Like, it's just,
1: it never comes out of his mouth.
2: Right. Yeah. But Sean talks about the team. Right. Les talks about the team. Matthew Stafford talks about the team. The owner is never like, Jerry, it's like, game ends, where's Jerry? Okay, Jerry talks, and then they go back to Schottenheimer, and then he talks, and they say, Jerry said this, what do you think about this? And Schottenheimer says, well, okay. And then they go to Dak Prescott and say, Jerry said this. Like, he's the football point of the spear, which is unusual. And that part, I don't think he's successful at, but making money and pumping up the NFL.
4: He might be the only one in any sport anymore that does that.
2: I can't come up with
1: the media or is the point Bob Kraft
3: a little bit.
1: He will, yeah.
4: No NBA owner speaks after games ever.
3: Cuban? Back in the day,
4: so he's the closest. Yeah, yeah. Cuban for a while would kind
3: Matt
4: of take Ishbia questions.
3: Matt Ishbia strikes me as the type of guy who would like gravitate towards cameras, but he's now in some financial troubles. Yes, so.
2: Do the Warriors guys say anything?
3: Joe Lacob, Joe Lacob is not. It's not shy.
2: Yeah.
3: Let's put it that way.
1: Baseball didn't talk.
3: But hey, tell me if you agree with this.
1: Well, Steinbrenner
2: only under.
1: That's true.
2: Only under
1: subpoena.
3: Right. Right. Oh, speaking of which,
1: zing.
3: So I ran into somebody. I was at Ralph's, and I ran into somebody, and they said, "I just hate this infighting with the Buss family because it tarnishes Dr. Buss's legacy. And I said, no, it doesn't.
2: I agree with you.
3: I said, it's untarnishable. Oh. I said, Dr. Buss, when he was alive, was the greatest owner in the history of team sports. And Andy, you made this point earlier in the show today that sometimes when you hand down the team to your kids, it just doesn't go well.
0: Well, I mean,
3: but I don't think Dr. Buss wears any of the dysfunction that's going on now. Do you guys?
0: Yes, to some degree he does. And the reason is because he should have been able to predict that his adult children would never be able to do this because there was more than ample evidence that they don't get along.
1: Really?
0: And that,
3: but how do you...
1: day one?
0: From every moment that I've been around the Lakers. I mean, Jim and Jeannie used to openly feud.
2: Oh. Mm-hmm.
0: And then you've had the other stuff going on with the other siblings. And, like, it's... during Dr. Buss's lifetime, the later lifetime, it was very clear that getting the six of them to work together on this thing was going to be tenuous at best. And I'm not saying that I don't blame him for trying it anyway, I guess. But a lot of these problems we're seeing now were actually kind of predictable.
4: But you could look at like any historical just kingdom.
0: Yes.
4: And the king trying to hand down the kingdom to the firstborn.
3: It's right out of Game of Thrones.
4: Yeah. This is what I mean. I dropped off our youngest Riggs at kindergarten today. He's our last one to go through kindergarten. It's like, okay, he's through the gates. Like, we have done our best. Right,
3: but you don't know how it's going to go.
4: But the gate closed, right? And then it's
3: great,
4: on him.
3: It's a great con.
4: So you can parents, I guess, can be held to a certain account. And generally speaking, the people that I know that I love the most have good parents. So I think that's a connectivity. But you can only do so much.
0: He did set up something that, in a lot of ways, pitted his children against each other. And these were kids that didn't really get along that well.
3: Except, you know what, Andy? I was around both of them. Like, I've interviewed Jim and Jeannie and Dr. Buss all in the same setting. I mean, it was years ago. And it wasn't hostile. It's almost like they put on a brave face in front of their dad.
2: I was going to say, I wonder if they did it to please the father.
3: Yeah, it's like, you know, if you and your siblings get invited to, like, Mike, you have a brother and a sister. Even if you're not getting along, if you go to your parents' house, you probably play nice.
4: 100%.
3: Just not to upset. All right, so I'm going to sneak this in. Brian, who came back today. Great to have you back, BC.
2: Hey, BC.
3: From his honeymoon cruise in Alaska.
2: Ooh.
4: Wait, I was just on a cruise in Alaska. Hey.
3: You might have been waving at Trudell on the other side of the boat.
2: Orcas? Did you see any orcas?
4: We saw whales.
3: Had a great question in Fast Track today that I just want a quick answer from the three of you guys. All right. We live in a world of name, image, and likeness. College players are paid because their games are on TV and they generate a ton of revenue. For the next 2 weeks, maybe 3 weeks, every single day we're looking at this, the Little League World Series in Williamsport. These kids, these 12-year-old kids, are providing programming for the next 2 to 3 weeks. Travis, should they be paid?
2: Yes.
4: No.
3: Mike?
4: At the very least, they shouldn't have to pay anything to be there. So room DeMarco? And board, et cetera.
1: I'm with him. You can't pay these kids this early, can you? You're making... Oh, wow.
2: Our buddy Ed Hart texted me. He goes,
3: the way to get around this is...
2: You endow scholarships on behalf of each of these kids.
3: Each kid gets a college fund courtesy of ESPN.
1: That's fine. Yeah, perfect.
4: But
1: not hand them cash.
3: Right. Right.
2: You're not going to give them cash so they can go buy baseball cards and gum.
3: Money handshake.
2: But if you said to me, look, I'm going to endow a scholarship for this young man who's batting right now, and he's going to go to Stanford, okay? You just gave that kid $1 million.
3: Right.
2: That's what it costs to go to Stanford. That's $1 million education.
4: The problem is that some teams are, you know, let's say the California team, is they win it. They're there for 3 weeks. The team from Illinois is there for a day.
2: Yeah.
4: So what do you
2: give
3: them $100? The concept of them providing programming, which ESPN is selling and profiting from.
2: If you get to Williamsport, just like anything else, there are tiers.
4: My kids' team, there's this huge tournament in Cooperstown every year. All right, it's like 100 plus teams. We're going next year, and they already started kind of fundraising for it. Now that's not on TV though, right? So you can't make the argument. Now for these kids, it is on TV. ESPN is paying a certain amount for it, but there should be a percentage of it that's going back to the kids.
1: Slippery slope.
3: Right. Exactly.
1: Agents at birth.
3: All right. a three-headed monster coming at you next. DeMarco, Travis, and Trudell. Andy, thank you for this. ESPN
2: thank
3: LA.
2: You.
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5: 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Well, it's Wednesdays. Usually Bergie does Wednesdays, but he's in Hawaii somewhere. In LA and nothing else. Is he on the Big Island? I don't know. Doesn't matter. Guess who's here? Mike Trudell, Ball Knower Extreme, because we got Legends Attic tomorrow. So Trudell's here today for a Wednesday edition with the fellas, DeMarco and Travis, producer Lara, Funchy Lover, Michael Funches. And we got Young D. We got Young D, Sweet D, DeAndre Hawkins on the YouTube today in that chat, Jack.
18: Oh.
5: We'll talk Dodgers baseball more, Lakers drama saga. How about football as we get ready for Rams football preseason week two? All of that and so much more. 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
5: The DeMarco and Travis Afternoon Show. Your Wednesday afternoon in the South Hawaiian right now.
23: Yeah. Chair dancer extraordinaire, DeMarco Farr.
4: Okay, shake it.
1: Yeah. There we go. What's
2: happening? You got the new hat today.
1: Yeah, well, I haven't got the haircut yet.

0: Oh, okay.
1: I haven't made it down there. I don't want to go into the barbershop. I don't want to answer a bunch of questions. I don't want to get into some philosophical conversation.
2: Oh, you know what I do for that?
1: What?
2: I have an AirPod in.
1: That won't stop.
2: And then, yeah, well, it at least it helps. And then, you know, then I'm just like, oh, I got to listen to something for work. And so I'll have, you know, I will have a podcast playing, and it is for work. I'm learning things about sports or sometimes other things.
1: I try. Yeah. He'll just barge on
0: through.
1: He'll
0: just power through.
1: Yeah, he'll just keep tapping. I got a question.
2: And you play nice for a while, but then eventually you're like, oh, hold on one sec. You know, you kind of do that. Yeah.
1: I'll get there, but yeah, you like the hat?
0: I do like the hat.
1: Yeah, it's awesome.
0: I do like the hat.
1: When is the blackout? They're having a whiteout.
0: The whites, I believe, are the Thanksgiving Eve game, I believe.
1: What's the, you said Monday night.
0: I think Monday night is the yellows.
1: The yellows.
0: I believe. I think I had it wrong yesterday. I think Monday night is the yellows in week two, and I think that the fearsome whites are
3: the
0: Chiefs game on Thanksgiving.
1: Okay, Eve. Keep me abreast of the uniforms. I only care about the ball crossing the goal.
0: I know that's not your jam.
1: And a bone to pick. You don't like the Wilfs? The Wilfs haven't done a bad job.
2: They're fine. Just,
1: yeah,
2: you know, they
1: been on the verge a bunch.
2: They're fine. They spend money to a degree. Like, one of the things I didn't like, though, is that they leveraged the city to pay for the new stadium by threatening to leave, which I'd never appreciate.
0: Owner play number
1: that's what
0: one.
1: They
2: super rich billionaire owners are like, oh, poor us.
0: Number one.
2: Make the taxpayers of Minneapolis pay for their stadium. So that wasn't awesome.
0: That is the first play out of every new
2: idea. Yeah.
0: This stadium sucks. I need a new one. And by the way, you should pay for it.
2: But Kroenke didn't do that.
0: No, it's rare
2: which
0: that
2: is,
0: they don't.
2: That's one of the things I respect about that.
0: Spanos did.
1: Well,
0: right.
1: Kind of. We are in Los Angeles now.
2: Oh, yeah. I'm sorry. Well, St. Louis got the raw end of that.
0: San Diego got
2: but
0: the
2: I'm
0: raw end.
2: But I'm saying from the stadium standpoint, they built
0: nice.
2: And paid for SoFi.
1: Shout out to Jerry Jones. I don't think he's ever threatened to move Dallas. He's not that type of guy. Like, he only cares about the Dallas
2: where
1: Cowboys.
2: Where the Cowboys.
1: The problem is he cares too much.
0: Yeah, he's involved.
1: Right, but he's not a guy that threatens the city to move every 6 months.
0: No, because I think he knows. I think, like, there's a play. You can move certain teams. There are other teams you can't really move. I think the Cowboys are one of those teams that you really couldn't do it. Maybe you could threaten to, but that's an awfully big bluff to try to get people to swallow.
1: I got to admit, just for a little bit, a nanosecond, a picogram of a second. When this new ownership group that was trying to buy or have an expansion team in Vegas, and then they shifted gears and said, let's just buy the Lakers.
0: Mm-hmm.
1: For a second, I'm like, you're not going to try to move the Lakers to Vegas, are you?
0: They're more valuable in LA than they'd be in Vegas.
2: No, because
1: they don't own the stadium here.
2: Well, not just take everything else out of it. You have a rabidly obsessed fan base, right, that's locked in the second biggest market. And it's just that's what any owner would want. You have lifelong and future lifelong paying customers that are engaged in your business.
1: Right.
2: It's like the most sure bet you can have.
1: The one they threw out was every time the Lakers go to Vegas to start the year, it's packed with fans and not from here.
0: So
1: is
0: Atlanta, New York, it's like
2: Washington, D.C., Detroit.
0: Yeah, I mean, everywhere you go, there's like, did you guys watch the Dodger game last night? It was 90% Dodger fans in Denver.
1: That's
0: I mean,
1: true.
0: It's just that there are teams that have fans no matter where you go. They're going to show. Hey, it's interesting you brought up Jerry and the Lakers right there, because kind of continuing what we were talking about a second ago with the Lakers and where they find themselves right now, specifically with the Buss family fighting amongst themselves about the future of their 17.8% of the team. And I go back to what Ireland said a second ago about how, you know, Dr. Jerry Buss, who kind of got this entire Laker thing started, back in the late 70s, does this somehow stick to him? And I really don't think so at all, because, look, and I don't mean this in any disrespect, he's dead. Like, there's nothing left for him to do. Like, what he did, he did. What he accomplished, he accomplished. What he left, he left. And the children, the Buss family, picked it up, and they've done what they've done since then, and they're the ones that are having a very public fight, a very messy fight that's ugly to see. You know, siblings on, it's not that uncommon. Siblings, especially when there's lots of money involved, people, you know, turn on each other and everything else. But I think it sticks to her. I think it sticks to the other children potentially. But Dr. Buss is long gone. His resume is written in stone at this point. There's not much that changes that, I don't think.
1: No one wants to stick it to a guy that can't defend himself. He's dead, like you said. But, I mean, we've all had people, or at least I have, that have, you know, dropped dead way too soon, and they left a mess.
0: Sure.
1: And it starts to show up later. Like, you

0: Bus. It's called Dr. Jerry Bus, the oral history of the greatest owner in sports. And so I talked to everybody. Talked to Jeannie at the time. Tim Harris was the president of the Lakers. Talked to Jerry West. Talked to Magic Johnson. Kobe. Pau Gasol. Like, on and on. Basically, everybody you could think of. Michael Thompson. Michael Cooper. James Worthy. And Pat Riley. I probably said his name twice. And so if you want to know kind of how it started, what he did during his tenure, all of the incredible things that he did on the business side, as well as the basketball, like, that's all in there. And then, to your point, Travis, then he passed away in 2013. He had tried his best to set things up from a financial standpoint by paying a ton of inheritance tax and stuff like that in advance so that his kids could own the team for as long as they could. Now, it becomes complicated because they couldn't pass the team down to their kids because of other various laws and like the double inheritance tax. If you pass it down another generation, it becomes so prohibitive financially that it basically is impossible to do. Oh. So, but he was hoping, I think, that they would continue up
1: one
0: to the
1: more
0: point
1: generation,
0: where,
1: at least.
0: Yeah, and Joey and Jesse, who were the younger two, right, he was hoping would then get a chance to run the team for many, many, many years. And that was, he was hoping everyone would get along. I think he tried his best to sort of keep everything together. And as you mentioned, Travis, this isn't the first time in the history of things getting passed down in a family trust, you know, where there have been issues. In fact, I think it's especially when there's that much involved, and not just money, you know, but this, in this case, Los Angeles
1: legacy,
0: Lakers. Yeah,
1: the identity.
0: It's very difficult to have the right document, right, legally, and then that's going to get you. It turns into what it's turned into. But you know, I think moving forward, what I'm curious about now is Bob Iger, right, mm-hmm. Josh Kushner, like, what is their vision for the team? They clearly have the funds, and that's, I think, in today's sports environment, that's the most important thing. To at least be able to back it up.
1: I think we're about to find that out
2: in
1: more ways than one.
2: Take over and just change gears midstream or change horses midstream. Like, this is the plan the Walters Group had set up. This is where we're going.
0: I mean, I don't even know.
2: Take ownership and say, I don't like it. Let's change everything.
0: I don't know that they had time to really set anything up, really. I mean, it's kind of been a continuous. It's been the same front office for the most part, same head coach, right? This was only a year ago that they took over. J.J. Redick was the coach. Rob Pelinka was the general manager. Still has most of the people in basketball operations. A lot of stuff they had started to change on the business side, but from the basketball standpoint, I think it's kind of, the plan continues
2: okay,
0: as is.
2: At least a year. I mean, you've already set this thing in motion. October is right around the corner.
1: Yeah. Yeah. It's kind of a tweener, frankly, where the new guy was in there and had done enough things to where, you know, we saw people lose jobs. We saw people you get hired. We saw
2: you established the direction.
1: Yeah,
2: at least.
1: Yeah. I think so. But it also wasn't one of these things where it became like institutional and this is how we do things. That it was still in a bit of a transition. So
0: I don't even think it was that. I think Rob Pelinka was the head basketball decision maker and remained so and still remains so. That's it. So Rob is the one that built this team. Rob's the one that made the Luka Doncic
2: trade.
0: We're
2: going to see this.
0: And the roster years. The roster is what it is. I mean, I to me, the thing that would have, the roster heading into this season, would it have benefited from having LeBron James on a veteran's minimum contract instead of him going to Philly? Yes, but that's something that was, that kind of, LeBron was going to make his decision, right? The Lakers could have done their best to keep him and whatever, but he wasn't going to be here forever. It's Luka Doncic's team now moving forward. They locked up Austin Reeves. I think anybody would have done that. And the big move that they made
2: that right
0: was
2: now.
0: To trade for Kessler.
2: You can't change that.
0: You
2: right
0: can't,
2: now.
0: But nor would you want to.
2: Right. I mean, I don't know. Maybe they would.
0: Well, I'm just saying, but I don't think basketball people, that Iger and Kushner aren't going to come in here to our previous discussion about Jerry Jones versus Dr. Buss. They're not going to come in and be Jerry Jones and start making basketball decisions. I don't think. They could hire a head basketball decision maker if they want, but they may very well love the work that Rob Pelinka has been doing.
1: I think that's the first question that gets answered, right? Yeah. Like, do they see the world the same way as Rob Pelinka? Do they share his vision? And if the answer is yes, then let full steam ahead. If the answer is no, then the answer is no. And they make a different decision and you go from there. Now, whether that takes 6 hours, 6 months, 6 years, who knows, right? The timeline is a little confusing.
2: Yeah, the team is actually pretty good. You may say you guys are right. Stay with that. Two things. Do you call him Dr. Buss or Jerry Buss? Or is it disrespectful?
0: Dr. Buss.
2: He's a doctor. Dr. Buss.
0: Yeah.
2: It's Dr. Buss?
0: Dr. Buss, yeah.
2: Dr. Buss.
0: Yeah.
2: One more thing. Do you think he would sell now? If Dr. Buss was still running this team, would he have sold the Lakers?
0: Oh, man. That's a tough hypothetical.

0: From what I knew, and just again talking to a bit to him, but mostly to the people around it, I do think that he wanted his kids to have the real chance to run it for many years. But
1: yeah,
0: who knows? I mean, look at how much the financial climate. Look how much that has changed from 2013 when he passed away to now. Like teams were valued, you know, big, just in the low billions at the time.
2: Yeah.
0: Now 12.5 billion. Like it's crazy how much things have grown. So one family. Can no longer. I don't care what the family is. Just one family can't run.
3: What was the story you said? Like if he would have
2: there's an old story. I think Ireland told this story, yeah. And I'm repeating his story. And I don't know if John got it firsthand or secondhand. I don't know, but I'm repeating what I heard from Ireland. And that was if and this was when Dr. Buss, you know, owned the team in the 80s or whatever it was or the 90s. And sent to him and said, "What if somebody came to you and said, I'll give you $10 billion for this team? What's the first thing you'd buy?" He goes,
0: The Lakers. Yeah. I've heard versions of that before.
3: Yeah, he would sell the Lakers and then buy the Lakers.
2: No, in other words, I wouldn't sell them because the thing I could buy, I already have.
3: Thank you.
0: Basically,
3: okay.
0: If you had all the money in the world.
3: I'm so glad you explained that.
0: The money in the world, what would you do? And it's like, why
3: buy the
0: own the Lakers?
2: Okay, to kind of bring this thing full circle back to Jeannie, like this whole thing about, well, I wanted to remain as governor. I want to do this. Well, the one way to assure that that was never going to happen was to not sell the team.
3: Boom.
2: Now we are where we are, and we can circle back to the rich guys because sometimes rich guys aren't as rich as they look, and sometimes that happens. And
3: well, there's on paper
2: you
3: and there's
2: sell
3: reality.
2: Stuff, and stuff starts happening pretty fast. We'll get into that before too long. But I Trudell, I'm glad you're here on this day because I'm going to try a gross oversimplification of what I'm seeing, and you tell me if I've got it right. We'll get into that coming up in just a little bit. It is also match day at BMO Stadium. The Black and Gold take on the Colorado Rapids. You can turn in for pregame coverage tonight starting at 6, leading you right up to kickoff at 6:30. 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One or the other. 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
7: No.
8: No?
7: No. Never.
8: Interesting.
7: I've seen a guy throw up on the football. He was the center.
6: The center of the nose.
7: Yeah, he was the quarterback is barking out signals, and he's trying to communicate, and he looks over and pukes right on the ball.
8: Wait, so what happened? Like, did he hike it?
7: He snapped the football and handed it to Robert Smith, who carried it for about, like, 12 yards. Nobody wanted to touch him after that.
8: Yeah. Oh, man.
7: Yeah.
8: Robert Smith, did you go change gloves or something?
7: He was mad, of course. What are you going to do, not take the ball?
8: Oh, yeah.
7: He just puked.
6: Did you ever puke on the pitch, Trudell?
8: Not that I can remember. I mean, I'm trying to think. I think there was one time where a particularly sadistic coach that I had basically made us run until the last person puked.
6: Yeah.
8: But I didn't, not during like a game or anything like that.
7: You ever puked?
6: Once.
7: Yeah.
6: We were playing a series up in Santa Clara against Santa Clara University, and I don't know if it's food poisoning or a flu going through our team, but like the entire Gaucho roster was flattened. Like everybody was sick. It was my turn to pitch that day, and I was out there and just like between every pitch, it was one of those,
7: ooh,
6: you know, geez. One of these. And finally, like in the third inning, I'm like, no, I can't do this. Walk back behind the mound and you know, like everybody that's ever been sick, after you throw up, you feel a lot better.
7: True.
6: And I'm like, okay,
7: but I've never been like conditioned into puking. Like I'll just dog it, I guess, if I get too tired.
6: Yeah.
7: Like I'd, not Junction Boys, I'm doubling over puking.
6: Yeah.
7: Yeah.
6: No, not me. Not like that. I was sick.
7: Okay.
6: Yeah,
7: that's different. Yeah. Okay. Yeah. No.
6: But still landed right on the rosin bag. I'll never forget it.
7: Yuck.
6: Like just like you're just trying to get out.
7: Way to
6: go,
7: Fiducia, though. Way to go, Dodgers.
6: Yeah, they looked
7: awful. Yeah, that's called a win streak.
6: Yeah, two in a row. They're hot as a pistol.
7: Yeah.
6: Let's stay with this for a second. And tell me if this is just a terrible oversimplification, because it probably is, but I also think that there's a kernel of truth in this, that Jeannie Buss, as the owner of the Lakers, even while Dr. Buss was still in charge, she clearly was the heir apparent. Like, she was the one that was closest to him as far as, like, the businesses ran and the way that the Lakers would run. She worked for the team, all of these other things. And then after he died, she and her brother Jim were kind of running the team collectively. Do I have this right so far?
8: For the most part,
6: okay. Yeah. So she is the forward-facing face of the Lakers after her father's death. She is the one that gets...
7: She's the face of the Lakers.
6: She's the face of the Lakers.
7: Yes.
6: Fast forward to where she kind of pushes her brother out and they do some other things and there's some animosity there. She's the one that survives that little face-off. Then we see where she sells the team to Mark Walters Group. They come in, they give her 5 years of governorship moving forward. She continues to get to be the person that is at least in large part the face of the Lakers. Then all of a sudden, when that group comes in, she kind of flips it, and there are other siblings that are now no longer a part of this, that are moved out, but she's the last one standing. She's there. She is still the one closest to the Lakers, most identified with the Lakers. Fast forward to last week when the Lakers get sold to Bob Iger and Josh Kushner, and now it's like, okay, her deal with the Walter Group is now kind of sort of up in the air. Bob Iger's quote was basically, we plan on leaving her there unless we change our minds. That was basically what they left. Then all of a sudden, Mark Walter is out. The siblings decide they want to sell. And because she has been the one that has moved this around, the pieces on the chessboard so frequently, at the expense of her siblings on occasion, if not frequently, they finally said, you know what? The one thing she cares about the most is being a part of this basketball team. Let's rip it out of her hands. And you stuck it to us, so we're going to stick it to you. Is that just too easy of a conclusion to make?
8: That is too easy. You're certainly, I think you're along the right lines, but let me try to simplify things even further, if I can. So when Jeannie made the decision to sell, and you remember, at the time, right, it still required a majority of the siblings, mm-hmm. and there are six. So there was a vote back

0: when Jimmy got fired, there was a vote, and it had to be four, at least four, had to vote for it. So that vote passed, right? So then at that point, she became the controlling owner, but everybody still had a vote. And then, so moving on from that, when she sold to Mark Walter in that group and retained enough percentage of the Lakers to be minority ownership and for her still to be controlling owner governor, it had to be, I think it's 15%, right? So that, sure, that remained in place. But that was only for a certain period because the NBA has a rule in place, and I don't know exactly what it is, but you can't be a minority owner and then be the majority controlling owner forever.
1: Okay.
0: There's a reason, like in any
1: makes
0: business.
1: Sense. Yeah, that makes sense.
0: Okay, so there was a window on that, and the most recent transaction happened above all of that. This is just Mark Walter and his group deciding that they needed to sell. There's a lot of reporting out there on this as to why. Obviously, money is a driving force in this. And the group that has purchased the Lakers, obviously with Iger and with Kushner, they now become the controlling owners. And so I think the quote that you mentioned that Iger had given to Kobe Price was essentially like, we're going to honor whatever like the current agreement was with the old group, like unless things change.
1: Right.
0: And that's, which is a very nice way of saying like things will probably change.
1: Right.
0: And even if they didn't, like that, you're not going to be from the outside, anybody coming in and then still have somebody who's in the minority be the one that's making the decision.
1: Sure.
0: So that to me is the, I hope I didn't make it more complicated, but the most simple thing is Jeannie sold the majority shares and got at least the approval of three of her siblings to get to four. I think ultimately it became six because the two realized that that their votes weren't going to be able to shift it in the opposite direction.
1: Yep.
0: And at that point on, it's the person that has the conch, like the person that has that for a while was Mark Walter. Now it's not. Now it's Bob Iger and Kushner.
1: There's no, you stuck it to us, so we're going to stick it to you going on in this, because it certainly feels like that. Just looking at it and the way that she's pushing back as hard as she is, that she clearly, DeMarco, when I think about it, like I close my eyes, I picture her in that seat. I see Laker fans coming up to her and talking with her and her being a very good ambassador for the team. And I think that she enjoyed that role. I think she enjoyed the role of, I'm the one that people come up and say, I love the Lakers. Thank you for everything you've done. That probably feels wonderful. Mm. Well, she marginalized a number of her siblings a number of different ways over a number of different years. And they're like, we don't get any of that shine that she gets. So she's stuck it to us for so long. So you know what? Right back at you. It just makes a lot of logical sense to me. It makes emotional sense to me that you stick it to me. I'm going to stick it to you.
2: So what do you think the impact is going to be that the Buss family and the Lakers don't have a relationship? How do you think that affects us as fans? Because I always thought that was part of the charm.
1: Yeah.
2: The Lakers do things differently. It's mom and pop, but they win. It's like having the one deli that hadn't franchised and everybody goes there. And it's been open for 50 years. And when it gets turned over to the son, the daughter, to the sibling, and eventually gets run into the ground.
1: They sell it to Jersey Mike's.
2: Exactly. And it changes. That's what I mean. Like it's the same stuff, but the quality's different.
1: Right.
2: The same love isn't there. I just do wonder.
3: Hey, the sandwiches are good at Jersey Mike's.
2: They are good, but not like.
0: I had Jersey Mike's today. I think I've had it three times this week.
2: Excellent. But
1: three
2: I mean,
1: times.
0: Well, it's the one that kind of makes the most sense. There's one right next to the house. The kids like it.
1: It's good.
0: The most meat on it. Yeah, it's solid.
2: But even Jersey Mike's, I've heard from people who have gone to the original Jersey Mike's where it started and says it's not the same.
0: Well, of course, yeah.
2: That's what I mean. So I do wonder what it's going to be like for us. Now, as fans, now that the Buss family is removed, am I going to forget about it? Is it going to be a big deal?
4: I brought that up like a few days ago with you guys because I think about the Lakers. I think about the Buss family. I grew up, I mean, I'm born and raised in L.A. That's all I've ever known. So from what he did to make the Lakers, so it's like, how do you separate that?
1: Let me ask you this. You think a Dodger fan that's 20 years old walking into Dodger Stadium right now gives a damn about the O'Malley's?
2: No. At all.
1: There's your answer.
0: Yeah, I think
1: there's your answer.
0: But to DeMarco's point there, I think there is something that can be special about having certain figures within the franchise. And like, let's say at some point down the line, the new ownership group decides, hey, you know what? Like, we want to keep some connection to the Buss family. Let's do the statue for Dr. Jerry Buss. You know, something like that. And then he's there. really, that you he, I don't think he could have done much better. And then, okay, look, this is our way as the new ownership group of kind of connecting with the past and honoring it. And what we learned from that is the importance of winning and the importance of entertaining our fans, the purple and gold, et cetera. So that's one piece that I think you could try to find that layer of connectivity. And then to Travis's point, just about the sibling dynamics, I think it's totally fair, not even to speculate, because there's reporting on all this, to read into that, sure, into certain hurt feelings and so on and so forth. But to me, just above all of that, the bottom line is, once the majority share is sold, like, that's it.
1: It's out of your hands.
0: And so I don't think the five siblings aren't, even if it is emotionally driven, the bottom line is, what are they going to do?
1: Yeah.
0: They don't own the team anymore. They have a percentage of it. At some point, they're going to have to probably sell it eventually. But if not, like, they're not going to have Joey and Jesse don't work for the team anymore.
1: Yeah. Right.
0: You know what I mean? It's just, so it is already, it's not like it's their choice to do it.
1: I agree.
0: Let's just, hey, it's over.
2: Awesome.
0: Thanks.
2: So and familiar. I think,
1: it is. Yeah. It's a story as old as time. Mm-hmm. You know, that stuff gets sold, families get broken apart, people get hurt feelings, and they react emotionally. It's not new. And
0: as do nation states.
1: Absolutely. I think Laura's point is a good one. This idea of that there are certain, like, when I talk about the O'Malley's, I remember when Peter O'Malley owned the Dodgers. You and I have interviewed Peter O'Malley. Mm-hmm. He's a wonderful old guy and was ran the team like kind of, and I don't mean this derisively at all, but kind of as a mom and pop. It was a family business. The O'Malley's owned the Dodgers. Well, it's changed hands a handful of times since then, and now all Dodger fans really care about is, are they winning? Do they put good players on the field? And if the answers to those are both yes, we don't really care who runs the team. We care when it's Frank McCourt. The team's not very good. The ballpark experience isn't very good. He doesn't have enough money to make payroll.
2: How long did it take you to get over the O'Malley's? Because there was a connection.
1: You know, for sure.
2: Yeah.
1: But it my point was not that it happens overnight, but it happened.
2: It happened.
1: It eventually happens.
2: Eventually you forget about it and you move on.
1: Yeah. That
2: makes
1: sense. They sold to Fox, and Fox came in and ran it like you would expect Fox to run something. They ran it like a business. All of a sudden, you know, Mike Piazza's gone. It's like, wait, what the hell just happened? Because they didn't want to pay him the money, and all of a sudden
2: had beef with the Dodgers.
1: Then here, all of a sudden, okay, well, now the Fox is out, and McCourt's in. McCourt was, you know, a charlatan, and all of a sudden the thing is a train wreck, and he's out, and
0: still
1: here comes
0: that parking lot cash, though.
1: $40 every time you pull in there. It's park in the neighborhood and walk over, folks.
2: Yeah.
1: We will move on from it. The bus is always going to have a very vibrant piece of Laker history. But it will fade over time, just
2: one
1: because
2: statue
1: it always does.
2: For the Buss family, it'll be Dr. Buss. Does Jeannie get a statue?
0: No,
2: like, you said she was the face of the Lakers. Does she get one for her era, or is it just
1: family? Not in my world.
0: Dr. Buss is the one that he bought the team in 79. He set up Showtime. Like he was so influential just in the league in terms of entertainment. It's Dr. Buss.
2: I hope the one thing she's not remembered for is you're the one that sold the team. I hope we remember more than that. Because right now, that seems like the only thing I can think of.
1: In the timeline of time, if that's a sentence, we're still in a very short period of time from when she sold the team to where we are right now.
2: Yeah,
1: it's in the blink of an eye, really. When you look out over the course of 30 years, then you can look back and see how history
2: if we're still here.
1: Stuff. Yeah, well, good question.
2: That's right.
1: And there'll be a different owner on this
2: team
1: and that team.
2: We're all cosmic dust. Yep.
1: Speaking of owners and whatnot, we can transition to the Dodgers. We can talk about the good stuff with the Dodgers first. That's coming up next. It's DeMarco and Trav. Trudell's here on a Wednesday on 710 ESPN.
2: Yes, sir. The three-headed monster. Love it. Hey, let me tell you, something big is coming. Yes. 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
16: It's DeMarco Farr and Travis Rogers for your afternoon drive.
1: So, I fall. Kind of, sort of, frequently.
2: Yeah, but you get back up.
1: I get so far.
2: Yeah, get up. There you go.
16: DeMarco and Travis continue. Here are the guys.
1: DeMarco, you inspired me a little bit.
2: With the walking?
1: No. Well, what? Yes. You were an inspiration for that.
2: There you go.
1: Yes.
2: With the bald hair? No?
1: No. Not with that.
2: Oh, what?
1: With my positivity relative to the Dodgers beating the Rockies.
2: There you go.
1: Yeah.
2: Two in a row.
1: Yeah.
2: There we go.
1: Sure.
2: 18 Why runs not? In two games.
1: Yeah.
2: Oh, well, tell me. So, Mr. Baseball Wizard over there. Are the Dodgers start you?
1: Oh.
2: Travis. Are the Dodgers starting to find their way at the plate, or was that just them in Colorado?
1: I think that's the number one question that you've seen through the first two games of this series. And listening to Doc talk about it, and just with my own two eyeballs, it looks cleaner. You know what I mean? And I mean that in a really positive way. I thought that Muncy made a couple of really good plays at third base. Not that he'd been struggling, but they haven't done that other than Tucker just botching that one ball in right field, which, you know, that I think there are specific circumstances on that one that you kind of go, okay, they've played baseball that makes sense. They haven't run into a stupid out on the bases.
2: Right.
1: They haven't thrown to the wrong base. They haven't had a dumb challenge. They haven't thrown the ball around the infield poorly. They haven't gone up there swinging at a bunch of bad pitches.
2: They didn't make a mistake.
1: I swear I'm not trying to pile on them. Other than Tucker, there wasn't a lot of chase in their at bats. So your question is a good one. Is this a result of the Rockies not being a very good team? Of an offense that is always going to show up in Colorado because Colorado.
2: Or what does that mean?
1: Did they tighten it up?
2: Just because Colorado stinks, or just because the
0: altitude?
2: The altitude.
1: Yeah. And the ballpark itself.
2: Okay, go ahead.
1: The ballpark's the second biggest ballpark in baseball as far as like square footage. There's a lot of room out there for the ball to find green grass.
2: Okay, bottom line, is it easier to hit a baseball in Colorado?
1: Yes.
2: Oh, that's all I need to know.
1: Yes.
2: Okay, so I don't know if this is the real Dodgers yet.
1: Well, but the altitude has nothing to do with your decision-making. The altitude has nothing to do with making a bad challenge. The altitude has nothing to do with throwing to the correct base. The altitude has to do with the snap on a curveball, on the carry, on a batted ball. But between your ears doesn't affect you.
2: Right.
1: And he'd been talking about it, he being Dave Roberts, for a month about how they've just looked bad, frankly. They just haven't played clean baseball. And at least for two nights, I thought they were pretty clean.
2: Yeah, you know, maybe it's Shohei getting ready to come back and pitch. Maybe it's Shohei starting to get right.
1: That helps a lot.
2: When Superman starts to look like Superman, everything kind of falls in line. I did hear this on the way in. Hitting is contagious. And if, sure. if he gets it started. And Freddie. I think Freddie behind Shohei has been awesome as of late. He's really been a threat. So as long as that starts to permeate a little bit, I think the rest will kind of go with it. But I don't know why you would lose sight, like why this team would lose focus. But then I guess if you played more baseball than anyone else, you would have one of those August swoon like you would. Yeah.
0: Yeah, it's just I'm not going to overreact to the Colorado runs and victories just like I wasn't going to overreact to them losing a series to the Brewers prior or losing a series to the Red Sox or losing a series to the Cubs. And then, wait a second, that when you lose the three series to three good teams.
1: Arizona, too.
0: And yeah, in Arizona. I mean, I guess I'm not quite putting them in that class, but they're right there. So it's but even all of that to kind of DeMarco, to your last point. When you are the twice defending champions and you have the most talented roster and we expect the arms to be additionally healthy by the time all the things that we already know, I am trying very, very hard not to overreact to anything in the regular season to the point where I'm kind of bored with it, just like the players are.
1: Yeah.
2: There you go.
0: Right? And not by anything other than human nature. Like, these are the most competitive people on earth. They're never going out there dogging it. They're not trying to lose games. They actually do understand what is to come. They do understand what it takes to win postseason baseball games, and that's going to start to tick up now. And so, and by that point, I'm not saying that we can't take anything out of what we're seeing with our eyes, Travis.
2: I'm over the moon.
0: But I'm still I'm kind of in that, all right, there's got to be something totally wild. Even like a 7-game losing streak, I'm like, okay, that's not great.
1: No.
0: But I'm not, none of us are selling stock. At that point, or at least we shouldn't be.
1: I'm with you. If Ireland has trademarked blame pie, I like that. I'd like to at least submit my application for reason pie.
2: Reason pie.
1: Like the reason why all of
2: tasty.
1: Those things that you're talking about. And we could slice the pie however you want. Big, fat slices, skinny ones.
0: Yep.
1: But you put your finger on a couple of them. Number one, it's a long season. Weird stuff happens. That's in there for sure. Boredom. They haven't played a genuinely meaningful game in 6 months. You know, it's just this the results of these games in and of themselves very rarely affect how the next one is going to go. Like, they're going to win this division.
0: And one I always like to interject, where this is also from covering the Lakers, like, the other team is generally going to be at least a little bit more motivated than you are.
1: I agree completely.
0: And that matters in a regular season context.
1: They've played into October, frequently deep into October, for 14 years
0: so
1: in a row.
0: Real fatigue.
1: Real fatigue,
0: mental and physical.
2: Like Ali taking rounds off. I got it.
1: They're an old team.
2: Yeah.
1: Like, they're generally speaking one of the older teams in baseball. They are, and so cut this pie up however you want. That's the explanation. That's why the fact that they scored 11 runs in one game, they scored 7 more last night, that's not why I'm enthusiastic about what I've seen. It's the way that they've gone about doing it. That they kind of had that blasé, we'll be all right. And it wasn't all right because they were making bad decisions. They were doing dumb things, and they're not a bad team. They're not a dumb team, but they were doing bad and dumb things, and at least for a couple of nights, they stopped. They get Pittsburgh coming up starting on Friday, also a team that's kind of going in the wrong direction all of a sudden. They don't have a ton of really hard tests between now and the end of the line.
0: The Braves series, I'm a little
1: interested. Braves is good,
0: yeah.
1: But this is one of these. They just got to
0: and then that's about
1: themselves.
0: It.
1: Yeah, there's not a ton of meat left on that bone.
0: Cardinals, Nationals, Reds, Marlins, Reds, Giants, Padres, Giants.
1: Nope.
0: That's how you close September.
1: Yeah, there's not much there. So they're going to have to throw that metal switch for reasons other than, hey, if we don't win. Now, here's two things that I think will help. We can pick this up after the Far Side if we want to do it.
2: Yeah.
1: I think Ohtani's MVP race will help them, honestly. I think that's something that they're all invested in directly or quasi-invested in. They don't want to play in the wild card round. They would like to skip that. They'd like to be the number one seed. So if Milwaukee kind of comes back to the pack a little bit, I think they're narrowly ahead of Atlanta right now.
2: Milwaukee just stomped Seattle 22-0.
1: No, how about that? biggest shutout gap in MLB
2: 22-0. Oh,
0: Dodgers,
2: that was
0: 2.5 back right now, right?
1: Yeah.
0: Milwaukee, yeah.
1: Yeah, and so there's still a race to be had there, so they got to come up with some random stuff there. We'll talk about PCA and Ohtani competing for the MVP, and players are kind of leaning one way as opposed to the other, but something else is about to happen as well. But we'll do that after we do the Far Side with Mr. Far coming up next.
2: My dad?
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13: Brother, I did not know that Mike Piazza and the Dodgers had beef.
14: Yeah.
13: Well, Piazza, they have serious beef.
14: Piazza and Vince Scully specifically had beef.
13: But at the end of this YouTube thing, it said he's never been back?
14: No.
13: Wow. That shocked me. Yeah. Mike Piazza has never come back.
15: He went into the Hall as a Met, right?
13: Yes, oh, yeah. He did.
14: Well, he spent most of his career with the Mets. Like, his best days came as a member of the Mets. It's not unreasonable that he's in as a Met, but for people that were in Los Angeles when Piazza was here, it was the greatest story ever. He was the godson of Tommy Lasorda.
13: Yeah.
14: He's a 62nd round draft pick. He just shows up and starts hitting Oppo's tanks just out of nowhere. It's like, what the hell is going on here? He becomes an MVP candidate, and the next thing you know, he's in New York.
13: They made it seem like his head got big really fast.
16: What was the issue with Ben, exactly?
13: He was praising someone?
14: Piazza and Ken Caminiti were in a very, very close MVP race. You'd have to look up the year that Ken Caminiti won the MVP. I can't recall it off the top of my head. 97, 8, something like that.
16: Okay.
14: And Mike Piazza felt that Vin Scully was overly effusive in his praise of Ken Caminiti and very
15: 96.
14: Thank you. Very reserved in his praise of the Dodgers.
13: Now, that's
14: player.
13: In his mind.
14: That's how he saw
13: that's
14: it.
13: How
16: I'm
13: he
16: have to side
13: it.
16: With Vin Scully on that one, having heard nothing else about it.
14: That's how Mike Piazza felt.
13: I wasn't there. I don't know. But the other thing was a good hitter, decent catcher, and that's being nice.
14: He was an exceptional hitter.
13: Right. You left out the other part.
14: He was okay.
13: He was okay. Yeah. Okay, decent catcher.
14: Yeah.
13: But the reason I brought that up is I was completely shocked because I see him as a Dodger, and I was surprised that he hadn't come back. I didn't know the beef had gone that far.
14: Yeah.
13: But
14: I didn't
13: know
14: he hadn't been back at all. I didn't know that.
13: The last thing they said was that. He hadn't come back.
14: Yeah.
13: And the second to last thing was he went into the Hall of Fame.

0: as a Met. And I think they mentioned the service time there. But yeah. it brings me to this. And there's something just really disappointing to me watching one of our colleagues, Stephen A. Smith, going at it with the National Association of Black Journalists. It's just, it really bothers me. This is how you came up. I hate seeing that two institutions that came out of the same struggle, black journalists trying to make their voices heard, are now going at it. And it seems weird. I think you know Stephen. We all know Stephen. I remember Stephen from when we worked together way back in the day. We were just starting out in the TV business, in the entertainment business. And maybe he's lost his way a little bit. And I think I know what he's doing, or I think I'm dismissing what he's doing on TV. But maybe I shouldn't do that anymore. But this is, it's really starting to get to me that he would go after the very same people that would champion him in the first place. Mm-hmm. The same people that could run and defend you if there's people attacking you. And now you're going at him full throat. It's really disheartening. It's been bandied about quite a bit. That's the reason I really don't want to go to the barbershop. Because that's
1: that
0: the first
1: conversation.
0: Oh my God. Yeah. I'm going to wind up having to defend him. Because I do like having Stephen A. at the top of a platform.
1: Mm-hmm.
0: I really do.
1: He's a big voice.
0: He's
1: the number one sports company in the world.
0: And I think that might be the issue right now. So I don't know. How long have you known Stephen A.?
1: I don't know him well. I've crossed paths with him a dozen times over the last 20 years.
0: Yeah.
1: But I keep putting it this way. He does not know my name.
0: Okay.
1: But we've run across each other maybe 10 or 12
0: times. He's worked incredibly hard to become one of the biggest personalities in sports media. I
1: yep.
0: respect the hustle, brother. I really do. I respect the talent. I respect what he's accomplished. But sometimes I find myself watching and wondering, has the pursuit of being the biggest voice in the room become more important than what he actually has to say? And I think that goes for a lot of people. It really does. But it just, God, I can't tell you how much that gulls me. It really depresses me when I see that.
1: Yeah.
0: And that he's answering, and they're answering, and they're coming back. And it's just, it's really, really disappointing.
1: It feels yeah. like a game and a conversation, an argument, a battle, whatever you want to call it. Nobody's going to win this.
0: Yeah.
1: Like, and I'm not saying everybody's going to lose their job, and I'm not, but it's like one of these, like, nobody comes out of this feeling good about this. Like,
0: no.
1: To your point about it, you see it, you read it, like, man, this just sucks.
0: It sucks.
1: Yeah,
0: yeah, there's no winner here.
1: Everybody.
0: It sucks. There comes a point to when defending yourself becomes something else, and I think we're almost there.
1: Mm.
0: You know? And I hope that for the sake of all that's good in sports media, that they could dead this issue and take it off the front page, or at least off social media, and deal with it privately.
1: Doesn't seem like either side wants to back down.
0: Hell no. He's getting louder. That's the problem. That's what I mean. I think being the celebrity, being that guy, is really more important than what is actually coming out of his mouth these days. So that's the last I'll say about it. That's just
1: yeah.
0: really disappointing.
1: It's a drag.
0: Not to bring anybody down.
1: Again, kind of going back to what we were talking about with the Buss family and just the dynamics that these are not uncommon stories. They bubble up from time to time, and just the way that it goes.
0: That's just how it is. Sports is rife with beef. I just never thought I'd be talking about that beef.
1: Can you not go to the barbershop and say, hey, listen, I'm happy to talk about whatever you want to talk about, except, and then just drop an exception or two?
0: Okay, if I stop talking, he turns the clipper off. He'll wait. He's not going to
2: talk.
0: We're going to talk.
3: How long is a haircut for you?
0: 45 minutes to an hour.
2: Man, I know.
0: Yeah.
2: It sucks.
3: You too?
2: Yeah. My barber does the same thing too. It talks all the time.
0: Talks, but yeah. But
4: you know
0: I stop, if I stop responding, he stops cutting.
1: Can you just mm-hmm him to death?
0: I can,
1: okay.
0: But I mean, he's...
4: But you're dodging, and they know that.
0: Right. He's dropping some stuff that I have to defend. You know what I mean? Like, he's pretty knowledgeable about stuff, and I have to defend it. Yeah.
5: I mean, okay, is there any point at which you find another barber, and you go in and just kind of pretending like you can't speak? You know, you
0: okay,
5: just kinda,
0: so, it just, I tried it. Is DeAndre back
5: just,
0: there?
5: You even DeAndre's do some fake
4: there.
5: Sign language?
0: I tried another barber.
5: Know?
0: And they stuck me with the Doc Rivers
1: you got
0: haircut.
1: A Doc Rivers.
4: Yeah.
3: I like that haircut.
1: Got a Doc Rivers face.
3: I like the haircut.
0: But yeah. Thank you.
1: It was pretty
0: yes,
1: short.
0: And I'm stuck with it. I gave the guy five chances, true, five. And I had five different haircuts. I went running back to my guy.
4: It's hard. Like, we've talked about barbers or any type of beauty service or whatever. Like, I'm a nail girl. Homegirl is not popping right now. She's super busy. So I went to the nail shop yesterday after going to her a week ago. Because she didn't do a good job.
5: Uh-oh.
4: Y'all, I was like, no wonder I stick to my person, because you know how much they charge you. You know how much I paid. And I was like, oh, crap. Great job.
0: But it's ripped off by somebody I know.
4: Yes. 100%.
1: Can you just take one for the team and just go get another Doc Rivers so you can avoid this?
0: No, I'm not doing the Doc Rivers ever again. No, right.
4: Just wear hats
6: for
4: now.
6: Doc Rivers day, baby.
0: See, there he is. See?
1: How long are you in the chair for?
5: If it's longer than 20 minutes, then I'm starting to get antsy.
1: Yeah.
0: 20 minutes. That's a dream.
4: Good, man.
1: Mine is 10, and she's basically just chit-chatting for 5 of it.
0: Really?
1: Yeah.
0: Clip, done.
1: Three on the sides, finger length on top, clean up the back.
5: Boom. See ya.
1: Bye-bye.
5: Yeah.
0: Okay.
4: Does it scare you?
0: I got a straight razor.
1: She's cut my hair a number of times. The other thing is that there's two women. I go to Supercuts in my neighborhood, right? And one of the women there, I believe, is a native Vietnamese speaker, and her English is not great. I speak no Vietnamese, so there's not a lot for us to chit-chat about. The other one is a native Spanish speaker, and her English is pretty good, but with the buzzer and everything else, it's a little hard to communicate. So we're just getting it done.
0: Oh,
1: we're just getting out.
0: Let me go to your barbershop then.
4: Yeah. If it's, like, I know, okay, my man has a lot of hair, so his hair takes a minute. But if it's too short, you worry. If it's too long, you worry. There's like a sweet spot of like what it should take.
1: Grows back.
4: And yes, no, but no.
0: Yeah,
4: but like
0: it does.
4: Yesterday when I got my nails done, he took an hour and I was like, whoa, are they going to last? So it's just like you know your sweet spot. Yeah. If it's too long or too short, there's problems.
0: And I got to go home after I get a haircut because I have to wash my hair.
2: Yep.
1: Yeah, to me,
4: yeah, 100%.
5: Part of this is a stage of life thing, though. Like, before I had kids, I'd be happy to chop it up with any barber for as long as it took.
0: Exactly.
5: Right? But then I started doing the radio show and then doing games. And then with the kids, I'm like, I really do have to get in and out because I got to go pick one of them up from something if I'm in town. You know? And then you don't want to be rude.
1: That's it.
5: it's there's some combination there. Now, I'm guessing when my kids go away to college, then maybe I'm like, all right, you know, hey, what's going on with your life?
0: Kick it a little bit, right?
5: Yeah.
0: Right.
5: How you doing? Let me take the AirPod out.
1: I do like that to kind of flip it. Like, start when they start going, because I don't really want to talk about myself. And quite frankly, the last thing I want to talk about is whatever's going on in the world, because that's almost always depressing. So I don't want to do that. So how's your weekend? What are you doing? Oh, you're going to your mom's house? Oh, where does she live? Yeah, my brother's like, just turn
5: how
1: on
5: do you like your martini?
0: I'm getting peppered.
1: There you go.
5: Yeah. Yeah. You can spend, you get through 10, 20 minutes just on that, draft.
1: Sales 101, everybody likes to talk about themselves.
0: What's wrong with LeBron, man? Why LeBron keep turning the ball over? That's the first one I get.
5: Oh, that's why you then ask me that when you come in here. And then you take that back to him. Is that what happens?
0: This is what Trudell said.
1: Can't you just go, I don't know.
0: Yeah. No, I cannot do
1: Why?
0: That. Because do that.
5: I have a problem with that, too. I don't know if it's too big of an ego or something. Like, if you ask me a question about something, I have a very hard time not giving my,
0: my
5: opinion.
0: Come on. I can't let
1: I'm
0: you go
1: okay
0: with, that.
1: With certain people either thinking that I just don't want to talk with them or I don't know. I'm okay with that. Like, for instance, cocktail parties, like parties that there's a group of people that know what I do for a living, and they always want to engage in sports, and I don't, quite frankly.
5: Yep.
1: So I just disengage.
0: But if you're overhearing somebody like talk about Ohtani as if he's not the greatest player,
5: hold on, how do you?
0: Or they say something stupid, you got to jump in there,
5: DeMarco.
0: DeMarco,
5: I'm curious how I want to see this in practice real quick.
1: Okay.
5: So you be you at a party.
1: Okay.
5: You be one of this circle of people.
1: Yeah.
5: That wants to know something. I just want you ask him something. I want to see how he dodges it.
0: I would say to you, like, I don't think this Ohtani guy is, you know, really all that they say he is. He's just kind of
5: it's kind of overrated.
0: Yeah.
5: Pete Crow Armstrong definitely better. Travis.
1: I haven't really thought about it too much.
5: You're like, but I heard you talking about this on your radio show for 2 hours yesterday.
1: This is my point.
5: So are you just being a jerk?
1: This is the people of people. This is the group that I'm okay with them thinking, that guy's an a-hole.
5: Oh, okay.
1: I'm okay,
5: you don't mind
0: you're okay
1: because,
0: with that?
1: Because I clearly have given it thought.
5: Yes.
1: I clearly do have an opinion. And if I just go, man, you know, I just really haven't
0: if
1: given it much thought.
0: If somebody's denigrating J.J. Redick, you wouldn't stand up for the guy? They're completely wrong in everything they
5: say.
0: Saying,
5: maybe like in 10 years, like maybe in 5 years or in 10 years,
0: the kids are grown.
5: But right now, I'm like, I do feel compelled to sort of defend the truth,
0: right?
5: And this is again what I think it is. Now, if somebody's saying, "Oh no, he's horrible, he stinks," I'm kind of like, well, no, that's not true. But I don't know. Travis is starting to talk me into this, into just being like, "Oh, okay, But I because
1: it's one of those things.
5: If it's not like you're going to change your mind.
1: You just exactly.
5: Yeah.
1: Old boss Jim Rome had a great line about this, and he was exactly right. When someone asks you the question, what do you think about the Lakers? They're just waiting for them to get to tell you what they think.
0: Of course.
1: They're not listening. They just want to tell you what they think. So why are we doing this?
0: Because I want to tell you you're wrong.
1: You're right.
0: It's Billy the Kid's eye.
5: I think Travis
0: you're
5: has this figured out. I think you have this figured out.
4: Trav, you are 100% right. Like, I used to be the same as DeMar. Not that I care to be right or whatever or tell people that they're wrong. But I didn't want to be the jerk in the situation where it's like, I don't want to hear you. Because I don't. I genuinely, like, not to be rude, I don't. But like, now I'm just like, oh, what do you, oh, that's cool.
0: And one more thing. When I engage him, he cuts faster.
1: Oh, that's good. But you hit the nail on the head, Trudell, because when you guys were doing the Ohtani thing, it's like, if you guys are just going back and forth saying he stinks and you like PCA better or you think this, that, or the other thing, I will just sit there and not engage at all. I'll just sit there and drink my wine and listen and stare at the TV occasionally, listen to the music. Kind of, like, I just won't engage. But
5: just letting time go by?
1: The second you say, what do you think? Now I have a choice to make.
5: Why don't you just stay home, though, in that case?
1: Because there's good wine.
5: Oh, okay, okay.
1: There's
5: going to be kind of social.
1: And there are people at the party that I do enjoy interacting with. But you know how it goes. You're with this group for 10 minutes. You're at that group for another 10. So you're constantly moving in all these groups.
5: Oh.
1: So the decision is, I can be a jerk or I can be a dunce, and both of them work for me depending on who the crowd is.
5: Real quick, kind of related to this, but when you're in a thing like this, do you find that the guys will more kind of gravitate to the guys and the women will gravitate to the women, or is there more mixing in your respective groups?
1: The beginning of the party is a very, very significant mix. Like, everybody's kind of checking in with everybody else. Oh, how you been? How are the kids? All the usual stuff. You know, I saw you this, that. Then as the party gets deeper, it gets more divided by gender. Oh. Yeah, by the end of the night, it's like a seventh grade dance. Boys over here and girls over there.
5: How about you?
0: I'm the one that abandons the guys. I go hang out with the wives.
1: Well,
0: because they ask the questions all the time. Yeah. See what I mean? I want to go hang out over here.
5: Can be more interesting than the guys chat if you don't want to chop it up about sports and stuff.
0: Here you go. Yeah.
1: Yes.
5: Since we've already done that.
1: But there's a different risk in that. And we've all been here. They're not the guys, for the most part. Well, DeMarco talks, Trudell talks, I talk, then you go, and we wait, we listen a little bit. Now, we're not listening in like, I'm trying to see if you have a good point. I'm just waiting for my turn to talk,
0: right?
1: But at least there's only one person talking at a time.
0: I got you.
1: Not on the other side of the room.
0: That's when
1: they
0: I go back
1: all
0: to the guys.
1: Talk at the same time. It's this wall of conversation, God. This tidal wave of words.
0: Tidal wave of words.
1: That is just
0: wow. Wall of sound.
1: And no one is listening to anybody. It's actually really impressive.
0: Like eight different conversations?
1: Like there's eight people talking about eight different things at the same time, and no one's listening to the other seven. It's tremendous entertainment.
0: You can always find me at any house party in the kitchen.
5: We're all just mammals, I guess.
4: Oh, I'm always in the kitchen next to the drink.
0: Yeah, you dang right. Right there. Right next to the
1: charcuterie
0: board. Yes, absolutely.
1: Because there's a lot of people there I do like talking
0: to. Yes, you come to
2: you
0: me.
2: Know,
0: I
2: you sit know what's
0: there.
2: Worse than people at parties asking about real sports is fantasy sports.
0: Oh, man.
2: That's the worst.
1: Yeah, that's tough.
2: Yeah.
0: I don't have an answer for you with fantasy questions.
1: Well, that's one of the times I can actually tell the truth. What do you think of this?
0: I don't know.
1: Yeah,
4: Marcus Grant.
1: I have no idea.
0: Right.
1: Yeah, here's my friend Marcus Grant.
2: Who's the first pick in the draft this year? Ooh.
1: When are we drafting, by the way?
5: I set it for the Saturday at like 5 o'clock before the football season starts, like before the first game. So I think it's the 5th, maybe?
1: Nice. On the Saturday before the Rams and the Niners play? Okay.
5: I think so. What's the Rams and Niners date?
0: It's September, I thought it was
5: 10th.
4: 10th.
0: Yeah.
4: It's a Thursday game.
5: Yeah. Okay. Yeah.
0: Yeah.
5: That sounds right.
1: It's a lot.
0: It is.
1: That draft is a lot.
0: You mean his draft?
1: All draft.
5: Yeah, Saturday, September 5th.
0: Enjoy.
5: We're looking forward to Travis's participation in the league this year.
1: I will draft, and then I will have my team,
0: you
1: will not hear from me the rest of the way. Unless somebody reaches out to engage me for a trade, I will consider the trade. But
5: I'll be making you trade pitches on the air often.
1: Okay.
5: Yeah, we can kill a segment of a show if you want on that.
1: I can't.
0: You said
1: wait.
0: Trade pitches.
5: What's that?
1: Like you'll get a presentation.
0: Yeah, no, I just want to make sure. Yeah, because you don't know what I just heard. Anyway.
1: Oh. I think I do know what you just heard.
0: Just yes, making
5: that's not
0: sure.
5: What I said.
1: Definitely. Don't forget, you can join Beto tomorrow, this Thursday, for the debut of his brand new digital show, the Ralph's High School Football Weekly. 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Thanks to Ralphs. All right, coming up next, let's talk a little bit about your Rams, DeMarco.
0: Oh.
1: You ready?
0: I thought you were going to talk about how happy everybody was to see Kyle Tucker get a hit.
1: Look, you know what? Why not?
0: Let's
1: stay positive.
0: Yeah.
1: You know me. My default setting is always super positive.
4: The Rams are positive.
1: Let's get into that.
5: I've learned that about you.
0: All yeah, positive
1: for
0: next.
1: For sure. That's coming up. It's DeMarco and Travis, ESPN LA.
0: The Chaga Resort Casino is once again in the running, for USA Today's 10 Best Reader's Choice Awards, nominated for the best casino outside of Las Vegas and the best casino for slot machines.
5: I'll be there this weekend.
0: You will. They have over 5,000 slot machines there.
5: Mm-hmm.
0: 5,500. Yes.
5: Yes,
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0: Do your ears work? They do work. No, I'm...
19: Back to DeMarco and Travis.
1: A full segment on trade pitches, huh? You really you think that's the way to go?
5: I mean, it's your show.
1: I'm just asking. I like, what goes beyond, hey, I'll give you this guy, and I go, I don't think so. Then what happens? Like, I've never done this before.
5: It's just another inroad into basically saying, I think this guy's better than you do. Okay. Or vice versa, right?
1: Help me out here. Like, I don't know how this the language of fantasy football. I'm a newbie.
5: Yeah, I mean, in the case of Vegas, you may have a great draft, but you have a surplus of wide receivers.
1: Okay,
5: let's say that I have a surplus of running backs, and so I might say, hey, how about Justin Jefferson for Devon Achane or something like that, right? And you're like, okay, well, I have three good wide receivers, so I'm keeping one on the bench.

0: not starting is good. It's that kind of thing.
1: It seems very complex.
2: Yes.
0: Yeah. Well, look, and if it ends up being like that, then we'll just take your $50 donation to the league. And if you hate it, you don't have to be in it the next year.
1: I don't think I'll hate it. But I'm hoping that there's a little bit of that. The person that knows the least gets the luckiest, kind of that first time you go in there. I'm hoping there's a little
0: bit of
1: that.
0: As long as you set your lineup.
2: I thought
0: right,
2: that for the World Cup.
0: Yeah. You'll be fine as long as you
3: set
0: your lineup.
3: It worked for me.
2: Yeah, see? Didn't work for me. I just wound up giving a donation.
0: I mean, I took a lot of heat from Laura during the draft and everything until she realized her team was good. Thanks to Park, because DeMarco was drafting.
2: He had to go home every night. You know. Peace in the Valley, and I needed one more team. Yeah,
1: you had to go. Hey,
0: oh, by the way, South Korea just won. They just in the Little League World Series.
2: There you go.
0: They just beat Canada.
2: I want to go see that. Is it Williamsport?
1: It is.
2: I want to go there.
1: I've heard mixed reviews. Like, I've heard people that have gone and loved it, and I've heard that it's also a better TV experience than it is in person.
2: Well, I want to go before it gets ruined with money, because that's coming.
1: Well, it's on ESPN for 2 months. That's
2: well, when we start paying these little kids, now you've got 12-year-old celebrity superstars.
1: Yeah.
2: Come on.
1: I think there's... Horse might have left the barn on a lot of that.
2: Bentley
1: stuff
2: e-bikes, come on, let's go.
0: Oh man,
2: it's coming.
0: You know what? I live next to a high high school that would be on the higher end in terms of collective income, probably like just on the other side of the street from me. I'm gonna be on the lookout now for like Mercedes e-bikes
2: coming.
0: We haven't seen them yet, or like Ferrari e-bikes, or you know what I'm saying?
2: Yeah. Gravel ball coming soon. That.
0: Cadillac e-bike.
2: In 2004, I don't know if this is true, Derek Jeter went 0 for 32.
1: Okay.
2: One of the worst stretches of his career.
1: Okay.
2: And he eventually pulled out of it. Yep. I say that because Kyle Tucker was 0 for 26.
1: Yeah.
2: He got a big hit. Ripped one.
1: Yeah,
2: RBI.
1: It was a good hit.
2: Yeah. I hope that turns into a week for him.
1: Yeah, I hope so, too. I hope so, too, I guess is what I'll say. There's slumps, and then there's lost. And this feels like more lost than a slump.
2: Because it's more than at the plate.
1: Yeah. It's sometimes the ball just hits your bat, and I'm hoping that's not what happened. But sometimes that's what happens.
2: Yeah.
1: That you're just swinging, and the ball happened to be where you happened to swing the bat. I've never seen a group on anything like be so relieved to see someone else have some success.
2: Happy.
1: Very.
2: Everyone was happy for him. You've seen this before when a guy's in a slump, and it's one of two things. Either the stuff he's doing is contributing to the fact that he sucks, or he's working his butt off, and the baseball, basketball, football guys are just not rewarding him. Last night, when Kyle Tucker got that hit, and the way they reacted, that tells me that guy is doing everything he can. He's just going through a tough spell.
1: I think you're right. Everybody that I've spoken to, and I agree with what you said, that the reaction from his teammates last night, and I thought you said it really well yesterday, that when Tucker dropped that ball in right field 2 nights ago, the body language on Freddie Freeman wasn't frustration. It was empathy.
2: Mm-hmm.
1: It was like, oh, God, not to him. Like, it wasn't just that an error had been made and, okay, we got to go get another out. It was, oh, my God, what's the next thing that's going to happen to this guy?
2: Yeah.
1: And I think Freddie is an empathetic person. I think that you could see that on him. But you're right. The whole dugout went, oh, thank goodness.
2: Yeah.
1: I don't know if I've ever seen that. We all have guys that we root for. And I think that the Tucker thing is really weird because it all came together in the last 2 weeks or so. He's been bad all year. But the team went bad for about the last 3 or 4 weeks. So those two things coming together – and him really hitting the skids over 26. He's making miscues in the outfield. He's running the bases poorly. Combined with the fact that he makes $60 million a year. And look, he didn't rob the Dodgers. The Dodgers offered him the money, and he said yes. There was no, you know, muscle that was applied to this. But I think what's really interesting is he's not a great player. He's a good player, but he's paid like a great player. So when you see really below-the-line performance combined with a team that's below the line all of a sudden, he's an easy target, and his body language stinks. Like, I don't know if that's just who he is, but when you – he just looks like he doesn't give a damn. I'm not saying that he doesn't, but he looks like he doesn't, and all that stuff together gets you to where we had the other night.
2: It's like when Funchy said, we have punchable faces.
1: He gave me an exemption.
2: Yeah, me too.
4: Yeah, I gave you guys exemptions. Yeah
2: it was a blanket.
1: Does Trudell have a punchable face?
4: Not at all, man.
2: Okay.
4: Not at all. Sometimes, actually.
0: Wait.

0: just about to say thanks, and then he's like changing his mind.
1: I had to think about
2: it.
1: Right.
2: Funchy.
0: What the?
2: Yes, sir. Oh my God.
1: I love you, Trudeau.
0: Well, forget Funchy for a minute here. Let's refocus. It is fascinating though, because on a team in which there has been so little drama and so much winning and so few mistakes, it's just such a loud mistake.
1: Yeah.
0: And it's not that it can't be mitigated if he turns it on and all that, but like you said, he's not a great player.
1: No, he's not.
0: So why did they pay him like a great player?
1: I don't know.
0: It doesn't make any sense. They have so many guys that they've just brought up for a couple of games that seem to be better than him. What is the defense of paying him that? What did Friedman say when asked about it? What does Robert say? And these are the things that I think about every time I watch him be not good.
3: It's a fair question and a good question. He is, on average in his career, he's been about a 5-WAR player per season. That's really good. It's not Ohtani, it's not Judge, it's not Trout level good, but it's good. They had a big need in right field. He has won a Gold Glove in right field. You know, he hasn't won 10 of them, but he has won one. He's a reasonably good player on the bases. But all of these things just dropped off a cliff this year. And I think why they overpaid him like that, it's just like, let's just make sure we get him. Like they literally have kind of had a damn the torpedoes philosophy when it comes to going this stuff. And
0: essentially.
3: I think so. I think that we're going to go get a good player. If we have to pay a premium price for it, we got a good player. We're buying a Beamer and we're paying Mercedes prices.
2: Right.
0: Because we're not paying several of our players for 20 years. So,
3: well, yes. Yeah. Well, or ever. We'll see how that shakes out.
2: Because we can becomes because we could.
3: Yeah. I think the same exact thing is true with Edwin Diaz. Edwin Diaz is a good player. He's not a great player. And they paid him like a great player. And then inevitably, and we could, you know what, let's come back and pick this up on the other side, because this idea that the Dodgers have not missed on all these guys that they've paid, it's not true. The really big hits have overshadowed a lot of the misses. We'll get into that coming up in just a little bit. Let me remind you that the 13th annual SoCal Hyundai ESPN LA Golf Classic presented by Vista Paint is back next Friday, August 28th. 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It's DeMarco and Travis, ESPN LA.
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13: You're hanging out with the Rams Super Bowl champ and Sweet Tea.
14: Feeling awesome. Yes. What's up?
1: Afternoons with DeMarco and Travis rolls on.
15: Guys, what the heck is going on out here?
13: Back to the guys.
14: Hey.
16: You ready to go see our pal Oral tomorrow?
14: Yeah. Can't wait. Who are we going to be at? Dalton Rushing.
16: Dalton Rushing's going to be there. Oral will be there. And,
14: can't wait.
16: Maybe some others. We'll see what
14: Let's
16: else.
14: See if I can rile him up a little bit.
16: Dalton Rushing. Doesn't appear to take much to get him animated.
14: Let me get in under his skin a little bit. Yeah. See what happens. I like that guy. He should have been named after Dalton from Roadhouse.
16: Yeah, Dalton Connect is Dalton from Roadhouse.
14: I think he got the wrong personality. Yeah. Supposed to be a guy that can scrap a little bit.
16: My college roommate.
17: Name Stalin.
14: There you go.
16: His favorite movie was Roadhouse.
14: It's a great movie.
16: Every time I'd come home, like if he came home before me on any given Friday or Saturday night, and he had gotten to the TV first, the VHS of Roadhouse was in there.
14: Really? Every single time.
16: I
14: didn't mind the remake either.
16: I don't think I saw the remake.
18: I liked it.
14: Yeah, it wasn't bad.
18: It was okay.
14: Yeah.
19: I tried to put a DVD into into my Xbox, like Series X, last night, and you have to download like the Blu-ray app or whatever, and so I put it in. And it's just not like connecting sharp. But I eventually get it to play, and then all of a sudden the audio track gets off with it. And meanwhile, my sons are looking at me like, Dad, like why are you putting a disc into thing? Just go to the movie apps. And I'm like, well, because this current movie, it was Zoolander, right? I would have watched with them, and they thought it was great, by the way, which made me very happy.
14: Magnum.
19: Exactly. Now when I walked in the room this morning, like, are you ready for school? And one of my kids, Jet, turns around. He goes, hold on, Dad.
14: Magnum.
19: He hit me, and I'm like, wait, was that Blue Steel or Magnum? He was like, that was Blue Steel.
14: It's beautiful.
19: Yeah.
14: Glorious.
19: Actually, no, you're right. I think it is. It's beautiful.
14: Yeah, it's beautiful.
19: Glorious. Yes. That might be a Will Ferrell line from a different movie, him saying glorious.
16: Is Zoolander not streaming anywhere?
19: No, it was. So it was on Paramount Plus, but the Paramount Plus that we have is the one with ads. And most of the stuff we have, we don't have ads. So I'm like, I don't want to deal with the ads. Let's just do it on the DVD. But I had to stop on the DVD because it wasn't. And now I'm like, wait, so I have a huge box of all my old DVDs. And I'm like, should I just burn them or do I just keep them? Because they're and put it up like art? You know what I mean?
16: Like the actual
14: covers. That's a good idea.
16: Yeah. You know who would...

0: maybe flip through those and be interested in some of them. Emily, she collects physical media. Like she has some.
1: I heard that's the thing that the younger generation is getting into.
0: Yeah.
1: Well, I've got a treasure trove. We got all the West Wing DVDs, Friends, ER,
2: You Can Raid,
1: The Wire, Sopranos. I got all the old DVDs.
3: I got Friends. I'm trying to get rid of that, dude. My wife has all these DVDs, man. I'm trying to get rid of it.
1: I got a bunch of the old Jordan videos.
2: Ooh,
1: I got Come Fly With Me. I've got the premium Michael Jordan collection.
2: Keep those.
1: Well, that's the thing is I want to keep them, except now apparently they're just not working as well.
2: Oh.
1: If you put them into the...
0: Do you not have a DVD player somewhere in the garage or something?
1: I don't have the actual player anymore. Yeah. I got rid of all the old... Because I thought the Xbox one was going to work well.
0: Yeah,
1: it's supposed to.
0: An older Xbox, I know I've had success
1: the old Xbox
0: playing them on that.
1: I do have an old Xbox, so I guess I could just maybe just use that.
0: I think I have a DVD player in the garage, I think.
2: Does it work?
0: Yeah, I think so.
2: Oh, well, there you go.
3: You still have a VCR?
0: No.
2: I have one, but it's up north. Yeah, I'll never get rid of it.
1: Nah, my mom has one.
2: Nope.
1: No turntables.
0: No.
2: Yeah. Nope, got rid of it.
1: Walkman, Discman.
2: Skip I still have an old Walkman. It doesn't
1: skip protection.
4: Wait, my Walkman does not work.
0: That clasp that went over the thing.
2: That's the water one, isn't it? The yellow one?
0: The yellow one,
2: you
0: want to
2: take it in the water? Yeah, I tried.
0: Yeah.
2: It didn't work.
0: No,
2: yeah.
1: Yeah.
2: Can I read this to you?
1: Please.
2: This is a tweet from Fan of Yankees.
0: Okay.
2: And the picture is him with a clown nose. I think this is funny. If you think this Dodgers story is big, wait until they break the story that the Dodgers have been spending millions to their prospect evaluators to hype up their prospects. Right. Sounds stupid, right?
0: I would need further explanation.
2: And the story, this is the big one, and the story after, owners colluding by sending their stars to L.A. so they can push for a cap?
0: Yeah.
2: That's the bottom of the earth, right? Okay.
1: Yeah, that one's been out there.
2: Has that really?
1: Well, I mean, amongst other baseball, like I heard Bill Simmons talking about this the other day, just people and other that follow other teams, right, essentially saying like, oh, this is... The other owners were fine with this because it just goes to show
2: you need
1: even how much more how the Dodgers have broken baseball. And I think that's unfair. But it does. I was kind of hoping that it wouldn't happen, the whole Tucker thing, when I first saw it, kind of because of that. It's just so easy to pile on.
0: Yeah.
1: Because it's one thing to figure out how to pay Ohtani later, but Ohtani wanted to be a Dodger. Like that. Yes. That's at least it's another thing to just sort of overpay somebody by many, many millions of dollars because you can. Even though you don't really need that specific player, and then to have the player not play well kind of underscore it almost makes it worse.
2: So let the Dodgers win to prove a point?
0: I know. I've heard that too.
1: Well, he's not helping them win right now.
0: It just boggles my mind. No, he's not. And Tucker's an interesting one because I think depending on how you want to look at it, you can make the case that this is exactly why the Dodgers doing what they do does not guarantee them anything. But it also is if you want to make the argument that
1: you can afford
0: a
1: miss.
0: That's the other side, is that only the Dodgers and maybe the Yankees and maybe one or two other teams
2: can
0: give a guy $60 million and just kind of shrug their shoulders and go, okay, we're still fine. Like, let's just pick another team. If the San Francisco Giants, who was also another big market team, that's a bad example. Let's say the Seattle Mariners decided that they were going to give Kyle Tucker $60 million a year and he put together this year, they can't go get another guy. Like they're kind of locked into him, and that's the way that it goes. The Dodgers can kind of shrug their shoulders. But kind of brings us to what we were talking about a second ago. This idea that the Dodgers just collect all these great players and everything works out for the best is only partially true.
1: Right.
0: You think about it. Like, the Ohtani thing, I think, it goes without saying, has worked out pretty well for him.
2: Yes.
0: Right? That he's been as advertised, if not much, much better. The same thing for Yamamoto. That Yamamoto, again, they gave him $300 million before he'd thrown a single pitch in the major leagues. And it looks like he's a bargain.
2: Yeah.
0: You know, it just looks like they got exactly what they're talking about. Blake Snell, been a pretty good deal. But again, the Blake Snell rate was about the going rate for a star pitcher. They did not do the Kyle Tucker deal for Snell. So their other teams could have gone in there and done it. And I think Teoscar Hernandez, from an ROI perspective, has been really good. Like, he doesn't make the money that we're talking about these other guys. He makes real money, but he's also provided a whole bunch of stuff. Freddie Freeman, goes without saying, nailed that one. Kyle Tucker's been an abject failure so far. Edwin Diaz has been an abject failure so far. You look at Michael Conforto a year ago, and again, not math, but he's kind of the same.
1: It's like Tucker but not as expensive.
0: Right, but he's basically the inverse of Teoscar Hernandez. Roughly the same money, but no production. So they hit with Teo, they miss with a guy like Conforto. Trevor Bauer, massive miss that they missed on. And then there's some guys that you're still kind of trying to figure out, like, Is Tanner Scott a hit or a miss? I don't know. He's had one good year, working one not progress. So good year. Yeah. Tyler Glasnow, when he plays, he's really good, but you're paying him $100 million to not play, which is kind of weird. So they've had as many successes as failures. It's just that the successes have been so successful that it kind of overshadows the Tuckers and the Diazes and the Confortos and all the rest.
1: DeMarco, let me ask you this about Tucker, because so he starts his career, obviously, I think it's 9 years in Houston, then he has the 1 year in Chicago, and there are
0: 5 years in Houston.
1: Oh, so 7 years. Okay. Yeah, 7 years. Yeah. Like I said, nine. Yeah, so seven. I just looked. Yeah, so 7 years in Houston, one in Chicago. There are players that get to a spotlight market, and the money could be, have something to do with this, just in the weight of the money and having to kind of live up to it. But we have seen players in every sport go to a glamour franchise with a spotlight on them and just simply not perform. Mm-hmm. And what I see in the what Travis mentioned earlier in the show about his body language, that is to me a bigger part of the concern, because instead of just like being able to have the force of personality or the will or the something to push all that out. And DeMarco, I'm sure you've had teammates on either side of this equation that have come in before. And we don't have, maybe the sample size isn't big enough yet. We can get through the year. We can judge what he does in the playoffs, but maybe he just can't handle this level of spotlight.
2: I agree with that. I kind of relate it to Larry Brown. Remember when he won? No, the player.
0: He
2: won the MVP for the Dallas Cowboys.
0: Oh, sure. Mm, yeah.
2: And he got a big contract to go play with the Raiders. Well, he was never that guy. He was just the guy for the moment. And then when they expected you to be a shutdown corner, he's not that dude. So it's kind of the same thing. Like, what were you really expecting of Kyle Tucker?
0: To be a five-war player. But, because that's what he had been basically every year.
2: But his paycheck says you should be next to
0: Otani. A 10-war player.
2: Correct, yeah. So,
0: he's a negative war player. Like, that's the thing. It's not
1: point
0: just
1: one right now.
0: It's not just that he hasn't lived up to expectations. Like we said a second ago, he's a good to very good major league player. He's not a star, but he's a very good player. And now he's playing like barely a rank and file guy.
2: Mm.
0: Like Larry Brown had an incredible Super Bowl, but he wasn't one of the best corners in the league. He had a great day.
2: Correct.
0: Yeah.
2: Right.
0: Like Tucker had many seasons where he was a very good player.
2: But I could kind of understand if you're that guy and you're not really that guy, but you come to this team, that would be intimidating. What I mean? When you're around a bunch of stars like this, like Max Muncy.
4: But wouldn't it not, in the sense of, okay, I'm not the star, so let me just perform at a level that's not going to put me out there to be booed. Because you already have an Otani, you already have a Betts, you already have a Freddie, you already have all these guys that are very established, and all you have to do is come and help. You don't have to be the star, so why would you have that much pressure?
2: It's like it doesn't matter what he does. Even if you suck, they're still good.
1: See, I look at it the other way, where is when he was in Houston, they had a great roster, almost that entire run that he was there. He wasn't one of the names. He didn't have any pressure. He wasn't paid like it. He could just show up to the ballpark, do his thing, right? Get his five war, kind of, hit 267 or what he hit, about 30 homers, right? Maybe 15 steals. Play some decent outfield. Just be a good player.
0: Yeah.
1: Just be a good player. But then when you become the acquisition and you are now less talented than pretty much everybody else in the lineup somehow, even if their money isn't quite what yours, that's where the pressure comes in, because it's like, here's Mookie Betts by me. There's Freddie Freeman. Right? I'm not going to be as – there's Shohei. Well, I can't be as good as that guy, but I'm being paid the same or more. Mm-hmm. That's a weird feeling. That is a weird dynamic for a player mentally.
2: But no one
1: and
2: hates him on the team, though.
1: It's not about that. It's just his own – it's in his own head.
2: Yeah.
1: And I think it's very difficult.
0: It's his own psychology.
1: And it's – by the way, it's totally rational psychology.
0: It is. Mm-hmm. It is.
1: That's the hard part.
0: All right, I'm going to make the good news case and the case. The good news case is he's a talented guy. You know, like you said a second ago, is he less talented than Freddie and Shohei? Yeah, but so is everybody else. But as far as like the average rank and file major leaguer goes, he's better than that. And talent always wins. Mm. The talent will ultimately resurface. Think like Tanner Scott this year is a talented player. He had a bad year last year. He's back and he's performing at the level that they originally expected him to perform. That the glare of the LA spotlight will eventually become more comfortable for him, and he will, the talent, his ability to find the baseball will ultimately resurface again. I think that is the best case scenario, and baseball's weird. I, I, golf is weird. Like sometimes it just takes one or two things, and he's also that's it.
1: Could they get Conforto back just to put a target on somebody
0: with the Cubs now? But that's the best case scenario, that it clicks back in sooner than later, and then the next couple of years he becomes the Kyle Tucker that they thought that they were buying. That's the good news scenario. The oh boy scenario is that the glare of the spotlight never gets comfortable.
2: Too big.
0: That he's got a little Anthony Rendon in him. Like, basically, this is not my passion. This is not my life. I got my money. I'll show up every day and I'll do the work, but I'm not here because I love it, and it continues to get worse.
2: Wrong place to hide, man.
0: But look at the reason I bring up Rendon is because I saw Rendon and Tucker in the same piece a couple of different places, and it's like, oh boy, it can't be that bad, is it? And Rendon basically, and again, the spotlight in Anaheim is nothing like the spotlight in Los Angeles. Totally different. But Rendon, I don't give a damn. He basically said it, like, I don't love baseball. Like, and he just basically shut it down and disappeared for a while. And I think we're a long ways away from that with Tucker, but the body language, all of that other stuff just makes me go, eh. The good news is nobody's saying he's not doing the work. Nobody's saying he's a bad teammate. Like,
2: right.
0: All of the intangible stuff. Seems to be pretty good, but my goodness, is it rough.
1: So playoff starts tomorrow, let's say. Is he in your lineup?
0: No.
2: Nope.
0: No.
1: Well, new. I mean, it kind of tells you a lot right there.
0: 5 o'clock, we'll get into that. Little tip or no tip is coming up next. It's DeMarco and Travis. Trudell's here on a Wednesday on 710 ESPN.
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4: Thanks. I was going to say guys, but it's Chris. Thanks, Chris. Hope you're enjoying your day off. All right, guys. So I found this to be really cool, and I don't know if you guys have seen it, But Capital One Arena is basically turning the concourse into a giant TV screen. As part of the arena's massive renovation, the new Visi Bowl will feature more than 500 feet of digital displays along the concourse.
0: So, I'm sorry, look, where is this again?
4: It is the Capital One Arena.
0: Which is where?
4: In Washington, D.C.
0: Okay.
4: Yeah. So now you're...
0: Yeah.
4: So now you are going to be able to watch basically anytime when you're on the concourse, you're going to be able to watch whatever sports there, right? Whatever, whether it's Capitals, it's Wizards, or anything else they are throwing out there. I thought it was really cool. It looks really cool. Like, it looks like just like a walking screen. I was like, I don't know how it would play because I thought about Crypto.com Arena, but I think it's really cool. And I know a lot of arenas / stadiums are doing things like this where you can kind of just see anywhere you are. So tip or no tip, giant screens are making live sports feel too much like watching a game at home.
2: I'm going to go no tip because the action on the field, on the floor, on the arena floor, whatever, is still what you're looking at. But it is hard, like when you go to Jerry's house in Dallas, it's hard to watch the game and not watch the screen. You have that same problem with SoFi?
0: Yes.
2: It's hard to watch.
0: Where, in particular, yeah, with where I'm sitting, like the infinity board is right on my eye line in the press box.
2: Yeah.
0: So, and the field is down. So it's much, and by the way, you can see a lot better on the infinity board because you're much closer to it. It's enormous.
2: I'm still going to go with no tip, but close.
1: Well, let me bring the Clippers arena into this because I think, and by the way, this is ironic to an extent because of all what we know now about Daktronics and Kawhi and the payment. Yeah. But that, to me, they tried to kind of resemble what the SoFi, you call it the infinity board, right, Travis? But there in an NBA arena, it's too high. Because like there aren't seats that are five levels up there. And so like when I'm sitting courtside or sort of at the top of the lower bowl, which are the two spots where you get put in as a sideline reporter, I don't want to stick my head up at this angle to see it. So I never look at that one. And then if you go into the concourse of that arena, they have no screens and no TVs. And I think it was because Ballmer was like, oh, I want people to get back in their seats.
0: Yeah.
1: But I don't like that either because sometimes you got to go up, you got to get a drink, you got to go to the bathroom, and you want to at least be able to monitor.
2: See the game.
1: And so, and I don't, look, I don't think, I think it's a good thing overall, and I'm curious to see it when the Lakers go to D.C. This year. So I would go tip on it, but I just wanted to say that I'm against the opposite. I don't like the no screen thing out there because you're just going to be out there at times.
0: Yeah, I think the idea of watching a game from home if you're trying to watch the game is always a better viewing experience than being in the building, right? Like if I want to watch what's going on, TV or a giant screen is a better way to do it. I think what the reason these big boards that are really interesting to me is you get the best of both worlds, mm-hmm. right? What makes going to a game so much fun for me is not just that the Dodgers are on the field or the Lakers are on the court. You're with people. It's the environment. It's the frenzy of the crowd. It's a big three-point shot. It's a home run, and we're all celebrating together in real time. Now, maybe I can't see, you know, the court as clearly as I'd like or Otani as clearly as I'd like, but when that ball gets popped and we all jump up, we're doing it together.
2: It's fun. Yeah.
0: It's super fun. So that's why I still love going to games. But this is kind of the best of both worlds. I get to be with people all over the place, whether it's out in the concourse or anywhere else, and I get to see the game as clearly as I can. I'm
2: all there.
0: That
2: yeah.
0: sounds great.
2: Works for me.
4: It is pretty cool. I thought it was cool. Okay, so this social media trend is going around for restaurants, bars, and things like that. But it got me, right? This particular restaurant posted something saying, hey, this person... You left without paying. You were here with your friends. You know, we hit you on your DMs and everything, and you have not responded. Your tab was, every restaurant has a different number for the tab. But then they said you had the crunch, like for this particular restaurant, like you had the crunch wrap, you had the martini, you had, and they started listing all the things that they had. Then you get to the last slide, be like, sorry, we were joking, but now you've seen all our food, come and hang out with us. Which I think it's a cool ploy to get people in the building. But it also said, you know, shout out to the chismosas, which means, you know, you're nosy in Spanish, chismosa. And I was like, dang, I felt God, because my point is, tip or no tip, sometimes you fall in these traps and you're like, oh, they got me.
2: Oh, tip. Yeah, that would get me if you accused me of Dining and dashing?
0: Yeah.
2: Yeah. I'd raise holy hell. And then, oh, it was a scam. Yes. But tip, definitely.
0: Like sucker at the-